0: terrible thing that happened to Nu.
1: Where have you been?
2: At church, grandmother.
1: Ow! You know, I don't like those people.
2: I'm sorry.
1: You should have stayed home to help me today.
2: I can't.

0: Because your grandmother sold you. Now you work for me.
1: You must obey this man. He is your master.
2: Grandma, no!
3: I couldn't believe what I was hearing. The missionary told us they hadn't seen Nu for 3.5 years, and if she was still alive, she was likely working as a slave somewhere in Cambodia. As he was wrapping up his talk, I sat there, quietly weeping. And it was then that God chose to break the 11 months of silence.
4: I'll be up front if you have any questions.
3: Sir, God has been silent for the last 11 months, but he just spoke.
4: He did?
3: Remember Nu. He said, remember Nu.
4: Hmm.
3: Do you have a picture of her?
4: Yeah. Here.
3: Oh, thanks. Can I keep it?
4: Of course.
3: What did God mean by remember Nu? Did she die? Did he want me to build a statue for her, pray for her, go look for her?
2: Carl, you coming to bed?
3: Yeah, just a sec, hon.
2: Still looking at tickets?
3: Yeah.
2: That's a long ways away.
3: Oh, I've been reading about the weather in Cambodia, Laura. It's hot. I don't handle the heat very well.
2: Yeah. Going there would be hard.
3: Yeah, but I just can't get the words remember Nu out of my head. I've told God that until the day I die, I'll do everything I can to stop kids from becoming slaves. And I've also told him I'd look for Nu.
2: Well then, what are you waiting for?
3: So I left for Cambodia. While I was there, I learned that 90% of the Vietnamese refugees live along the Tom Lasan and Mekong rivers. I hired an interpreter and began walking up and down the riverbank, showing people the picture and asking if anyone recognized her. Why do they live on these houseboats?
5: This river floods. Their houses wash away, so they live in boats.
3: Here he comes. Can you ask him if he knows any of these four girls in this picture?
5: Chưa hỏi. Bạn có biết vài cô gái này không?
6: Không, tôi không biết.
5: No, he doesn't.
3: Thank you.
5: Come on. Those people in the white boat might.
3: Excuse me. Do you recognize any of the girls in this picture?
7: No, I don't think so. Sorry.
5: Mr. Roslin, we take rest? You look tired.
3: I'm fine. Let's keep moving. I spent a week over there going up and down the rivers. It was so hot. I'd wear this brown safari hat and would drape a wet towel over my neck to keep me cool. The people were all very helpful, but nobody knew any of the girls. I have a couple of pictures. Could you put those up on the screen, please?
8: Can you move over, Gracie?
9: Sure.
3: There. That's the Mekong River.
10: Where have you been?
8: Just walking around.
3: This is me and my interpreter.
10: Petrie, you need to be in the sessions.
8: Sorry.
3: I decided to write my thesis on how to start safe houses for girls like Nu. I visited safe houses all over the world and asked them what worked and what didn't. I also asked them what they would do differently if they were to open another home. I gained so much knowledge in this short time, but I kept hearing the words, remember Nu. So I booked another trip to Cambodia, and this time I caught a break.
11: I hear you look for girl.
3: Yes, I'm looking for a young woman named Nu. Here's her picture.
11: Why you look for Nu?
3: I want to help her.
11: Rich American coming to help a little slave girl. That makes no sense. I don't believe you.
3: I'm a Christian. I heard her story, and I know God wants me to do something about it.

0: about it.
1: This very unusual.
0: It is the truth, sir. I would not lie to you.
1: Do you need help?
0: Yes, I do.
1: You have money?
0: Yes, I would pay you for your time.
1: I am Nu's uncle.
0: Do you know where she is?
1: No, but I will help you to find her.
0: Oh, thank you. Thank you. My name is Carl Ralston.
1: My name is Hung La. Pleased to meet you, Carl Ryson. Nu live close to here with her grandmother. Somebody will help us here.
0: Let's try that woman. Excuse me. Do you recognize this girl?
1: Xin lỗi, Uncle Nhang Lo Khai, nại không?
2: Không, tôi không biết con nhỏ này, nhưng tôi biết con nhỏ kia.
1: She says she recognized the other girl, not Nu.
0: Oh, that's great. If we find the other girl, she may lead us to Nu. Ask her where she is.
1: Uncle, biết có ai ở Thao không?
2: Không, con bé này nó đã dọn xuống và nó ở dưới dòng sông kia mà.
1: She said girl is dead.
0: Oh,
2: không,
0: no.
2: Tôi chắc chắn là nó đã dọn xuống ở dưới cuối sông kia.
1: She said girl died.
0: Oh.
2: No, I said she go down to the river.
0: What?
1: I'm sorry, Carl. She used a different word. I didn't understand.
2: Tôi đâu có dùng từ nào khác. Ông là người nói láo.
1: Let's go down river and try to find her.
0: We searched for 3 more days, but we didn't find the girl. So I returned home. I went to Cambodia 3 more times in the next 2 years. Hung faithfully interpreted for me, and I continued to pay him for his time, but we didn't find Nu. It was like she had vanished. Meanwhile, I kept working on my master thesis paper and finally graduated.
3: You made it, Carl. I'm so proud of you.
0: Thanks, Professor.
3: So now that you're done with school, what are your plans?
0: I intend to start a safe house in Cambodia. I want a home ready for Nu when we find her.
3: You've been over there, what, 5 times? Do you really think you'll find her?
0: Well, the words remember Nu haven't left me. One day I'll find her. Or at least I'll find out what happened to her.
3: Carl, I don't want to discourage you, but writing a paper about starting a safe house is much different than actually doing it.
0: Yes, Laura and I realize that, but we feel this is something God wants us to do.
3: Then I'll be praying for you.
0: Thank you, sir.
3: Keep me posted.
0: Oh, I certainly will. Carl Ralston?
4: Carl Ralston, this is Hung La.
0: Hung? What's going on?
4: We found one of the girls in the picture. Can you come to Cambodia?
0: Oh, I'll be there as soon as I can. Hung, I am so grateful for your help these last 2 years. Thank you.
1: You're welcome, Carl. This is the where she lives. Hello, is your daughter here? We'd like to talk to her.
2: Tại sao ông muốn nói chuyện với nó? Nó không có ở đây đâu.
0: She ran out the back door.
1: They probably think we're slave traders. I stop her. We're not going to hurt you. We're looking for your friend and need your help.
5: Who you look for?
0: Nu, this girl. Look.
5: I do not know the person.
0: That's you, right there.
5: That not me?
1: We are sorry for scaring you.
0: It's not her?
1: I'm so sorry, Carl. I made a mistake.
0: I thought this was it. Let's get a taxi. I'm going back to my hotel. I'm tired.
1: We look again tomorrow?
0: I don't know, Hung. Right now, I just want to get back to the hotel and go to bed.
1: Okay.
0: What was that? What happened?
1: I think a motorcycle just ran right into us. Car, you need to get out and hide in the hotel now.
0: We have to help that man. He's just lying there.
1: People are coming. If that man dies, they will blame you.
0: But I didn't do anything.
1: I know, but that's how it works here. You're an American. They kill you if he dies. Come on. Now don't let anybody in this room. Do you understand? Nobody.
0: Okay.
1: No matter what happens, don't open the door.
0: I understand. Lord, I need your help. I just can't go on. And now this.
1: Car, it's me. Let me in. You are a lucky man, Carl Ryson.
0: Why?
1: I went down to watch. The man lay there for about 5 minutes. Then all of a sudden, he woke up, got on his motorcycle and drove away.
0: He's alive?
1: Yes. Now the people won't come after you. You are safe.
0: Well, that's a relief.
1: You look so tired and worn out, Carl.
0: I am tired.
1: Then why you do this?
0: Do what?
1: Spend all this time and money trying to find you.
0: What are you talking about, Hung? I told you why.
1: Carl, we think you are wasting your time. Other people are struggling too and have worse problems than you. My family needs help, and you can see us. We're right in front of you. Besides, she is just a little slave girl now. She accepted it. You should accept it too.
0: Hung, how can you say that? She's a slave. She's probably working 18 hours a day, getting beaten, starved, and who knows what else. If I live to be 90 years old, I'll never stop looking for Nu. And if you won't help, I'll find other people who will.
6: Did you get more money from him?
1: No, he won't listen to me. He only wants to help Nu.
6: Stupid American! Why help her?
1: He got angry and said as long as he lives, he will not stop looking for her. I fear what he will do to me if he finds out we know where she is.
6: Then you must do something.
0: Hello?
4: Carl, I'm glad you stay here. We found her.
0: What? Are you sure?
4: Yes, be ready to leave in 5 minutes.
0: Hung, you need to explain to me what's going on right now. Where are we going?
1: Yesterday, my wife went into a hair and nail salon. Nu was there. Nu cut her hair.
0: This is so close to the hotel.
1: You wait here. I'll go inside and get her.
0: Lord, can this really be happening? I've been looking and praying for this girl every day for the last 2 years. Is it really her? Nu.
1: Nu. I want you to meet my friend, Carl Ryson.
5: Hi.
0: Hi.
7: Nu, get back inside now. We have customers.
5: I'm sorry. I must go.
7: Did you come for a haircut, mister?
0: No.
7: Then get out of here.
0: Oh, I can't believe that was really her. She's alive.
1: What are you going to do now?
0: I don't know, Hung. Please thank your wife for finding her. And thank you. Here, some more money for your help.
1: I go now.
0: But, Hung, wait. Laura, and get this, the salon is only 3 blocks from my hotel. She's been under our nose the whole time.
8: Unbelievable. What did she say when you met her?
0: Hi.
8: What did you say?
0: Hi.
8: That's profound.
0: Honey, I didn't know what to say. I just stood there. Then the owner of the salon came out and yelled at her, and quick as that, she was gone.
8: Oh, now what?
0: I don't know. I wanted to ask Hung how I should proceed, but he took off. Now he's not answering my calls, so I don't know.
8: I wonder where she goes after work.
0: Oh, I have no idea. For all I know, she lives in that salon building.
8: Maybe you could do a stakeout like the police.
0: Oh, that's a great idea. And there's a restaurant across the street. I think the salon closes at 9. Yes, I'll take another diet soda, please. Cancel the soda. I need to go. That will cover the meal. Keep the change.
5: Thank you, sir.
0: Nu.
5: Why you follow me? What do you want, sir?
0: Listen, for 2 years now, I've been looking for you. I am a Christian, and I know you are too. I heard about how your grandmother sold you as a slave, so I came here, and your uncle has been helping me look for you.
5: You look for me for 2 years with my Uncle Hong?
0: Yes.
5: Uncle Hong always know where I am. He have grandma sell me.
0: What? I thought he was...
5: Now you leave, sir. Leave me alone.
0: No. Wait. Take this. There are pictures of my wife and my daughter. My phone number is in there as well. If you need anything, please call me. We want to help you. Here.
5: Whatever.
0: Bye. I was furious at Hung. He had been deceiving me for 2 years, which kept Nu in slavery longer. What I didn't know at the time was that after meeting me, she really didn't like me. She was embarrassed that I was aware of how she'd been sold as a slave. She also didn't like the fact that I had been working with her uncle, who she didn't trust. I wasn't sure how to help Nu, so I returned to the States, and I spent the next 2 months setting up a home to help girls like her. We decided to put it right in her neighborhood. 6 months later, I returned to Cambodia to start the home. While there, I visited Nu a third time. Nu.
5: It's you again.
0: Yes, please. Can we talk?
5: Okay, but I need to start work in 5 minutes.
0: Well, I'll make this fast. Look, I'm opening a girls' home in your neighborhood. I'm wondering if you would help me?
5: I don't know.
0: I need someone to be a house mother. You'd be helping other girls who are at risk while earning money. You'd have weekends off so you could go to church again if you want. You'd have your freedom back, Nu.
5: But my owner...
0: I can deal with your owner.
5: I have one question for you, Carl.
0: Okay.
5: When can I start?
0: So, that's how we began the organization called Remember Nu. Today, 9 years later, we have homes across the world serving many children. Our goal is to rescue kids from the slave trade through prevention. We identify children at risk, and then, through the homes, we meet their physical, educational, emotional, and spiritual needs. We can name dozens of villages where no child has been sold since we started a Remember Nu home. Where the glory goes to God. And now, I have someone here who'd like to meet you, someone who's become like a daughter to me. Come on out, Nu.
5: Hello, everybody.
9: Hi!
0: Nu, would you like to say something?
5: Sure. When my grandmother saw me, it was very terrible. But the first night I was there, I cried out to God and said, "Since this happened to me, would you please use me to stop this from happening to another children?" I asked him to save me so that one day I could help another girl, and God answered that prayer.
0: Why don't you tell them what you're doing?
5: Okay, right now I am helping at the training center, so I work with the children that cannot go to college, so I will train them a skill like sewing and making jewelry and doing cards.
10: Thank you, Nu and Carl. This has been awesome. Thanks to all of you who came to the first missionary adventure camp. I hope you had a great time, got a taste of what missionary life is like, and made some lasting memories. Now, would you please join me in prayer as we close out our time together? Lord, thank you for Remember Nu and the way this organization is helping so much.
11: Nu, my name is Kitri.
5: It's good to meet you, Kitri.
11: I enjoyed hearing about all that happened. That must have been hard.
5: Yeah, but God is good.
11: Yeah. Hey, have you heard about the Russian market in Phnom Penh?
5: Yeah, I have.
11: I'm writing a story that takes place there. Maybe after camp we could connect and you could describe it for me.
5: I'd love to do that. Better yet, You should come and visit me in Cambodia.
11: Now that sounds cool.
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12: Hi, kids. 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

Listen, little one. You know, when Jesus sent you to us, oh, we loved you from the start. You were just a bit of sunshine from heaven to our hearts. Not just another baby, oh no, 'cause since the world began, there's been something very special for you in his plan. That's why he made you special.

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1: I wanted to be picked first for the game, but Aiden got to go first. That's not fair. I raised my hand first.
2: Sounds like you're grumbling. It's better to be like a star. Do you know what it means when your stomach is grumbling? I'm Zach, and this is Keys for Kids. If your stomach is grumbling, it's making that sound because you're hungry. Your stomach is unhappy because it needs food. But what do you do when you're unhappy? Do you grumble about things you can't control? Philippians 2, 14 and 15 says this, "Do everything without grumbling or arguing, then you will shine among them like stars in the sky." Our story is entitled Camp Rumble Grumble. The dark sky over Star Mountain Camp rumbled with thunder. "Macaroni and cheese, everybody freeze!" Sam, the camp counselor, called out over the rowdy summer campers. It had been raining all week, and everyone was getting restless. "For this next game, I'll need volunteers," Sam announced. Hands shot up all over the rec room. "You and you," Sam said, pointing to twin brothers Aiden and Connor. Choruses of "No fair!" and "I was first!" rose up from the grumbling campers. "Okay, change of plans," Sam said. "I think what everyone has is a case of the rumble grumbles. It's becoming an epidemic." "What's a leopardemic?" asked one of the younger campers. "Epidemic," Sam corrected. "It's something that spreads, like a bad rash." "Ooh," said the campers. "So that's something we want to fix fast, right?" Sam asked them. Young heads started to nod slowly. "Who remembers our Bible verse for the week?" asked Sam. The twins raised their hands. "You, then you," Sam said, pointing to each of them. "Do everything without grumbling or arguing," Connor began, "so that you may become blameless and pure, children of God without fault in a warped and crooked generation," Aiden continued. "Then you will shine among them like stars in the sky." "I want everyone to follow me," Sam said, leading the way outside. He pointed at the sky as the group huddled together in the cool night air. "Check out the stars." Gazing at the sparkling sky far above them, murmurs of "Wow!" and "Awesome!" drifted up from the campers. "That's how Jesus wants you to shine, here at camp, when you go home, at school, wherever you are," Sam told them. "How do you think you could do that?" "I guess one way is to remember everything Jesus has done for us instead of grumbling," Connor suggested. "And that he wants us to love and encourage one another," Aiden said thoughtfully. "Right," said Sam. "Remember, if you belong to Jesus, you reflect him, just like those stars in the night sky." He paused. All was calm. All was bright. "Hey," Aiden exclaimed suddenly, "the sky stopped rumbling." Connor grinned. "And the campers have stopped grumbling." Well, how about you? Do you find it easy to grumble or argue instead of being loving and encouraging to others? Remember that those who trust in Jesus shine like stars that stand out in the night sky. When you feel the rumble grumbles coming on, remember that you belong to Jesus, who died to save you and fills your life with his love and blessings. Then trust him to help you reflect his light. Our key verses are Philippians 2, 14 and 15.
1: "Do everything without grumbling or arguing, then you will shine among them like stars in the sky."
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3: 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I'm so glad you could stop by. Make sure you tell some friends about it, and we'll catch you back here tomorrow.
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5: There are books we read and quickly forget, and others that remain with us like fond memories. That's why this particular series of The Adventures of the Sugar Creek Gang has a very special meaning. Since 1949, the Sugar Creek Gang has been a family favorite in many Christian homes. Bounding into adventures filled with suspense, mystery, and laughter, this group of fun-filled, life-loving boys never have a dull day. And most important, they learn to trust and follow the Master, Jesus Christ. So as we take the Sugar Creek Gang off the bookshelf, sit back and remember.

0: Well, I must say right off, it sure is good to hear the Sugar Creek theme again. I guess I'm just an old sentimentalist. Leastways, that's what people tell me. And I have to admit I am. When I hear that song, the memories it brings back, each one overlapping another, well, they just warm my heart. That's the truth. I'm not ashamed to say it. Memories so fresh, warm. Well, they're memories that just make me thank the Lord for the wonderful times of growing up. My folks, good Christians, loving the Lord, loving life. And my friends, particular friends, all known as the Sugar Creek Gang. And each one of them is special to me, each one distinctive. They all had their own way of walking and talking and reacting to things. Like Big Jim, for instance. He was the oldest of the group, and he knew exactly what to do in case anything happened. Everything you wanted to know about almost anything. And he could tie 21 different kinds of knots, such as the Magnus hitch, the fisherman's bend, the half hitch, and the bowline knot. And let me tell you, that was a pretty important feat for fellas our age. Big Jim could also jump the farthest, and was the best fighter I ever saw. Only we didn't get into many fights, on account of Big Jim made it pretty clear that fighting anybody was a last resort, only for defending ourselves. Oh, and Big Jim had a mustache. And all the rest of us thought that that was a pretty big thing to have. Couldn't wait until we all had one. Looking back, some of us took a longer time than others. Peach fuzz seemed to stay with some of us a mighty long while. Me, especially. I thought I'd be stuck with peach fuzz and freckles for the rest of my life. But that's getting off the track of my story. I want to finish introducing the gang. Sam Walters, whom we called Circus, was our acrobat. He could turn handsprings, cartwheels, and shinny up trees quicker than anybody I ever saw. Then there was Dragonfly, whose real name was Roy Gilbert, but we called him Dragonfly, because he could see farther than most of us. We were sure he had more than just 20/20 vision. It just seemed that he was the first to see things. Next was Poetry. His real name was Leslie Thompson. And you can imagine why we called him Poetry. That's right. Everything he saw or whatever happened to him would click off a poem in his mind. And that's not counting the poems he had tucked away in his memory. He could think of a poem for just about any occasion. Now, besides Dragonfly, Poetry, Big Jim, and Circus, there was Little Jim. And Little Jim was sort of special. He was the youngest, of course. And being the youngest, well, we sort of protected him. But there was also something very unique about Little Jim. I guess you might say he was especially close to the Lord. So that's the Sugar Creek Gang, except for me. I was just Bill, red-haired and freckled. Well, the story I'm about to share with you now has a lot to do about learning. For me, at least. Learning to share. Learning to accept new things. That's not all of the story, because there's a real hair-raising adventure having to do with Mr. Paddler. But we'll get to that later. Right now, Circus and I were down at the creek fishing, and I was mighty dejected.
1: Fish sure aren't biting today. Leastways for me.
2: Well, I'm doing all right. Here, why don't you try some of my bait?
1: Thanks, Bill. Bill?
2: Huh?
1: What's wrong?
2: Well, what makes you think anything's wrong?
1: Your face is longer than that fishing pole you're using.
2: Oh, I guess I'm just in a bad mood. I really didn't want to go fishing.
1: I was surprised to see you down here.
2: Well, things are happening up at the house, and Dad thought it'd be better if I went

0: Efficient.
1: At least you're not doing chores.
0: Yeah.
1: Well?
0: Well, what?
1: Well, are you going to tell me what's going on at your house?
0: Well, you know.
1: No, I don't.
0: Oh, come on. You know. Mom's going to have a baby.
2: Oh, that.
0: What do you mean, oh, that?
1: So she's going to have a baby. My mom has them every year, all girls.
0: Well, that's what I'm afraid of.
1: That your mom's going to have a girl?
0: Yeah.
1: Yeah, I guess that is something to worry about.
0: I mean, it's bad enough having a baby, but a girl baby. Worse than that, I think Mom wants a girl.
1: Well, she could have one of my mom's.
0: Very funny.
1: But you don't know if it is a girl. It could be a boy, and then all you're worrying is for nothing.
0: No, I'm pretty sure it's a girl.
2: How do you know?
0: Because Mrs. Gilbert's the midwife, and she said it was, and she's never wrong.
1: Yeah, you're right. She guessed my mom's the last two times.
2: Oh, what is it? Is something biting?
0: Yeah. Oh, got away. Nothing's going right today.
1: Hey, Bill.
0: What?
1: Are you meaning your mom's having the baby now?
0: Yep.
1: So that's why they sent you fishing?
0: Yep.
1: Well, look at it this way, Bill. If it is a girl, in a couple more years, she'll be able to do the dishes.
0: If you're trying to make me feel good...
1: I've got a feeling nothing's gonna make you feel good.
0: Where's the rest of the gang?
1: Doing chores, I guess. Dad sent me down here to do some fishing. He wasn't able to catch anything in his traps. Of course, he hasn't been trying very hard.
0: I know. Dad saw him in town the other night.
1: Yeah, he didn't get home till real late.
0: We're praying for him, Circus.
1: I know you are. We're all praying. It's just so hard. Sometimes he comes in yelling and screaming. He scares Mom something awful.
0: He'll come to know the Lord, Circus. Dad says that when he's sober and all, and he's helping Dad on the farm, he asks questions, you know, questions about the Lord.
1: He does?
0: He pretends he's just doing it for a joke, but as Dad says, it's a chance to get the gospel to him. So Dad goes along, answering the questions and not bothering about how he asks them.
1: Dad doesn't mean to be sarcastic.
0: Oh, my dad knows that.
1: What?
0: I was just thinking how silly I'm acting.
1: About what?
0: Being all upset because I might have a sister. And here you are, having three sisters and a dad that's too drunk to take care of you all.
1: Now, don't start feeling sorry for me. The Lord's been real good. And you feeling down isn't the same as me feeling down. It's a different kind of thing.
0: What do you mean?
1: Well, it's just that I know how much you wanted a brother.
0: As much as you want one.
1: Well, girls are okay.
0: Maybe. But if I've got to have a younger anything, I'd rather have a brother.
1: Well, maybe you will have a brother. After all,
3: Bill?
1: You never...
3: Bill!
1: Hey, it's your dad.
0: Over here, Dad.
1: Bet you're going to find out now.
4: Fellas.
1: Hello, Mr. Collins.
4: Hi, Circus. Bill. Bill, have I got a surprise for you?
0: I've got a sister.
4: That's right.
1: Hey, congratulations. Well, what's her name?
4: Charlotte Ann.
0: Charlotte Ann.
4: What's the matter? Don't you like the name?
0: Oh, it's fine.
1: How's Mrs. Collins?
4: Oh, doing real fine.
1: Yeah, I bet she's real happy.
4: Yeah, well, she did want a girl. Bill, are you okay?
0: Oh, I'm fine.
4: Mom wants you up at the house. She wants to show you the new baby.
0: Well, I haven't finished fishing.
4: Looks like you caught quite a few.
0: I wanted to spend a little bit more time. Mm-hmm.
4: Don't you want to see your new sister?
0: Oh, sure. I just wanted to finish fishing.
4: Oh. Well, maybe I can help you. Hmm?
0: Well, that's okay. I'm doing fine.
1: Mr. Collins, I think I'm going to go and tell my mom the good news.
0: But you haven't caught enough fish.
1: I've got enough. But...
4: Oh, look, why don't you take some of Bill's, Circus? There's plenty there, and I... Don't think Mrs. Collins will be cooking fish tonight. She'll be resting.
1: Oh, thanks, Mr. Collins.
4: Sure, here, put him right there in the pail, hmm? Oh. There you go.
1: Well, thanks again.
4: Sure.
1: Yeah, see you, Bill.
0: Bye.
1: Bye, Mr. Collins. Say hi to Mrs. Collins for me.
4: I'll do that, Circus. Well, Bill, you ready?
0: Oh, I'll be up, Dad.
4: Uh-huh. I guess having a sister isn't so exciting.
0: It's okay.
4: But you would have liked a brother instead.
0: Well, sisters are okay. They do dishes.
4: Is that what Circus said?
0: Yeah.
4: You know, your mom really wants to see you.
0: She's resting now.
4: But she said to run right down and get you.
0: I don't know how to act around a baby, Dad.
4: Well, there's nothing to it.
0: How big is it?
4: It's a she, and she's not big at all, but, you know, she's got real curly hair like your mom's, blue eyes. Bill, it's not so bad to have a sister.
0: Well, I didn't say it was.
4: You're sure acting like it.
0: I guess I always figured there wouldn't be any more kids. I mean, I've been the only one, and it's a kind of funny feeling.
4: Bill, now you wouldn't be thinking that because there's a baby around that you're not just as important to us.
0: Well, I don't think so.
4: Well, what did you think would happen with a baby in the house?
0: I don't know. It'd just be different. Mom's gonna be real busy.
4: She's always been busy.
0: But babies take up time. I guess if it were a baby brother, it'd be different.
4: Uh-huh. Well, Bill, how about doing your dad a favor?
0: What?
4: Before you start thinking that baby sisters aren't the best thing a boy could ever have, why don't you take a look at her? You know what?
0: What?
4: I think she's gonna have more freckles than you.
0: That's impossible.
4: Well, come on, why don't you come take a look? Besides, as I said, your mom wants to see you.
0: Oh, Dad. I don't know why I feel this way. I guess I did want a brother. Oh, that's stupid.
4: No, it's not stupid at all. But I'm willing to say that when you see this little blue-eyed blondie, it's gonna be love at first sight. Now, what do you say?
0: All right, Dad. Well, let's get going. Oh!
4: What's that?
0: A hunter, maybe?
4: No, that doesn't sound like a hunter's gunshot to me.

Dad and I took off, and for a while the problem of having a new baby sister sort of took a back seat. Dad was right. The gunshot wasn't a hunter's. But what it was... Well, if I told you, I'd be getting ahead of the story. So until the next time, I'll be saying goodbye. And God bless you. I'll be visiting with you again, I know. And we'll continue with Paul Hutchins' story of the Sugar Creek Gang and the Swamp Robber. Until then, I'll be praying for you.

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0: one gift that God has given me, the love of books, the golden key that opens an enchanting door to worlds I never knew before, a world of imagination that carried me from pole to pole within a twinkling eye and back again. As a boy, I traveled to places impossible for me to see, and yet my bookshelf made them real to me. The world of my bookshelf, I'll remember it always.
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2: The Broadcasting Department of the Moody Bible Institute brings you another in a series of The Prairie Princess and the Sullivans, written by Phyllis Fox from characters created by Margaret Epp. The Prairie Princess is the story of the intense joys, disappointments, and personal spiritual growth of the lives of the Scott family, as told by the younger girl, Sarah Naomi Scott, the Prairie Princess.
3: If I could paint a picture of Mrs. Sullivan's face when I asked her why she wasn't a Christian, there was a moment of surprise, and then her eyes sort of clouded over with tears. I was surprised at how fast I said it, and then I wondered if I'd done right. But I knew the Lord had wanted me to, and no matter how silly I thought I sounded, I know I was saying just what the Lord had wanted me to say. Little did I know that the Lord was going to have more in store, showing us that His way was the perfect way.
4: Yes, yes, I'll be ready. I understand. Yes, I'd like that. Lillian, hello, darling. Yes. Yes, I'll see you tomorrow. Yes, Mommy's coming home. Sleep now, lovely. No, it's not necessary. Say goodbye to your father. Good night.
5: You'll stay the night.
4: Well, although I do think it's a great imposition.
5: Oh, not at all. That guest room needs some company or it'll forget what it's there for. The family was just going in to have devotions. Would you like to join us?
4: Well, perhaps I should. Of course, I'd love to.
5: They're all in the living room. I think it's Robbie's turn to lead.
4: Your children take charge?
5: Oh, yes. And don't be embarrassed if they keep thanking God for saving your life. They're thankful. We're all thankful.

0: tucked in.
1: You look as if someone should tuck you in.
0: Yes. Well, it's been a full day. Men back yet?
1: No.
2: Just us ladies.
0: Oh, and the porch swing is broken.
1: Steps are fine. You have such an adorable baby, Kathy.
2: I think so. But it's always nice to hear other people say it. Well, I'm going to leave you two. I've got some darning to do for Herbie. His socks look battle-worn.
0: Well, why don't you do it out here?
2: No, I'm going to go up and get to sleep early. So I'll bring the darning up to our room. Probably fall asleep on the second sock. Night, Mrs. Sullivan. See you in breakfast.
1: Night.
2: Night, Mom.
0: Night, dear.
1: It's so peaceful here.
0: Yes. I always like the end of a day. Everything sort of rearranges itself. Things become quiet.
1: Sarah's a very sweet child. Both your children and your grown children.
0: Sarah and Robbie were accidents, but happy accidents.
1: Oh, yes. So was Lillian. We'd never expected to have any children.
0: Your husband's...
1: No, that's recent. We just never seemed to... But then Lillian... For a while it made things happy.
0: You don't have to talk about it.
1: Oh, no, it's all right. The accident was recent. Oh, I said that, didn't I? He was racing Winder. The stallion threw him.
0: Oh.
1: Now you see, it's quite conceivable I killed the horse and then tried to kill myself. Winder was mine. I trained his mother and...
0: Your husband can never walk again?
1: No. And believe me, we've been everywhere to change that diagnosis. And in his black moments, he blames me. And perhaps he's right. I was jealous of that stallion's love. Coveted him like another child. Resented anyone else riding him.
0: You can't blame yourself.
1: I can and I do. And now I'll go back and be what wife to him I can be.
0: You still love him?
1: I suppose I do. To a degree. I fear him mostly. But then I always have. When I first married him. Funny. Why am I thinking all these things?
0: Because they need to be thought of once again.
1: Perhaps. He was courting me along with a very gentle man. The gentleman wanted to be a preacher, and my husband was the ambitious businessman wanting land as eagerly as this young man wanted souls. Anyway, being what I was and what I am, I married the ambitious businessman.
0: And the gentleman?
1: He's a minister. A lovely church. I went by there once, riding Winder one Sunday morning. It's a 3-hour ride west of Linnsville. The service had just ended, and they were shaking hands with everyone. A lovely wife and 4 children. He saw me and left the crowd of people around him and came to me. We looked at each other. I said something foolish, I'm sure. And he said he loved me in Christ and that he was praying daily for my return to the fold.
0: You're a believer?
1: At one time I was. Yes. Or was I? Emily? My younger sister. She is. The ranch was my family's, and when Thad married me, he married the Winton estate. My sister never married. The Winton estate has never been without her, and in a way, if I think about it, she's held us together in her own quiet way. Yes, I suppose she has.
0: And Mr. Sullivan?
1: What about him?
0: Is he a believer?
1: No. As a youth, he was a good-natured agnostic, tolerant of a female spirituality, as he affectionately termed it. Now he's a not-so-good-humored atheist.
0: And you?
1: I am very willing to believe, but I cannot.
0: Cannot? Will not.
1: Is there such a difference?
0: Only you can answer that.
1: I've never thought I was one of his. I remember being baptized as a child. Emily and I both were baptized. It was like a party, except Emily took it much more seriously than I did.
0: Many people are baptized without knowing Christ.
1: How odd.
0: Yes. I often wonder why preachers baptize without being absolutely sure people are aware of what's happening.
1: Many people masquerade well. I know I did.
0: And now?
1: You keep coming back to that.
0: Because the decision is so important, no matter how well-worn it is to your ear.
1: You're trying to convert me.
0: Yes, I am.
1: I feel very foolish.
0: It's harder for someone who knows the language of Christ and doesn't believe to grasp the reality of it.
1: Perhaps.
0: Mrs. Sullivan.
1: Please, Nancy.
0: Of course. Nancy, what do you feel about Jesus Christ now?
1: Sheila, I'm your guest. I can't run away from this conversation.
0: Do you want to?
1: Yes. And no.
0: Just let me say this. We all follow paths leading somewhere. It's just the way life is. But there are road signs we may choose to follow or ignore. Only certain ones lead to Christ. And we never know when the last road sign pointing to him is on our particular path. So when the road sign is there, we should consider it very seriously.
1: No one can say I haven't been seeking for some road sign to somewhere.
0: Seek ye first the kingdom of God and his righteousness, and all these things shall be added unto you.
1: I'm tired.
0: You should rest now. And Nancy...
1: I know. And I appreciate it. I really do. I know you're a road sign. I just don't know if you're the last.
0: Why wait?
1: I don't know.

0: Good. How you doing in there, Keith? Your buggy ride too much for you?
1: Just fine. Sure is good to hear your voices.
2: It sure is good to hear yours.
3: Hey, what's that?
0: Where?
3: East. Looks like a runaway horse.
0: I think you're right, son. You fellas go after it. Keith and I won't be any help with his buggy.
2: Okay.
4: We're on our way.

0: I can't get you anything else.
1: I'm fine, Mom. I'm just fine.
0: And your arm?
1: Well, I won't be lifting any bales of hay, if that's what you mean. But don't worry.
0: No more pie?
1: No place to put it, Ma.
0: Where's Herbie and Stu?
1: Chasing a runaway horse.
0: Well, you can't say there hasn't been any excitement around here.
1: How's Mrs. Sullivan?
0: She's all right. As well as can be expected.
1: And she's going back with Mr. Sullivan?
0: Yes.
2: What's the sad look, Sheila?
0: Oh, it's just so hard to talk to people about Christ when they've known about him but don't know him. Do you understand what I mean?
1: Sure I do, Mom. I was there once, remember?
0: You know, it's strange, but I have to keep reminding myself that. You've changed so.
1: That's the Lord. He's real good at recreating a life.
3: Mom, call Doc Scarby, quick.
0: What?
1: Somebody hurt?
3: That runaway horse. It was carrying Emily Winton.
2: Emily Winton?
3: Mrs. Sullivan's sister. She took a bad fall. I don't know if she's going to make it.
0: Well, I'll call Doc right now.
2: Where is she?
3: Herd's with her. We were afraid to move her. She looks bad, real bad.
2: I'll get my horse.
1: Should we wake up Mrs. Sullivan?
3: What do you think, Dad?
2: Yes, have Mom do it. Come on, Stu.
3: Wait, I got to get some blankets. We're going to need something to keep her warm.
2: I'll meet you out at the barn.
1: Stu?
3: Yeah?
1: How bad does she look?
3: Bad enough to think she might be dying.
4: This has been another in the series of The Prairie Princess and the Sullivans, written by Phyllis Fox from characters created by Margaret F.

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0: this is Chris. We're just about to have a time of wonder, adventure, and excitement. Would you like to join us? Then get ready, because you never know what'll happen when you have an adventure in Odyssey.
1: At last, a victim.
2: Hey, let me out of here! Open the door!
3: Do you hear his blasphemy?
4: If only Ronnie had kept his mouth shut.
2: I'll be Ricky Ricardo if you want.
3: Throw the stone!

0: It's the same old imagination station, isn't it, Jason?
1: Of course it is, Sam. Eugene and I have just made a few programming modifications, that's all. I think you'll really like them.
0: What kind of modifications?
1: Well, for one thing, when you go back for this adventure, you fit right in. You're a character in the adventure.
0: A character?
1: Uh-huh. Not a main character. I mean, after all, the purpose is still to experience history. But now, you'll experience it as someone who's supposed to be there.
0: I don't think I get it.
1: Well, for instance, this program's about the first century church in Jerusalem.
0: Oh, yeah. We're supposed to read about that in our Bible school class next Sunday.
1: Well, instead of going back as Sam Johnson, you'll go back as Samuel, a disciple in the church. Everyone will already know who you are, and you'll know them. See?
0: Yeah, that's great.
2: All right, where are you? I know you're here somewhere. Reveal yourself at once.
1: Eugene?
2: Oh, pardon me, gentlemen. I didn't mean to interrupt, but did either of you see Rodney Rathbone run by here a few moments ago?
1: Rodney? No.
0: Why? What's he done now?
2: Merely ruin an experiment upon which I've been laboring these past 3 weeks.
1: Oh, no.
2: Oh, yes.
0: Sounds like Rodney, all right.
1: I'm sorry, Eugene.
2: As will Rodney be once I locate him.
0: What?
2: The Noah's Ark display. Tiny the elephant's trunk just moved. To borrow from the police vernacular, I think I have my man. If you'll pardon me.
1: So what do you say, Sam? You want to try the program?
0: Yeah, sure.
1: Great. At last, a victim.
0: What?
1: Just kidding. Here, hop inside.
0: You've got the partition up.
1: Oh, yeah. Since you're the only one going back, I didn't think we'd need a two-seater. I can take it down if you want. You know, give you a room to stretch out.
0: Nah, that's okay.
1: Whatever you say. All set?
0: Uh-huh.
1: Okay, I'm gonna close the door.
3: Everything all right, Sam?
0: Yeah. Only none of the buttons or levers work.
3: We disabled them while we were programming. I'll handle everything from the master control booth in the other room. Now sit tight, and I'll have you on your way in just a minute, okay?
0: Okay.
4: Psst. Johnson!
0: Ronnie! So this is where you were hiding. You gotta get out of here.
4: That's what I'm trying to do, but the door won't open.
0: Try the handle.
4: It's stuck. Hey, what's that? What's going on?
5: We have ignition. Proceeding with countdown.
4: Countdown? 12, countdown 11, to what?
5: 10. Character assimilation online. Takeoff in 5.
4: Hey, let me out of here. Open the door.
5: 2, 1.
0: Hang on.
5: System engaged.

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1: And the word of God kept spreading, and the number of the disciples continued to increase greatly in Jerusalem. And Stephen, full of grace and power, was performing great wonders and miracles among the people. Character assimilation complete.
2: Where am I? Ah! A camel!
3: What are you doing in the middle of the road, Temple Guard? Get out of the way!
2: Yeah. Why don't you learn to drive that thing? This is weird. This is very weird. Why is everybody dressed in bed sheets? Wait a minute. How did I get dressed like this?
4: Food! They're giving out food again! Up the street!
2: Hey, wait a minute! Watch it now! Hey! Wait a minute! Slow down! Whoa!
4: There's food for everyone. Here, have some more.
2: Sam!
4: Ronnie, I was wondering if you were going to be here. Hey, cool uniform.
2: What have you done to me, Johnson? Where am I?
4: You're in Jerusalem in the first century.
2: What? I don't believe it.
4: Take a look around.
2: But how did I get here?
4: In the Imagination Station.
2: Imagination Station? The thing I got in back at Wits End?
4: Yeah.
2: So, now, I'm here with you?

0: You are Reuben.
1: Reuben?
2: Yes, Reuben. Welcome, Reuben.
1: Are you off yet?
0: Welcome. Have you come to join us? Are you a believer?
1: Believer? Believer in what?
0: The Son of God, our Lord Jesus Christ.
1: Oh, no, not here, too. It's bad enough that I gotta put up with that stuff in Odyssey.
0: Odyssey? You are Greek.
1: No, I ain't Greek. I ain't a believer, and I don't want to hear nothing about Jesus, all right? I just want to go home. And you better show me how to, because keeping me here is against the law.
2: Rod, Reuben, calm down.
1: It's against the law, you hear? Against the law!
3: He is right, Stephen. What you are doing is against the law.
1: Yeah, see?
0: Is it against the law to feed the poor and heal the sick? To spread the light of truth among the people?
3: People of Israel, listen to me. Do not be so easily persuaded. Do not follow your stomachs, but your heads and your hearts. What this man and others like him teach goes against who and what we are, against the law of Moses and God.
4: I respect the law of Moses, but one who is greater than Moses has come.
3: Greater than Moses? You would place this Nazarene, this Jesus, above the law of God?
4: He did not come to abolish the law, but to fulfill it. He is the Messiah, the Christ, the Son of God.
3: Blasphemy! Do you hear his blasphemy? Speaking against Moses and the law, claiming Jesus is greater than Moses.
1: Yeah, and keeping me here against my will.
2: Rodney, be quiet.
5: But he has healed us and fed us.
3: Yes, with the food of a blasphemer. Condemned food, prepared with idolatrous hands. Will you continue to eat it?
4: People of Israel, could the great signs and wonders you have seen come from anyone other than God?
3: The law states, thou shalt have no other gods before me. He performs these signs and wonders in the name of Jesus. Will you bring down the wrath of the Lord Jehovah upon yourselves? Will you rid yourself of this blasphemer? Then take him to the ruling council.
1: Yeah, take him away! Take him away!
2: No, let him go!
6: Samuel, stay back.
2: But Stephen didn't do anything. We just can't let him take him.
6: We cannot stop them. Come, we must tell Peter and the brethren.
2: But...
6: Come!
1: That was great. I'm starting to like it here, Sammy. Sam? Hey, Sam, where'd you go?
3: He went with the other one, Barnabas.
1: Without me? That little twerp. He knows I don't know my way around here.
3: Do not fear. We will find him.
1: Then let's go.
3: In time. First, you must come back to the council.
1: What? Why?
3: You are a temple guard and a witness. You must give testimony against Stephen.
1: Testimony? You mean in a court? I don't know.
3: There is a reward.
1: Reward?
3: 50 denarii.
1: Is that money?
3: It is 50 days' wages.
1: No kidding. This place is getting better all the time.
3: Then we're agreed, Reuben?
1: For 50 days' wages, I'll be Ricky Ricardo if you want.
3: Then let us go.
1: Hey, what's your name?
3: I am Saul from Tarsus.
1: Well, Saul from Tarsus, take me to the council.
2: Then they dragged him off to face the Sanhedrin, Peter.
7: Barnabas, who was there?
6: Men from the synagogue of the freedmen, the ones Stephen has reasoned with in the temple. Mm. I also saw men from Cyrene, Alexandria, and Cilicia, and that man from Tarsus, Saul. He was the most forceful.
2: Will Stephen be all right?
7: I do not know, Samuel.
6: But surely they can do no more to him than they did to you and John. Flog him and let him go. Rome has taken away their power to sentence people to death.
7: True. But do you really think an appeal to Rome will help us? We are not citizens. We are subjects, a nuisance. Rome will not interfere so long as we are kept in line. And if some of us die in the process, well...
2: If only Rodney had kept his mouth shut.
7: Rodney?
2: I mean, Reuben. A temple guard. He sort of started this whole thing.
7: No. There is a greater power at work here. It is the hand of Jesus.
6: Peter... Have you received a prophecy about this?
7: No. It is just a feeling. I believe the Lord Jesus is controlling this and will use it to spread

0: Did you hear the man, Stephen, make blasphemous statements against Moses and against God?
1: Yes, I did.
0: Is there anything else?
1: I heard him say that Jesus of Nazareth will destroy the temple and change the customs that Moses handed down to us.
0: Lord High Priest, Stephen's speeches have been one long attack against this holy land, this holy place, and the law of God.
2: Stephen, you have heard the charges against you. Are they true?
3: My brothers, you say that I have attacked this holy land, but Judea is not the only place the Lord God has chosen to reveal himself to his people. He also spoke to Abraham in Mesopotamia and to Moses in Egypt. You say I have desecrated the temple, but the Most High does not live in man-made houses. The prophet wrote, "Heaven is my throne and the earth a footstool for my feet. What manner of house will you build me?" says the Lord.
2: You do not need to quote the prophets to this council. We are well aware of what they said and have written.
3: You are aware, but you do not listen. You're a stubborn, stiff-necked people. Heathen in your thinking. Heathen in the way you are listening to me now. It's always the same. You never fail to resist the Holy Spirit.
2: You dare to accuse this council?
3: Can you name a single prophet your fathers did not persecute? They killed the men who foretold the coming of the Messiah, and now you have become his betrayers and murderers. You are the men who have received the law of God by the hand of angels, and you are the men who have failed to keep it.
4: Silence!
2: You will be silent! We will hear no more! Your guilt is obvious!
3: The heavens are opened. I can see the Son of Man standing at God's right hand.
1: What's going on? What's happening?
0: His blasphemy has gone too far. The law is clear. He must be taken outside the city and stoned.
1: Stoned? You mean like with rocks?
0: Yes.

0: into the stone pit. Remove your cloaks. Lay them here at my feet. And now, Reuben, it is up to you.
1: What? What are you talking about?
0: As chief witness, you must throw the first stone.
1: Me? Why me?
0: It is the law.
1: I don't wanna.
0: Will you go against the law? Or perhaps you are a sympathizer with Stephen?
1: No!
0: Then throw it! Throw the stone! Throw the stone!
1: All right! There! Are you happy?
0: You missed. No matter. Stone the prisoner! Stone him!
2: Peter! Barnabas!
3: Timon! You bring us news from the trial?
2: Yes. Stephen. Stephen!
4: Calm yourself, Timon. Tell us what has happened.
2: Stephen. He's dead.
5: What? Dead? But how?
2: The man, Saul, brought false witnesses against him. The temple guard, Reuben, for one.
5: Reuben! Ronnie.
2: As Stephen gave his defense, the council became an enraged mob. They grabbed him and dragged him from the temple and out of the city, where they stoned him. As the rocks came down, he cried out in a loud voice, "Jesus, receive my spirit!" This angered the mob even more, and they rained down stones upon him. But Stephen looked up to heaven. His face was like an angel. And he said, "Lord, forgive them for this sin." And then he fell asleep.
4: Well done, good and faithful servant. Enter into thy rest.
6: But how could the council do this thing? They have no authority.
4: They are a mob. They do not need authority.
2: There is more. When the stoning was complete, Saul yelled out to the mob a vow to destroy us. He is leading them on a house-to-house search for believers. They are dragging men and women out of their homes and throwing them in prison. And the council is condemning them to death.
6: They cannot do this without trials and appeals.
2: They are doing it.
4: Yes. Yes, of course. Jesus warned us of this at our last supper together. He said, "If the world persecutes me, they will persecute you. Blessed are you when men revile you and persecute you and utter all kinds of evil against you on my account."
2: We cannot stay in the city. They will be here soon. We must leave.
4: Yes, and quickly. Go!
5: Go where?
6: We will go to Damascus. There are many brothers there. We can stay with Ananias. And you'll go with us, of course, Peter.
4: No. The other apostles and I must stay here.
6: Stay?
5: But they'll come and get you.
4: We have been charged by Jesus not to leave Jerusalem. Our ministry is here. But the word must spread. That is your ministry. Go, take the gospel to other cities and towns. And as you do, remember the words of our Lord. In the world, you will have many trials and sorrows, but be of good cheer, for I have overcome the world.
7: 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We always love hearing from you.
1: Hey, Saul, what's the name of this place we're going to again?
0: Damascus.
1: Oh, yeah. And how much further is it?
0: We'll be there within the hour. Why?
1: Oh, some of the other temple guards were wondering if we could, you know, stop.
0: The other temple guards, eh?
1: Well, me too. I mean, it's hot.
0: We are in the desert at noon. What did you expect?
1: I don't know. Hot, I guess. So can we stop or what?
0: We will continue on. You can stop when we arrive at Judas's house in the city.
1: Aw, oh, man. I had a feeling this wasn't gonna be as much fun as Jerusalem.
0: Fun? You thought Jerusalem was fun?
1: Yeah! Didn't you?
0: No. Breaking up homes and throwing people into prison is not fun.
1: Well, then why'd you do it?
0: You have been with me this long, and still you do not know. The law demanded it. Those who pervert the law must be done away with.
1: What about the Romans around here? They don't follow the law.
0: No. And I pray one day we will be out from under their scourge. But Rome only holds the land. It does not attack our synagogues or our beliefs. Those who follow Jesus do. And that is why their movement must be driven off or destroyed.
1: Yeah, yeah. Which is why we're going to... What's the name of this town again?
0: For the last time, the city is called...
1: The sun! Blinding me!
0: It is not the sun. It is a light from heaven. On your knees.
8: Saul.
0: Do you hear that? A voice calling my name.
1: Voice? I don't hear no voice. Just a noise. No!
8: Saul, why are you persecuting me?
0: Who are you, Lord?
8: I am Jesus, whom you are persecuting. Now arise and go into the city. There you will be told what you must do.
1: They're gone. The light and the noise are gone. Saul, are you all right? You still hear a voice?
0: No. He too has gone.
1: He who?
0: Jesus.
1: What?
0: He spoke to me. Told me to go into the city. Give me your hand. You will have to lead me there.
1: Lead you? Why?
0: I am blind.
5: I don't know if I've ever said it, but thanks for letting us stay here at your house, Ananias.
9: You are welcome, Brother Samuel.
6: I regret we didn't come under better circumstances, my friend.
9: It is all right, Barnabas. You are still thinking about Stephen?
6: Yes.
9: I am sorry, my friend. I know how close you were.
6: He was a holy man, powerful in the spirit. Our Lord told us to love our enemies, but I must confess, at times it is difficult not to hate.
9: Perhaps we should follow the rest of his words and pray for those who persecute us.
6: Yes, yes.
9: We need you, Barnabas. Damascus has many believers, but we need your leadership to spread the gospel and build the church.
5: Hopefully Saul won't follow us here. The last thing we heard before leaving was that the Sanhedrin had given him authority to arrest believers anywhere he found them.
9: If he comes, we shall pray all the more fervently. But I think Damascus is too far from Jerusalem to be within his... Lord?
5: Lord? No, it's me, Samuel.
6: Ananias, is everything all right?
9: I am here, Lord.
5: What's the matter with
6: you? No! Do not touch him. He is having a vision.
9: Saul?
5: Saul?
9: Lord, I have heard from many about this man and how much harm he has done to your people in Jerusalem. Even now, he holds powers from the chief priest to arrest all who call upon your name. Yes, Lord.
5: Ananias!
6: Catch him. Easy, my friend.
9: Thank you. I am all right. The Lord has spoken to me.
5: What did he say?
9: He wants me to...
6: What is it, Ananias? What did he tell you?
9: I am to go to the persecutor. He wants me to go to Saul.
10: Sounds like Ananias may be in for a rough time. 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Meanwhile, if you were in Ananias' place, what would you do? Would you face your most hated enemy? Or would you keep safe and stay away from him? Write to me and let me know, okay? The address is Adventures in Odyssey, Colorado Springs, Colorado, 80995. 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St. Paul, the Man from Tarsus was written and directed by Phil Lawler. Our production engineer was Bob Luttrell, with music by John Campbell. 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
1: We greet our friends everywhere with Chapter 19 of Perilous Journey, the story of John Bunyan. 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

0: England, 1658. Oliver Cromwell, leader in British government for nearly 20 years, is dead. No matter what is said of his political opinions and activities, Cromwell had established religious tolerance and continuance for all the nonconformist sects in England. The last recorded prayer of Cromwell pleads his case.
1: Thou hast made me, though very unworthy, a mean instrument to do thy people some good and thee service, and many of them have set too high a value upon me, though others wish and would be glad of my death. Pardon such as desire to trample upon the dust of a poor worm, for they are thy people too, and pardon the folly of this short prayer, even for Jesus Christ's sake, and give us a good night, if it be thy pleasure. Amen.
0: And England was without the central force which had been leading her. The death of Cromwell was to begin a reaction against Puritanism and the nonconformist groups. And this, in turn, would begin a new phase in the life and ministry of John Bunyan. But John, out of touch with politics, had just published his first expository work and was awaiting the arrival of his fourth child.
2: For a man who is about to become a father for the fourth time, Bunyan, I'd say you seem a bit agitated.
3: Well, one never knows.
4: What does one never know, Father?
3: Oh, nothing, little Mary. It's just the thing to do, to be agitated.
4: Are you thinking that there might be something wrong with the new baby?
3: Your mother's given me three fine children already, and God willing, there'll be nothing out of the ordinary with this one.
4: I was out of the ordinary, wasn't I?
3: There are many born sightless in England, my little sweet.
4: Is there any way to know whether the little baby will be able to see?
3: No, no more than to tell whether you're to expect a sister or brother.
2: What do you hope it is, Mary, a brother or a sister?
4: I had a dream that it was a brother.
2: A dream? I didn't think blind... I mean...
4: Listen!
3: What is it?
4: I hear him. Do you hear the crying?
2: I can't hear a thing.
3: I'm afraid I don't either.
4: Well, I do.
3: Oh, there it is.
5: Congratulations, John Bunyan. You've another fine son in your family.
3: A son?
4: A brother.
2: You were right. Oh,
4: can we go and see him, Father?
5: I think it would be all right.
3: Hi, let's go and see. Here, up on my shoulder. Oh, there's a ride you'll not be able to take much longer. You're as heavy as a...
2: as a load of sin. I mean...
5: Horace, I think we'd better be going home.
2: Yes, of course. Congratulations, John.
5: Good morning, John Bunyan. I thought you might like this broth.
3: Oh, that's kind of you, Mrs. Nell.
5: How is Mary this morning? And that fine lad of yours?
3: Oh, Mary passed a restless night.
5: Well, nothing to be concerned about. Lots of rest and good care from the others in your family, along with this fine broth, and she'll be up and around in no time.
3: I wish you'd stop in and see how she seems to you.
5: I wish I could get the concern of my husband as your Mary does yours. I'd make believe I was ill half the time, I would.
3: Oh, she isn't pretending.
6: Hello, John.
3: Oh, hello, Elizabeth. Here, let me help you down.
6: Thank you. May I leave the carriage here?
3: No, of course. Here, I'll tie the horse.
6: How is Mary?
3: I was just saying to Mrs. Nell, she's our midwife, Mary passed a restless night. But I'm sure seeing you will cheer her considerably. She asked for you almost as soon as she did for me.
6: Mary's friendship means a great deal to me, too, John.
3: Let's go in.
5: John, come quickly. There's something the matter.
3: What is it?
5: Mary, she's...
3: Mary.
6: Well, maybe I'd better go.
5: You'd best stay here.
3: Mary, what is it, my Mary? You've such a strange look on your face. Why don't you tell me what the matter is? Mary, stop just staring at me. Mary, you're not breathing. Mary.

0: John Bunyan's dear Mary, exhausted by 10 years of a life too hard for her frail constitution, was gone. John was alone with 4 children and very little knowledge on how to care for them. For a while, some of the women at the church helped out.
1: Here now, hands out of the supper. You'll wait until we all eat.
2: You're not my mother.
1: Well, I may not be your mother, but I'll do until your father arrives back here.
2: Why don't you go home?
3: Oh, please don't talk that way to Mrs. Finch, Elizabeth.
1: Well, I'm glad to hear that one of you has some upbringing.
3: It's hard for the little children to understand why they don't have our mother with us.
1: Ah, Mary, you see a great deal with those little dark eyes, don't you?
3: I'll go and try to quiet little Tom.
1: Take care on the stairs now.
2: She knows how to get around here better than you do.
4: Say, what's this?
2: Father!
4: Did I hear you speaking rudely to Mrs. Finch?
1: Oh, it's all right, Mr. Bunyan. I can tell you that fine blind Mary of yours more than makes up for all the troubles of the day.
4: I'm sorry it's been a troublesome day for you, Mrs. Finch.
1: It's been my pleasure to help, Mr. Bunyan. Oh, your supper's about done, and your youngest has already been fed, much to the astonishment of the rest of the family, I can tell you. Now, how did your preaching go?
4: Well, it was a surprising day. More than 100 gathered in a field near South Hill to listen. I wouldn't have thought there were that many living in the area.
1: You're a fine preacher, Mr. Bunyan. There are some at the church who think you ought to be the minister rather than that slight of a man, Mr. Burton.
4: Now, that's not the kind of talk that breeds unity, Mrs. Finch. You can tell whoever thinks that way that I'm well pleased with the fine minister Mr. John Burton is, and that my ministry has been directed elsewhere by the same spirit who directs him.
1: Fine words, Mr. Bunyan, and I'll say just that I will.
5: Hello! Is anyone there?
4: Elizabeth! Come in.
5: I was at a shop not far from here and thought I'd... Oh, hello, Mrs. Finch.
1: Evening, Miss Headley.
4: We were just about to eat. Can you stay?
5: Well, I'd better be...
4: The children would be excited to have you, I know.
2: Auntie Elizabeth!
4: Yeah, what did I tell you?
2: Hello.
5: Do you have a hug for me?
2: Now, pick one.
4: I was just asking Elizabeth to stay for supper.
2: Oh, will you?
5: I can hardly refuse after a welcome like that.
4: Hip, hip, hip.
2: Hooray!
4: Oh, shh. You've wakened Tom again.
5: I'll go and see if I can quiet him.
1: Well, I'll be going, Mr. Bunyan, but I'll be by first thing in the morning if you'll be needing me.
4: Mrs. Finch, I don't know what we'd do without your assistance. I'll never be able to thank you and the others who've helped so.
2: Why doesn't Father marry you? Then we wouldn't have to have all those old ladies come here all the time.
5: Oh, shh.
4: I'm sorry, Mrs. Finch. The mind of a 4-year-old is difficult to keep silenced.
1: Well, I understand the shock you've all been through. But if she were mine, I'd be a little more stern with her. Good night, Mr. Bunyan, Miss Headley.
4: Good night, Mrs. Finch.
5: Good night, Mrs. Finch. Well, I'd best run up and see what's keeping little Tom awake.
2: Father?
4: Yes, my little mischief?
2: Why don't you marry Auntie Elizabeth? Mother's been gone an awful long time.
4: I suppose 8 months does seem a long time to your minds.
2: I think Mother would like you to marry Auntie Elizabeth. And Mary, and me, and Johnny. And see, even little Tom likes her for a mother. Why don't you marry her?
4: Well, my little long nose, I must confess to you that the thought has crossed my mind a great many times in the past week.
2: Well, then, do it, Father. Do it.
0: And 1 year after the death of his dear Mary, John and Elizabeth were married. Mary's chair at the table and in the living room was now filled. Yet John's memory of her stayed so fresh that it seemed to him as though both she and Elizabeth sat together in his home. Elizabeth was young, even younger than Mary, but she was strong and devoted to the task of her new husband and acquired family.
5: Well, that's the last of the little ones for today. I thought little John would never finish his prayers.
4: He is a reverent little fellow for 2 years old, isn't he?
5: You've done very well with them, John.
4: Oh, you're the amazing one. 1 month and you'd think you'd been here all your life.
5: I'm pleased that you're happy.
4: God has been so good.
5: To both of us.
4: You could have found dozens of husbands, younger and without an entire family to burden you with.
5: I know, but I couldn't have found dozens of husbands whom I loved as I love you.
4: The ways of God are past finding out. He gives me a young wife who not only loves and cares for my family, but loves me. He allows a man with a wicked past as I to help others. There's no explaining his dealings among men. There's only living them.
5: Living with you, John, is the most exciting life I've known.
4: I hope my urchins don't wear you thin in the process.
5: Oh, I don't think they...
4: Late hour for callers. Who is it?
6: Brother Bunyan, I'm sorry to bother you at this hour.
4: Will, come in.
6: Thank you.
4: Elizabeth, you know Will, don't you?
5: Yes. Hello, Will.
6: Hello. I was happy to hear about the two of you.
4: Thank you. What's on your mind, Will?
6: Well, I've just come from Eton Soken. You're planning to ride there tomorrow and preach, aren't you?
4: Aye. What's the trouble?
6: A new minister in the parish church there, name of Beck. He was just appointed by the House of Lords to that parish, and he's very strong for the Presbyterian form, and very strong against lay preaching.
4: Oh, what's this to me? I'm certain he won't be attending my meetings.
6: Well, it's likely that he'll try something.
4: Oh, there isn't anything he can legally do. I'm sure he won't make any illegal blunders.
5: Well, what could he do, Will?
6: I don't really know, but I know he means to make his parish safe from nonconformists, what he calls illegal preaching. I'm not sure I'd go to Eton Soken, Brother Bunyan. You just might run into more trouble than you think.

You've heard Chapter 19 of Perilous Journey, the story of John Bunyan. This is another in the series Stories of Great Christians, and comes to you from the radio studios of the Moody Bible Institute of Chicago.

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1: Hello there. I am the Gulf Stream, a warm moving river of salty ocean water 50 miles wide and 3,000 feet deep. And I'm going to tell you how I work today.
2: Welcome to Nature Corner, Gulf Stream. A warm, moving river of salty ocean water, 50 miles wide and 3,000 feet deep. Where'd you come from? Where are you going?
1: Well, I came from the Gulf of Mexico, Uncle Bob.
2: And that's why you're called the Gulf Stream.
1: That's right, I came from the Gulf of Mexico, and I'm going to Europe, Africa, and Greenland.
2: Okay, you're a salty river, 50 miles wide. Gulf Stream, how fast do you travel?
1: About 5.5 miles per hour, Uncle Bob, down where I begin, just off the tip of Florida.
2: Let's see, it's about 138 miles per day. Do you travel this speed all the way to Europe?
1: Oh, no, my. I slow down quite a bit. In fact, by the time I'm opposite the coast of Charleston, South Carolina, the Gulf Stream is going less than 2 miles an hour.
2: That'd be about 40 miles per day.
1: That's right. And by the time the Gulf Stream flows past the last landmass...
2: And that's Newfoundland Banks.
1: You know, I'm going about 0.5 mile an hour.
2: Your salty river has slowed down to about 10 miles per day.
1: Yes. And then I slowly drift the rest of the way to Europe. And I eventually go to Africa and Greenland, too.
2: From the air, pilots can see you.
1: Yes, in fact, satellites have taken pictures of me.
2: Oh, what do you look like?
1: I look like a deep blue river, darker blue than the rest of the ocean, 50 miles wide.
2: Gulf Stream, I understand that high-flying jet pilots can actually tell, they can see when a ship enters your Gulf Stream.
1: Oh, yes. In fact, one of them said he could see the front half of the ship in the Gulf Stream, and the other half out in the regular part of the ocean.
2: Now, do ocean liners prefer to get in your Gulf Stream?
1: Oh, yeah. So do fish. Eels, especially. But ocean liners like to get in because they drift toward the continent of Europe. They don't have to use as much power. It's like a tailwind when you fly in an airplane, see?
2: Interesting. Now, Gulf Stream, do you touch land anywhere along the coast of the United States?
1: No. The closest I come is just off the tip of Florida, and again at Newfoundland Banks, just before I go out into the open Atlantic.
2: So, between the tip of Florida and Newfoundland Banks, you don't strike the coastline anywhere?
1: Oh, no. You see, that's why they call me the river out in the ocean.
2: Well, how far out are you? I mean, off the eastern coastline.
1: About 250 miles, Uncle Bob.
2: Well, what's the water like between you and the eastern coastline?
1: Well, sailors call it the cold wall. It's colder than I am, you see.
2: Well, how warm are you?
1: Well, about 82 degrees just off the tip of Florida. And by the time I make my way up the eastern coastline, I'm around 75 degrees.
2: So you're not only moving, you're also warm. Do you stay this temperature year-round?
1: Fairly close to it, yes, Uncle Bob.
2: Wow. That means a person up in Newfoundland could go swimming in the middle of the winter if he wanted to.
1: Well, the water is fairly warm, but the air is cold, Uncle Bob. That makes a difference.
2: Where'd this warm water come from?
1: It came from the equator.
2: And it flows that great distance all the way to northwestern Europe.
1: Sure, even to Greenland. In fact, the whole climate of northwestern Europe is greatly affected by the Gulf Stream.
2: How?
1: Well, weather scientists have figured out that the average January temperature in northern Norway is 45 degrees warmer because of the Gulf Stream.
2: And that means the northern Norway fishing ports don't freeze up and the boats can go out.
1: Yes, Hammerfest, Norway is a very important sea fishing center in the wintertime. Now, to prove that this is true, 800 miles south of Hammerfest, Norway. I said south.
2: Yeah, it should be warmer there.
1: But it isn't.
2: It isn't? Why?
1: Well, they don't get the effect of the Gulf Stream there.
2: Now, 800 miles south of Hammerfest, Norway, where is that?
1: That's in Riga, Latvia. And their seaports are plugged full of ice in the wintertime, and their boats can't go out and fish. But to the north of there, where it should be colder, it's 45 degrees warmer because of the Gulf Stream.
2: Why does it work that way?
1: Wind. Warm wind. The winds pick up heat and moisture from me, the Gulf Stream. I'm warm. and it pushes it over northern Norway. And naturally, it keeps their fishing ports from freezing up, and their boats can go out. But these winds do not go 800 miles south
2: down to Riga, Latvia. And as a result, their ports stay frozen up in the wintertime, and their fishing boats cannot go out.
1: So the answer is warm winds. And it affects a lot of northwestern Europe that way, Uncle Bob.
2: Gulfstream, what makes you move like a warm river out in the ocean?
1: Well, the answer is currents. A few moments ago I told you I'm warm because of the equator currents. Well, the currents also make me move.
2: And currents are produced by what? Wind? Rotation of the earth?
1: Yes, warm water too.
2: And therefore you get a motion in the ocean, which we call currents.
1: Yeah, motion in the ocean, it rhymes.
2: Okay, these two motions in the ocean, the north and the south, equatorial or equator currents, are nice and warm, and they flow up into the Gulf of Mexico.
1: Right. Now here's how the Gulf Stream is formed. These two currents, the north and south equatorial currents, want to get out of the Gulf of Mexico. And the only way out is between the southern tip of Florida and Cuba.
2: So these moving currents of water squeeze through the tip of Florida and Cuba.
1: Right. And as they squeeze through, they pick up speed to about 5.5 miles an hour.
2: Why do they pick up speed?
1: Well, you have a lot of water. The north and south equatorial current flowing into the Gulf of Mexico, and it wants to get out.
2: I see it, and there's only a 90-mile-wide door between the southern tip of Florida and Cuba.
1: And that's the door that it uses, and out it goes. And out I go, because that is the Gulf Stream, 50 miles wide and 3,000 feet deep.
2: Thank you, Gulf Stream. The Gulf Stream is a river that follows the laws made by Jesus Christ the Creator.
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4: David, you're a guilty sinner.
2: Did you ever feel guilty because of what you had done? Guilt sends many people to mental hospitals. It causes others to get sick, do poorly at their schoolwork or their job, and guilt causes some to commit suicide. Let's see what guilt did 3,000 years ago to David, Israel's king.
5: David.
6: Leave me alone.
5: David, alone. Don't you feel guilty for what you did?
6: Yes, I do.
5: You committed adultery with Bathsheba, and you murdered her husband to cover it up. You should feel guilty, David.
6: I do.
5: You should feel guilty.
6: I do.
5: You should feel guilty.
6: I do.
5: You should feel guilty.
6: Leave me alone.
7: Good morning, Your Majesty, King David. How about some breakfast?
8: No, leave me alone.
7: Oh, come on, Your Majesty. You always eat a lot for breakfast.
8: I said leave me alone. Get out.
1: Oh, yes. It's going right away, sir. I wonder what could have happened to the king. I've never seen him act this way before. How strange. Oh, well, he'll get over it. I must get back to work.
5: David, you are such a guilty man.
8: Leave me alone.
5: You should feel guilty for what you did.
8: Oh, get out of here and leave me alone. Of course I feel guilty. I can't sleep at night. Can't do my work right during the day. Always jumping at people. Feels like my strength is all drained away. I have no energy whatsoever. Come in.
5: Good morning, David.
8: Oh, the Prophet Nathan. Just close the door, please. Thank you. What can I do for you today?
9: David, I want to tell you a story. There was a man who owned a very beautiful little lamb once. It was the only lamb that he owned.
8: Yes?
9: The only one. But there was another man who owned many sheep. One night, this man came and stole that one man's little lamb. Took it away.
10: Why, it's terrible, Nathan. That men should die for doing such a terrible act.
9: David, look at me. You are the man.
10: What? Nathan, you're right. I have sinned.
5: Oh, yes, I am the man. I am the man. I have sinned. I took Uriah's only lamb, Bathsheba. Oh, Lord. Lord, I haven't admitted this to you. I must do that now. Lord God, I admit my sin and my disobedience to you. I confess my awful iniquity to you, Lord.
11: Well, good morning, steward. What's the matter? You are King David, aren't you? Of course I am, of course. Why do you ask? I was so shocked by your kind greeting, O Majesty. Should I drop the platter?
12: Oh my, I have gladness again.
11: It's good. It's a long story.
2: Let's see if we can find out the reason for David's gladness. The answers he gives are found in Psalm 32.
11: Well, my Gentile friend, the reason why I'm so happy, so glad, is that the Lord has forgiven me.
2: Oh, that's great, David. Boy, you were really suffering from guilt. You were all wrapped up in it.
11: Oh, I know it firsthand.
2: David, really, why did you suffer so much guilt?
11: I kept silent. I didn't talk to the Lord about my problem. I kept it inside of myself, blamed myself, and punished myself for it. And as a result, by my keeping silent, my body wasted away. I became sick, depressed. My strength was drained away.
2: All because you were bottling up that guilt inside of yourself.
11: That's right. Precisely. Oh, and I thank God so much for sending Nathan the prophet. Here I'd been going like this for almost a year.
2: Didn't you feel you could talk to God about this problem?
11: I felt embarrassed. I felt bad about it. I felt I should blame myself, punish myself because of my terrible sin. So I kept silent about it.
2: And that ate you up inside.
11: It sure did. God knew that I suffered long enough. He really showed his love to me by sending the prophet Nathan.
2: To remind you of it?
11: Yes.
2: God wanted you happy again.
11: Precisely. And the only way was to get my sin out of the way and confess it to the Lord. And that did it. And the Lord forgave me.
2: He completely pardoned you?
11: He completely pardoned me. I'm forgiven. And he forgot it. I don't have to punish myself anymore with guilt because of that. In fact, I wrote, "How happy is he whose transgression is forgiven." A transgression is a willful disobedience. How happy is he whose sin is covered? How happy is the man to whom the Lord does not credit iniquity, and in whose spirit there is no deceit. The Lord surrounded me with songs of deliverance. Be glad in the Lord, and rejoice, you righteous ones, and shout for joy, all of you who are upright in heart. God has forgiven me.

0: Today's true story came from Psalm 32. Pal, there's no need for you to suffer with guilt any longer. Maybe you're punishing yourself for something you did 5 years ago. Why don't you do what David did in Psalm 32 and confess it to the Lord? And then believe him when he says, he forgave you. Okay? That'll do it for today. Till next we meet, Uncle Bob saying bye-bye.
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3: Hi there, everyone. This is Uncle Dan.
4: And I'm Aunt Carol. Welcome to our program.
3: We have another exciting story all ready for you. Am I right, Aunt Carol?
4: Oh, yes, and a famous story, too. It's the third in our series about Paul Revere. And Uncle Dan, it's the one you've been waiting for.
3: You must mean the story of Paul Revere's Midnight Ride.
4: Exactly right, Uncle Dan. In fact, I call my story Paul Revere's Famous Ride. Little by little, tensions were building between many of the American colonists and England's King George III. General Thomas Gage, the commander of British troops in New England, while a man of moderation, was growing increasingly uneasy with the attitudes of the Whig patriots, of whom Paul Revere was a key player. Eventually, General Gage implored the Crown for more troops to help control the developing situation. The response he received was less than encouraging.
5: Thomas? Dearest? Are you here in the library?
6: Yes, Margaret, what is it?
5: A post has just now arrived for you from... Well, well, from the Earl of Dartmouth.
6: Finally. I've been waiting for word. Dated January 27th, 1775. Dear General Gage, concerning your request... What?
5: What is it?
6: Well, it says here that the King's ministers think my estimate of 20,000 men is too high.
5: They have refused you, then?
6: They have.
5: Are they sending no more troops to America?
6: Well, yes, some, but nothing like what is needed. 3 foot regiments, 700 marines, and Delancey's dragoons.
5: Perhaps King George thinks my countrymen are but rude fools who lack the purpose and training to cause any real trouble.
6: They do lack the polish of British troops, my dear. Still, the King's desires and mine are one, to restore order. Surprise and secrecy will be my allies. I shall try to succeed without bloodshed.
4: The citizens of New England were not ignorant of the King's orders to General Gage. They had friends in England who kept them informed of news on the other side of the Atlantic. As soon as Sam Adams received word of new developments, he consulted with his friend, Paul Revere.
7: You're certain, Sam, that General Gage has received orders to subdue our cause?
8: Yes, our sources from London have never been wrong.
7: We are prepared to fight. Freedom is too important for us to be frightened off simply because King George sends more soldiers to intimidate us.
8: Yes, but we must be wise. If it comes to a confrontation, we must not fire the first shot. That must come from the general's soldiers. That way, our enemy will be in the wrong. Put your enemy in the wrong and keep him there. A wise course of action, I say, in politics and in war.
7: We'll need to stay alert, though. The safety committee continues to watch the movement of Gage's troops. We cannot afford another of his surprises.
8: I fully agree. And no doubt the good general will keep watch on us as well.
4: In fact, General Gage had already been keeping watch, and months before had sent 2 spies, Ensign Henry de Bernière and Captain John Brown, to Worcester, Massachusetts, a center of patriot unrest. Their mission was to discover how difficult it might be to secure the stockpile munitions stored in the town. The report was not encouraging, and the 2 men felt fortunate to return with their lives, since their purpose had soon been discovered by the locals. Now, however, General Gage had a different plan.
6: Your brave adventure to Worcester, Ensign de Bernier and Captain Brown, has proven your abilities. And now, you are to scope out the town of Concord.
9: Yes, sir. And when should we undertake our mission?
6: Within a week, Ensign.
9: Yes, sir.
10: What are the specifics you desire to know, sir?
6: Well, Captain Brown, are the roads passable for the troops? Is there cover where we might be ambushed along the way? And I need a map of exactly where the munitions are stored. One that shows the location of each stockpile.
10: Consider it done, sir. Here's the map you requested, General Gage.
11: Very good. Every storage facility is clearly marked. Well done.
9: The roads are good all the way, sir. And Concord is only 20 miles away. Not the difficult 40 miles of the trip to Worcester.
11: Yes, my thinking exactly.
10: And there are fewer places for a surprise attack.
11: Excellent.
10: And, sir, you might be interested to know that John Hancock and Sam Adams are staying in Lexington.
11: Ah, I see. Hancock and Adams. Well, well. Two of the most prominent troublemakers in all of New England. Interesting. Very interesting.
4: Several weeks later, in early April of 1775, General Gage put Lieutenant Colonel Francis Smith in charge to lead the expedition to Concord.
11: You will march with utmost expedition and secrecy to Concord, where you will seize and destroy all the artillery, ammunition, provisions, tents, small arms, and all military stores whatsoever.
9: Yes, sir.
11: My intelligence reports indicate the safest route to Concord is via the road through Lexington.
9: I understand, sir.
11: I will advise you as to the exact timing. But when the time does come, be sure that in the process, your soldiers do not plunder the inhabitants or hurt private property.
4: Soon the British began preparations for their assault on Concord, but their activities were not secret. For example, the longboats of the British ships in Boston Harbor were launched and moored to their motherships in full view of everyone. And then...
7: Doc Warren!
12: Paul, I've just received word.
7: What is it?
12: Officers from the British regulars have been seen along the road to Lexington and on to Concord. If I don't miss my guess, within hours, troops will be marching along that very road.
7: Probably tomorrow, when everyone is in church.
12: Yes, the same trick they pulled in Salem. Well, this time there will be no surprise. A quill and ink, Revere. I'll draft a note to the town fathers immediately.
7: And I'll go saddle a horse. Concord must be warned.
4: Paul Revere arrived in Concord that evening and delivered Dr. Warren's letter to the town's leaders. They immediately sprang into action.
13: Quickly, everyone! Load your wagons, pack supplies on your horses, and drag them by hand if you must. Scatter the munitions, hide them in your homes, take

0: had been off on their timing. A week later, Paul Revere rode to nearby Lexington to meet with Sam Adams, John Hancock, and other leaders. Before long, a plan began to form.
1: We must devise a way to quickly spread an alarm if General Gage's troops begin to march on Lexington or Concord or any of our towns.
2: Good thinking, Paul. We need a network of secret messengers. What say you, Sam?
3: I agree with you, John. And Paul, you'll be central to the plan. You are the one who's connected so well by virtue of your safety committee and all the other organizations to which you belong.
1: We need to determine a grid of secret routes. And we need some other sort of communication in case the couriers are apprehended. Maybe a system or pattern of gunshots or lantern signals.
2: Excellent idea.
0: During the next few days, the citizens of Boston watched as British officers acted suspiciously, pacing up and down the streets and wharves, roaming the countryside, asking strange questions, and trying to confirm the location of John Hancock and Samuel Adams. Paul Revere not only set up a network of messengers, but also laid careful plans with Dr. Warren.
4: It seems all of Boston is on alert, Paul. I'm continually receiving reports of troop movements.
1: Yes. With Adams and Hancock out of town, you are the principal player here in Boston. I, too, have a constant stream of informants visiting my shop. I think General Gage is about to make his move.
4: You know, when he mobilizes his troops, it might be difficult for anyone to get across the Charles River or over Boston Neck to sound the alarm. We need some additional way to set things in motion.
1: Yes. A lantern signal would do the trick. From a high point that can be seen across the river. I'll arrange it immediately.
0: Dr. Warren and Paul Revere were right to view the situation as urgent. On the afternoon of April 18th, 1775, a boy burst through the door of Paul Revere's shop.
5: Mr. Revere, they're ready to march.
1: Whoa, there. Now take a deep breath.
5: Yes, sir. I ran all the way.
1: You're the stable boy, aren't you? From Province House?
5: Yes, sir. A friend of mine just told me. See, sir, he's a hostler at the livery where the British officers keep their horses.
1: Yes, go on.
5: Anyway, he overheard him talking. It's going to be tomorrow, sir. The British regulars are going to march tomorrow.
1: Thank you, my boy. You are a true patriot. It seems, Doc Warren, that the moment is here. The regulars will be on the march tomorrow.
4: I'm hearing just the same news as you. But we must be sure. And there's only one way to be absolutely certain.
1: Your secret informant?
4: Yes, the one known only to me. The one who speaks only to me. The one who is in a position to know all and who risks all. It is confirmed, Paul. Tomorrow is the day. I have received the plan in full, and you, my friend, must warn Adams and Hancock. It seems they are the primary target in this scheme.
1: This informant must be closely placed, Doc Warren.
4: Believe me, the information I bring is trustworthy to the utmost degree.
1: I see.
4: The longboats will be launched tonight, and the troops will head across the bay. I have already given word to the backup messenger, William Dawes. I suppose he is attempting to make his way through the British checkpoint on Boston Neck even now.
1: I will alert my signalmen immediately. So then, Robert, everything is set?
6: Yes, sir, Mr. Revere. Boston may think that Robert Newman is good enough only to be a church sexton, but believe me, I will prove myself on this mission.
1: What's going on inside?
6: British officers, sir. They're boarding with us. And at this very moment, they're playing cards with my wife.
1: Oh?
6: Don't worry. They think I'm asleep upstairs. They'd never guess that we're here in the backyard.
1: Very good.
6: Your friends, Thomas Bernard and Captain Pulling, are here to help, too.
1: So it's off to the church with you all.
6: It's a brilliant plan, if I may say, sir. One lantern if the troops are moving by land. Two, if they're crossing the back bay to Cambridge by boat. The signal we send from the steeple of Old North Church should easily be seen across the Charles River.
1: Exactly. And Robert?
6: Yes, sir?
1: It will be two lanterns tonight. I have learned the British troops will be moving by sea. In case we messengers cannot get through, your signal will be the only warning that is sent.
6: Yes, sir. Never fear, sir.

0: can count on us.
1: Oh, Aunt Carol, I have an irresistible temptation to spout some Longfellow just now.
2: Well, don't resist on my account, Uncle Dan. We have just a moment or two, but if you're thinking what I'm thinking, I know we'd all enjoy hearing at least one stanza.
1: Well, let's hope I can recall that much. Here goes. Paul Revere's Ride by Henry Wadsworth Longfellow. Listen, my children, and you shall hear of the midnight ride of Paul Revere. On the 18th of April in 75, hardly a man is now alive who remembers that famous day and year. He said to his friend, "If the British march by land or sea from the town tonight, hang a lantern aloft in the belfry arch of the old North Church tower as a signal light. One if by land and two if by sea, and I on the opposite shore will be, ready to ride and spread the alarm through every Middlesex village and farm, for the country folk to be up and to arm." How's that for a sample, Aunt Carol?
2: Oh, Uncle Dan, I'm impressed. That brings back memories of school days. You've inspired me to read the whole poem tonight.
1: Well, thank you, Aunt Carol. I always thought Henry Wadsworth Longfellow certainly had a way with words that made them unforgettable.
2: I agree. And you know, that brings to mind what some of our listeners have written to say.
1: What's that, Aunt Carol?
2: Many boys and girls have written in to say that they give credit to your story hour for their improved history grades.
1: Oh.
2: They say that listening to our stories makes historical characters like Paul Revere come alive, and they remember our dramatized versions much better than facts from a dry textbook.
1: Good. That's easy to understand. After all, who doesn't like listening to a good story while riding in the car, doing chores, or settling down for the night? Stories like The Daring Locomotive Chase or Mr. Lincoln Comes to Springfield. It's a painless way to learn about the who, what, when, where, and why of history.
2: It's kind of like that spoonful of sugar that makes the medicine go down. It tastes good, and it's good for you, too.
1: Oh, yes. So, all you moms and dads, grandparents and teachers, if you're looking for a tried-and-true way to create a love for history in your students, we suggest you visit our website at yourstoryhour.org, click on the tab that says Products, and see for yourself all the great stories we have ready for download are available in CD albums for your kids. That's at yourstoryhour.org.
2: We also have fun-filled activity books that coordinate with many of our historical albums. They're full of puzzles, quizzes, and activities that kids love, and teachers appreciate the answer key that comes along with each activity book.
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2: If you call after regular office hours and reach our answering machine, please don't hang up. 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We'll get one out to you right away.
1: But now it's time to get back to our story, Paul Revere's Famous Ride.
2: Shortly after sending Robert Newman and the others to give the signal from the steeple of Old North Church, Paul Revere made his way to a wharf on the waterfront at the north end of the town. There he was met by two friends, Joshua Bentley and Thomas Richardson.
3: Ah, Revere, there you are.
4: Joshua. And Thomas. Good, you're here too.
5: Yes. The boat is still here, Paul, securely tied under the wharf.
4: Let's pull it out then. We must be on our way.
2: Some say that at this point, Paul Revere, suddenly realizing that he had forgotten his spurs, sent his dog home with a note attached to his collar, and the dog soon returned with the spurs attached instead. Another legend says that the men realized they should muffle the sound of their oars in the water. So before launching the boat, they knocked on the door of a nearby home and stated their need. A lady of the house quickly stripped off her undergarments and tossed them from an upstairs window for the men to wrap around the oars. Whatever the truth of these tales, the three men were soon making their way across the harbor toward Charleston.
4: There she is, the HMS Somerset. It's the one British ship that is directly in our path.
3: How will we get past them without being seen?
5: It will be a turn of fortune if we do.
4: Yes, but the moon beginning to rise, we'll soon be caught in the light across the water.
5: Restless tonight. It seems on the alert for something.
3: Yes, for us.
4: But look, the moon is rising low and southward. There's a shadow across the water.
3: That will help. I don't know. The sky is so
4: we have that patch of moonshadow, gentlemen. And look, the Charleston Ferry landing is straight ahead. We made it. Pull up here by the landing. Careful. Ah, good. Well done.
3: Revere, is that you?
4: Colonel Conant.
3: Yes, yes, and all the rest of us.
4: Ah, my friends Bentley and Richardson have rowed me safely across, Colonel.
3: Excellent. We saw the signal from the steeple of the Old North Church. We were ready to spring into action if you were discovered.
4: Good. So you already know what's acting. Two lanterns. By now the regulars are in their boats and crossing the bay.
3: Indeed. And things are happening on this side of the water as well. Richard Devons here has already had an encounter on the road.
0: You must stay alert for British patrols tonight, Revere. I met 9 officers of the British Army, mounted on good horses and well-armed, going towards Concord.
4: I see. Well, then I best get me a horse and be on my way. It's already 11 o'clock.
3: Devons and I have already made arrangements for you, Paul. Deacon John Larkin has a swift and sure-footed horse in his barn. The perfect mount for your mission. Here she is.
4: A fine animal, I can see that, Colonel. Well, I'd best be off.
0: Keep a sharp eye out.
4: That I will, Mr. Devons. Giddy up. Such a beautiful night. And very pleasant. The Lexington Road is bright with moonlight. It's hard to believe that so much is... I wonder what's wrong. Whoa. Whoa there. I wonder what my horse... I don't see any... Ah. I see them now. 2 men on horseback hiding in the shadows. British regulars just waiting for me, no doubt. Or for any messenger. Well then, here we go. In the opposite direction. Giddy up!
2: Although he had acted quickly to avoid the British officers, they had already spotted him and the chase was on.
4: They don't give up easily. One of them just... mired in the swamp, but the other is still after me.
6: Faster! Faster!
2: Thanks to his superior mount, Paul Revere finally outran both of his pursuers. But by having to detour via the Mystic Road, which led through the small town of Charleston, then on to Cambridge and Menotomy, significant time and distance was added to his journey.
4: From Mystic Road to the Great Road. Yes! Yes! There it is!
6: Yeah! Yeah! On to Lexington!
2: Paul Revere covered 13 miles in 2 hours on horseback, even though he stopped in each town along the way to alert militia leaders to rally their troops. Messengers who stood ready to sound the alarm quickly fanned out to neighboring villages. Then, about midnight, Revere arrived at the parsonage of Jonas Clark in the village of Lexington. Staying with the Clarks were the 2 men he had come to warn. Inside the home, all were asleep. But outside, about a dozen militiamen stood guard.
7: Ho, ho, ho. Ho there! Who's in charge here?
8: Sergeant William Monroe, Lexington Militia. People are trying to sleep here, sir. I would thank you not to make so much noise.
7: Noise? My man, before long you'll have noise enough. The British regulars are coming out.
8: You're quite sure of that?
7: Quite sure. Easy there. Steady, girl. That's it.
8: And just who are you showing up in the dead of night?
7: I'm Paul Revere.
8: Paul Revere? The Paul Revere?
7: We shall hope the world is only burdened with one of us.
8: Yes, sir.
7: Now move aside, please. Thank you. Hey, in there! Awake, all of you!
9: What is this noise? Who's there?
10: Yeah, who goes there?
11: What's happening?
10: Oh, Paul, it's you.
11: Come in, Revere.
10: So, the British regulars are on their way,
7: yes,
10: huh?
7: Yes, Sam, on their way to capture you. And you too, John. It's no secret that the famous Adams and Hancock are in Lexington. In fact, Doc Warren believes the two of you to be the primary goal of the expedition being launched by General Gage.
11: What?
7: Your arrest would be a victory for him. Oh. Which reminds me, have you not seen William Dawes?
11: No.
7: He left before me and should have been here first with a warning.
9: No, you are the first to reach my parsonage tonight.
7: Oh, that's curious. He should have been here before me. I suppose he must have been stopped.
2: To everyone's relief, William Dawes arrived soon. Then, to find refreshment, the men decided to go to the town tavern, which served as the town meeting place and Wayfarer's Inn. There, they began to discuss developments with the militiamen who were staying over for the night.
10: It's hard to believe that General Gage would launch such a campaign simply to arrest John and myself.
8: There have been many threats against your life and that of Mr. Hancock, Mr. Adams. Don't forget that.
12: It's well known among the members of the militia that General Gage thinks you are behind all the trouble.
13: I hear what your men are saying, but I have to agree with Sam. There's more to this than simply arresting us.
10: Yeah, there can only be one other reason to send the regulars this direction. And that's so they can plunder the storehouse of munitions belonging to the colony, the supplies that are still stored at Concord.
13: Yes, that makes sense, all right.
7: Well, then, our job is not done, Dawes. Concord must be warned.
14: Indeed, Revere. And we are the men to do it.
2: Paul Revere and William Dawes set out for Concord, and additional messengers left to warn the countryside in all directions. It was now nearly 2 a.m. on the morning of April 19th, 1776. By this time, the British troops had already come ashore near Cambridge. Unfortunately for them, they had landed in a swamp and had waded through cold, thigh-deep water. They then stood shivering in the breeze in their uncomfortable, wet uniforms while their supplies were delivered. Just about the time they were able to begin their march in earnest, Paul Revere and William Dawes were on their way again and had met Dr. Samuel Prescott on the road to Concord. Being a sympathizer with the cause at hand, Dr. Prescott was ready to help spread the alarm.
15: So what is the plan, then? Tell me what to do, and I shall do it.
7: First of all, since we know that there are patrols about, we need to be extremely cautious. The risk of capture is high.
14: Revere knows whereof he speaks. He's already escaped one British patrol tonight.
15: I see.
7: But Mr. Devins, who met me at the landing, told me of another patrol he had met earlier.
15: So, they are everywhere.
7: Yes. I think it would be wise if we sound the alarm to the farms and houses as we travel along. That way, if we are not able to get through, the alarm will still go forth to the people.
14: We'll just take turns knocking on doors along the way.
15: All right, then. Let's be off.
9: What's going on?
7: The British regulars are on the march.
9: What?
7: We're expecting them to march to Concord.
9: Oh, thank you, sir. We'll be ready.
15: The regulars have crossed the bay. They're marching this way.
9: Away! General Gage has mobilized the regulars. The regulars are coming!
2: The men quickly covered about half the distance between Lexington and Concord when they came to the village of Lincoln, where members of the Nelson family had settled fairly close together. Dawes and Prescott had just turned off the road to awaken several of the households when Paul Revere, riding a little distance beyond, suddenly shouted an alarm.
7: British patrol dead ahead! Escape! Escape!
15: We will not. We will stand with you.
7: They're coming, Dr. Prescott.
15: Ah, I see only two of them. We can push on through!
9: Hold! If you move an inch, you're dead men!
14: There's more than two now.
7: And they're fully armed. The road is narrow here. Oh, they've chosen well. The banks are too high for an escape.
8: Do not move. Do you hear me?
7: We hear you.
8: If you do not follow my commands to the letter, I swear I will blow your brains out.
7: And what are your commands?
8: That you enter the pasture just ahead. We've taken down the bars to the entrance, and you will go slowly just there. Move. Now!
2: Surrounded by the officers, the three messengers trotted into the pasture ahead. Then, Dr. Prescott sensed a second of opportunity and whispered to Paul,
15: "Now, Revere, put on! Make a break for it!"
7: Yeah!
15: Yeah!
8: After them, men!
7: Don't let them get away. Stop in the name of the crown or you're all dead men.
1: Well, boys and girls, wouldn't you like to know if they got away? Or if they were hurt? Or if they got to Concord to sound the alarm?
2: We can't tell you now because that's all part of the next episode, Paul Revere and the Shots at Lexington.
1: So plan on joining us again next time, because here's where the action is.
2: Bye for now.
11: This has been your Story Hour, building for a better tomorrow.
2: This is Aunt Carol.
1: And Uncle Dan saying,
2: Goodbye, everyone. See you again next time.

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0: Hear the creak of the rigging, listen to the wind whip the sails. Yes, boys and girls, Sailor Sam's big schooner, the Porpoise, plunges swiftly through the waves, eager to serve her master. Where is she going? Wish I could tell you, but we'll have to find out from Sailor Sam, an adventurous young man whose hunt for scientific truth takes him anywhere. Yes, anywhere. And with him go his two young cousins, Buddy and Nancy. Aye, aye, mate. It's full speed ahead now for seafaring thrills with Sailor Sam!
1: What are you saying, Sam? After all this trouble, we're going to crash against those rocks along the coast.
2: I'm only saying that the fire has left us at the mercy of the tides and currents, Mr. Lindell.
1: But that means we'll...
2: That means we'd better come up with an idea, and soon. Or we just may hit those rocks. And this ship has been weakened too much to stand a shock like that.
3: Wouldn't that be a strange ending for this voyage, boys and girls? Ever since our friends began on this 20th century rerun of Christopher Columbus' 1492 voyage, trouble has plagued their progress. The little fleet of the Nina, the Pinta, and the Santa Maria has suffered damage, sickness, superstitious fears, mutiny attempts, and almost every hindrance possible to the successful completion of the journey. The cause of their trouble was a man by the name of Cameron Sharp. He had suffered a temporary snap of his mind. Mr. Sharp was caught and almost burned in an accidental fire. In the excitement, his mind snapped back, and he was terribly sorry. All the mystery and trouble seemed to be at an end. Mr. Sharp and Mr. Lindell, an historian in charge of the voyage, were even expressing interest in the message of Christ when Sam announced that the ship was damaged to the point of helplessness by the fire, and that unless something could be done, the voyage would end in disaster.
1: I can't believe it. I was beginning to almost feel we were on Columbus' trip 500 years ago, what with all the hardships we've gone through. But to end smashed to pieces, I can't believe it.
2: We haven't crashed yet, Mr. Lindell. I'm going back to my cabin.
1: To pray?
2: As a matter of fact, yes.
1: Say a prayer for me, will you, Sam? I feel a great need.
2: You can say one for yourself, Mr. Lindell. You really don't need me.
1: No, not yet, Sam. You almost have me convinced, but not yet.
2: Give it a good deal of thought, sir. The opportunity may not be so obvious again. I'll be in my cabin.
4: Father?
1: Oh, Jeffrey, I didn't hear you come up.
4: Father, may I talk to you?
1: Well, I hope you always can, Jeffrey.
4: Well, I don't know exactly how to say this.
1: Well, what is it?
4: I've become a Christian. You know, like Buddy and Nancy.
1: I see.
4: I gave my heart to Jesus because I knew it was the right thing to do, Father. The right thing.
1: And you think I should do the same thing? Is that what you're saying, Jeffrey?
4: Well,
1: Jeffrey's son, I'm a great deal older than you. I've seen a lot more, heard a lot more, lived more. When a person is older, like myself, it's a great deal harder to alter the course of his life. You're young. You were going in no particular direction to start with. If you pursue this new faith of yours, it will probably make an extremely decent person of you. Like it has of Sam and Early. I'll be proud of that, very proud. I'm afraid I've been rather hard on you in the past. But... Well, as for me giving my life a new direction, turning its leadership over to God, well, you can't understand it, Jeffrey, but it's terribly difficult. I need time to consider, time to weigh, time to decide. But I promise to honestly think about it. Do you even begin to understand me, son?
4: I think so, Father. I hope I can be a help to you.
1: Oh, I'm sure you will if you keep strong in your faith in Christ.
4: Then I will be a help to you, Father, because God will do it for us. I know he will.

0: Sam? We keep getting closer and closer to those rocks, and I don't hear any ideas how to get us into safer waters.
1: I'm afraid this trip has just about drained us all of good ideas, Nancy.
0: Does that mean we just have to sit here and let ourselves crash?
2: Shh. We're all trying to think.
3: The crew is getting their things together, Sam, and we should all be ready to get into lifeboats before the crash.
4: I don't know how I shall bear that sight. This replica of the Santa Maria sinking. I know the fire has left little of its original glory, but I was beginning to feel very fond of her.
3: You know, even Hazel would have to admit that. But I believe she'd have about 20,000 suggestions to make for improving the galley. But this is a mighty nice old ship.
2: I'll say. Boy, if only we could hitch it to something and have it pulled to a safe harbor.
5: A tow. That's it.
0: Jeff's got another idea.
3: Well, simmer down so we can hear it.
0: Go ahead and tell us, Jeff.
5: I just remembered something I read once about the United States Coast Guard and how they rescue drifting boats.
4: You know, more and more, I'm seeing the value of the reading that boy has done.
3: What about the Coast Guard, Jeff?
5: Well, when a small fishing boat is in a fix, something like we're in, they send out a helicopter. And the helicopter drops a tow line down, and they tie it around something in the boat, and then the helicopter tows it to safe waters.
1: I'm afraid we're a little bigger than a fishing boat, Jeff.
5: Oh, that's true, Sam. But couldn't they send 3 or 4 helicopters and pull us that way?
4: That seems like an awfully lot of trouble.
5: But we're in a lot of trouble, Father.
1: Why not? The least we can do is give them a call on the radio. Come on, Ollie. Let's see what...

0: Look at them, Skipper. They look like a team of flying horses pulling this old ship.
1: Just what they look like, Ollie.
2: Yahoo! Oh, boy, look at them up there.
3: Oh, look out where you're going, buddy.
2: Oh, excuse me, ma'am.
3: Gave me quite a start, you did.

0: Attention, please. International Airlines Flight 1100. Now boarding at Gate 12 for London, Paris, and Berlin. All aboard, please.
1: Well, that's us. So it is. I don't know what to say. You've all been splendid friends, co-workers.
2: We've enjoyed getting to know you, Mr. Lindell. And you too, Jeff.
3: I'll say. Yes.
1: I'm sorry that it couldn't have been, well, a more pleasant voyage. Although Jeff and I are deeply indebted to you chaps for introducing us to your savior.
2: I think we all profited from it, Mr. Lindell.
4: That's a good way of putting it, Sam.
3: Well, if nobody else is going to come out and say it, I am. I'm sorry to see you go.
4: Yeah, that's right. Yeah, sure. Well, you'd better hurry. The way those jets go these days, the plane could be halfway there before you reach the boarding gate.
3: Be sure to write, Jeff.
1: I hope we'll meet again.
5: You too, buddy. Bye, Nancy.
3: Oh, bye. Oh.
4: Well, dear, honey, I know just how you feel.
2: Well, I guess we better be getting back to the Porpoise.
4: Well, all the conveniences on our schooner will really take getting used to after 2 months aboard the Santa Maria.
3: You know, it all seems kind of like a dream, doesn't it? I mean, standing right here at the airport with jet planes and everything around.
4: I know what you mean.
2: A good dream, though, buddy.
3: I'll say. In spite of all the trouble we had on the voyage, look at everything God did. You know, come to think of it, he used all the trouble we had to reach the people who he wanted.
2: I think that's the way he usually works.
3: It sure makes you think twice about complaining, doesn't it?
4: Yeah, that's true. I halfway expect to wake up and find out it was all a dream. Just like I did back on the Porpoise when you kids were playing Christopher Columbus tricks on me.
3: Remember that?
6: Oh, that was fun.
2: Are you sure that you aren't really asleep right now, Ollie?
4: Hey, don't say things like that to me, Sam. You're getting me all worried.
6: Of course, you can always pinch yourself and see if you're awake.
4: Hey, that's right. Okay, here goes. Ouch! That sure did hurt. I must be awake. Nobody could sleep through all that pain.
2: Unless
4: what?
2: If you really are asleep and dreaming all this, then you only dreamed that you pinched yourself.
4: Hey, Skipper, stop it now. I'm never going to know when I'm awake or when I'm asleep.
3: Well, you shouldn't mind that so much, Ollie.
4: And what do you mean?
3: Well, it seems to me that you always wish you were asleep when you're awake. This way, you can just think that you're asleep and you won't wish it. Or something. I got a little mixed up.
2: Oh, I think we're all getting a little mixed up. Now, what do you say we head back for the Porpoise and start from there?
4: One thing you'll never hear me say again.
3: What's that, Ollie?
4: Well, as I remember, before we went on this 500-years-old journey, I said that I was sure we'd finally have a vacation because we had done everything. From now on in, I'll just keep quiet. Who knows what we'll be doing next?
2: You're so right.

And so our friends head back to their sleek schooner, the Porpoise, ready for a rest and for what new adventure will find them. You can be sure it will, boys and girls. It always does. And you can be just as sure they'll go with the Lord Jesus Christ, taking the message of his love and care to all they meet.

The Adventures of Sailor Sam is an original story written by Jim Grant. Sailor Sam is played by Chuck Christensen, Ole by Marshall Peterson. Nancy is Myrna Grant, Buddy, Florence Schmidt, Hazel, Rita Stobie. Supporting roles by Rex Brenner, Myron Canaday, and Neil Doty. Original music is composed and played by Ralph Colburn. Sound effects were created by Wendell Borink. Engineering, Jerry Swanson. Your announcer, Kent Cresswell. Sailor Sam is produced in the radio studios of the Moody Bible Institute of Chicago.

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1: Hi, children. This is Old Owl speaking. I'd like to introduce you to a few of my friends.
2: My name is Beauregard Bear.
3: And all you lads and lassies, my name is McKelvey Mutt.
4: And my name is Bruce the Goose.
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0: Hi there. 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We're going to have fun and learn something too, because it's time for Fables of Faith.
1: We heard last week a little bit about how worrying sort of gets you into trouble. Now, some people worry more than others, and as they worry, they get themselves into more trouble. McKelvey's sort of like that. And he started worrying about not hearing from Philip, and he decided to take it into his own hands. And for a few weeks now, we're going to find out a little bit about what all this worrying did and how it finally solved itself. So let's go see what McKelvey's doing.

0: McKelvey, I say, McKelvey, love. McKelvey!
1: Did you call me?
0: I sure did.
1: Oh, just a minute. I'll shut off the machine. Now, what can I do for you, love?
0: And now, just what is it that you're up to now, McKelvey Mutt?
1: My very latest. I think it's about time that someone did something about contacting Phil. So, I'm working on a little device that should do the trick.
0: And just how do you propose to do that?
1: Well, it's a bit complicated, but if you're really interested, I'll tell you what it is.
0: All right. What is it?
1: This is my through-the-air and over-the-waves contact machine.
0: And, how does it work?
1: Well, as I say, it's a bit complicated to explain.
0: Well, try. I'll pay real close attention.
1: Okay, it works on the principle of a balloon, except I control the flight from here.
0: Oh, and how do you do that?
1: That's where my electronic genius comes in.
0: Oh, I see.
1: Now, there's a little basket that hooks to the bottom of this balloon.
0: Yes, I see.
1: And in the basket is a little electronic device that gives out a signal.
0: Oh, a device.
1: Now, I pick up the signal and control it with this little gadget right here.
0: And how is that supposed to reach Philip?
1: Oh, simple enough. I know about where Phil is, and I know how far it is to where he is. Or should be. Well, I guide the device to the exact number of miles and then I drop it for Phil to recover.
0: Well, what about the message?
1: I've got that written out and in a box inside the basket.
0: But what if someone else finds the basket?
1: Well, they'd surely give it to Phil for his name's on it.
0: Well, far be it from me to discourage you, love. I just hope it makes it.
1: Oh, but it'll make it okay, now that I've finished everything. I've got to check the wind and see which direction she's blowing in.
0: McKelvey, I've just one little question to ask.
1: Well, you're entitled to it. What is it?
0: Don't you think that the basket's a bit heavy for the balloon?
1: Now, what makes you think that? It worked when I tried it yesterday.
0: Aye, I saw you. And it did work fine. But you had nothing in the basket yesterday.
1: Oh, I see. And you think that because I'm putting a few things in the basket, it might not go up, is that it?
0: Well, there is that possibility.
1: Actually, I did consider that, and it's going to work okay.
0: Oh.
1: It may be a little slow starting at first, but she'll make it.
0: Well, if you're sure you checked.
1: Believe me, I checked.
0: Well, then I'll leave you to check out the wind while I wash up the dishes.
1: Okay, love. That does look a bit heavy. I wonder... Of course it'll work. Stop worrying about it and get out and check out the wind.
2: Hey, what you doing, McKelvey?
1: Oh, Bo, just the one I'd like to see.
2: Huh, you want to see me?
1: Right. I'd like for you to help me with something.
2: Okay, if I can.
1: Would you mind holding on to this string for a minute?
2: Sure, like this?
1: Aye, that's perfect. Mm. Now, hang on to it for a minute while I take the other end and go a few paces away. Do you still have it, Bo?
2: Yup.
1: Great. Now, would you put your end of the string on the ground and hold it tight?
2: Like this?
1: Exactly. Now hold it tight now.
2: Got it.
1: Okay. Ah, there. Great.
2: Hey, look at that. You made a line on the ground. How'd you do that, McKelvey?
1: Well, I put chalk on the string.
2: Put what?
1: Chalk. That's what you draw on hard surfaces with.
2: Oh.
1: Like the stuff Old Owl uses at our meetings when he wants to draw something on the board, you know.
2: Oh, but how did you get the line onto the ground?
1: Well, I just pulled the line tight, then snapped it like a bow. That knocked the chalk off the string and left the line.
2: Well, ain't that something? What's it for, McKelvey?
1: I'm making a launching pad.
2: But it's getting kind of chilly out for that.
1: For what, Bo?
2: Eating outside.
1: Eating? Yeah. Who said anything about eating outside?
2: You did just now. You said you were making a luncheon pad.
1: No, Bo. Not lunch. A launching pad is where you send things into the air from.
2: What you sending into the air?
1: My through the air and over the waves contact machine.
2: No kidding. What's it for anyway?
1: Well, it's to contact Philip with.
2: I thought we were just going to wait for Philip to write us.
1: Well, we were. But I've a plan to contact him right away.
2: What for, McKelvey?
1: Because we haven't heard from him in quite some time. When he gets my message, he's sure to contact us right away.
2: How do you know you'll reach Philip with those, that machine of yours?
1: Can't fail. I figured everything down to the last detail.
3: Hi, fellas. What you doing?
2: McKelvey's gonna send some lunch over to Philip.
3: He's gonna what?
1: Wait. Bo has his terminology slightly confused.
3: No kidding. Does it hurt, Bo?
2: Does what hurt?
3: That whatever it was you bruised.
2: I don't think I bruised anything.
3: But McKelvey said that.
1: No. Oh, but I could be spared from... Squinty, I said that Bo hadn't quite conveyed to you the information I passed on to him.
3: When did you say all of that?
1: Just now.
3: No, you didn't. You said Bo hurt himself.
1: No, I didn't. I said... never mind. Do you want to know what I'm doing or not?
3: I know what you're doing. Like Bo said, you're sending Philip some lunch.
2: Yeah.
3: But I'm interested in Bo at the moment. Are you sure you're all right, Bo?
2: Well, I think so. I've got a little stomachache, but that's because I'm hungry.
3: Well, why don't you see if McKelvey will give you some of Philip's lunch?
2: Well,
1: I'm not sending Phil any lunch.
3: Then why don't you give it to Bo?
1: Give what to Bo?
3: The lunch you're not going to send Philip.
2: I didn't want you to send Philip anything.
1: Look, lads. Look, now, why don't we start all over?
3: Start what all over?
2: Yeah, what?
1: Look, Squinty lad, walk back over there about 10 paces, would you? About 10 paces?
3: Well, what for?
1: Just 1, 2, 3, 4, 5, 6, 7.
3: Well, okay.
1: Now, would you mind coming up again and asking what we're doing?
3: But I don't know what...
1: Just do it. Just come up and ask, okay?
3: Okay, but this is silly. Hi, fellas. What are you doing?
2: Oh, McKelvey said...
1: No, you don't. I'll answer this time.
2: Okay.
1: I'm sending a message to Philip.
3: Are you sending it with the lunch?
1: Oh, no.

0: Well, I'm ready to send her away, love.
1: And are you sure that...
0: As I said, I've checked it all out, and it's ready to go.
1: If you're sure, then go ahead.
0: Okay, I'll just take my scissors and snip the string, and there she goes.
1: Oh. Ha!
0: Look at that! Look at her climb! Off into the wild blue yonder! We'll be in contact with Phil before too long now.
2: Hey! Did you get your whatchamacallit, McKelvey?
0: Just sent it, lad. There she goes, see it?
2: Where?
0: Right over there, see
1: just
0: it?
1: Just over the tree, Squinty.
2: Oh, yeah! Now I see it!
0: Ha! Won't be long now!
2: Till what, McKelvey?
0: Till we hear from Phil.
2: Well, how do you know that?
0: If my calculations are correct, and I suppose they are, according to the way the winds are blowing, my through the air and over the waves contact machine should be setting down in Falmouth sometime about next Wednesday.
2: Wow, you can really tell when it's gonna land?
0: Why, I'm the one who's gonna make it land.
2: Really? Well, how?
1: Believe me, Squinty, you won't know any more after you hear his explanation than you do right now.
0: I don't know about that. It's really not that complicated. You see this little box, Squinty, here?
2: Yeah.
0: Yeah. Well, you know, see these controls?
2: Yeah.
0: Well, in my through the air and over the waves contact machine, I have a similar device.
1: Which makes it so heavy that I doubt if the balloon will be able to float out of the forest, much less to England.
0: Now, dear, I've told you. I checked it out.
1: I know.
0: Anyway, lad, the one with the balloon sends out signals, which I receive with this gadget here, you see. Now, that way, I can tell where it is at all times.
2: No kidding. Well, where is it now, McKelvey?
0: Well, let's see. I'll turn up the receiver and, there. Hear it?
2: Yeah. But, where is it now?
0: Well, according to the way the signals are coming in, I'd say, she's about 10 miles from here. Maybe.
1: Maybe. I thought you could tell for certain.
0: There's something kind of funny. This isn't the kind of signal I should be getting.
2: Well, is there something wrong?
0: Surely not. I hope. I mean, I couldn't have miscalculated that badly. The wind was okay, and the balloon went up okay, and...
1: You don't think it could have been too heavy or something?
0: Of course not. It's probably something wrong with my receiver, or the transmitter, or what's so funny?

Sounds like a little bit of trouble. I don't know if McKelvey really knows what he's doing or not, do you? Sometimes we get ourselves into trouble by trying to run ahead of things and not taking people at their word. Now, Philip said he was going to write, first chance he could get. Do you know that we should learn to take promises and take the promises that people give us? Philip proved himself dependable in the past, but McKelvey was just a little anxious and sort of ran ahead. Do you know this is the way we do with the Lord sometimes? Because he promises to do things for us and we won't wait for him. And we go ahead and take it on our own, and, well, we'll see in the next few weeks the kind of trouble McKelvey gets into. We should learn to depend upon what people tell us, especially what the Lord says to us.

0: We sure are glad you were with us today. Why don't you plan to be here with us next week for more Fables of Faith? Bye for now.
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1: I'm so glad you joined us for this special episode of the Brinkman Adventures. Last month, the family had a crazy time at Paradise Lake. Since returning home, they've been readjusting to life with their latest addition, baby Micah. It's a quiet summer day. Michelle is busy working on the blog. Kate and Kitri are doing laundry and helping Susan. And as usual, Charlie is trying to talk someone into taking him fishing.
2: Please, Isaac?
3: I can't right now, Charlie. I'm going to go play with Nate and Luke.
4: Someone get the phone.
2: I got it.
5: No, you're not supposed to get it, Peter.
2: Brinkman Wizards in. This is Hope speaking.
6: Hope, I know how.
2: Okay, I'll get him. One moment, please.
6: Dad, phone. It's Nick Whipcord.
7: Coming. Who?
2: Nin Winton or something.
7: Ah, oh, Nick. Ripkin, that you?
8: Did she call me Rinton?
7: Good to hear your voice, man. You stateside?
8: Yeah, I'm actually in Sheboygan at the moment.
7: Sheboygan? What on earth for?
8: Meeting a contact. Hey, are you around today? I'm catching a flight this afternoon in Chicago, but would love to pop in for a quick visit.
7: I'd love to meet. Hey, how about Smith Brothers Coffee Shop in Port at 10?
8: It's a plan.
9: Who is that?
7: Nick.
9: He's back from Asia?
7: Yep, he's in Sheboygan. We're meeting for coffee.
9: That's great.
2: What was his name?
7: Nick Ripkin. But that's actually not his real name. That's his code name.
3: Did you say code name?
7: Mm-hmm.
2: He sounds like a spy.
7: What he's doing is similar. That's why he goes by a different name in public.
2: What's his real name?
7: Oh, sorry, Charlie. I can't say.
2: Come on, Dad.
3: Really, guys? Do we have to do this?
10: Oh, admit it. You are just as curious as we are.
2: Ian, stop moving. I'm gonna fall.
10: What do you see, Charlie?
2: I can't see Mr. Whipkin, but I can see Dad.
10: Does he see you?
2: Yep. Hi, Dad. He's waving at me. No, that's not waving. I think he wants me to come inside.
3: We're busted.
2: Come on, guys.
3: Hey, Dad.
7: What in the world are you kids up to?
2: They're taking me fishing.
7: Fishing, huh? Kids, this is Mr. Ripkin. Nick, this is Kate, Ian, and Charlie.
11: Hi, guys.
3: Hi. Hey.
7: Mr. Ripkin travels all around the world to countries that don't approve of Christianity. He meets secretly with people who've been persecuted for what they believe.
3: Wow.
11: So what are you guys fishing for?
2: Trout and salmon, anything really.
11: You have salmon in Lake Michigan?
7: Oh, we sure do.
11: I noticed the sign on the roof of this building. It's got a guy with a huge fish slung over his back.
3: Actually, that's a sturgeon. They used to catch them here, but they're endangered now.
11: Why's that?
3: Because of overfishing and habitat loss.
11: Interesting. Well, good luck. Catch a big one.
2: We will, Mr. Nick.
11: Cute kids. How are the rest of them doing?
7: Great. The last time I saw you, we had, what, two? It's been a long time. I know you've been through an awful lot, Nick. How are you doing?
11: Improving. But I'm not there yet. You know how we lost our son.
7: Yeah.
11: But that wasn't all. We saw so much death, so much persecution in Somalia. When we came back to the States, our faith was broken. We were broken. I started to wonder if it was possible for anyone's faith to survive under a hostile environment. Or with enough pressure, does it become extinct or endangered? Like that sturgeon we were just talking about.
7: Have you come to any conclusions?
11: God's teaching me a little bit at a time.
7: Yeah?
11: Each trip I take, I learn something new. On this last one, I learned something about fear. It's a real faith killer, you know.
7: Oh, yeah.
11: So I asked myself, can fear be overcome? I got my answer from Aisha. Aisha had many fears. She married a very cruel, mean man named Mahat.
12: Aisha, why haven't you stocked the shelves? Get more of these cans.
13: Yes, Mahad.
12: What is wrong with you, woman?
13: A rat.
12: Why have I been cursed with such a foolish wife? Finish the job!
13: But I'm scared.
12: Do it now, or I'll beat you again.
14: Excuse me, do you sell envelopes here?
12: Aren't you the doctor from the clinic across the street?
14: Yes, I am.
12: I do not sell to Christians. Get out of my store now. Go, and don't come back. I do not need your filthy money.
15: Yum. This is so good. Oh, hot.
13: My mother taught me to make barsaki.
15: Normally these fried donuts are heavy. I bet they make your Mahad happy when he gets back from camel races. What's wrong? You're making that face. I know face means something definitely wrong.
13: I don't know. There's nothing I can do about it anyway.
15: About what? Please tell me. Is he beating you again?
13: I try so hard to please him.
15: I knew it. It's probably clinic across the street upsetting him. He's such a religious man.
13: But he's always angry, Bashira. The last time I burnt his dinner, he beat me so bad I couldn't cook for nearly a week. My mother had to bring food.
15: I'm sorry, dear.
13: I'm afraid that one day he'll go too far. What can I do?
15: Oh, Aisha, what can any of us do? Here, have a bite of this.
12: Hurry up, woman. I don't want to be late for the mosque.
13: Yes, Mahad. Hi, Bashira.
15: Can I walk with you?
13: Of course.
12: Stay away from that clinic, people! Stay away!
15: Aisha, did you hear that Fida got engaged to the butcher's son?
13: I didn't know that.
12: Those Christians are liars!
15: I saw the way he watched her like hawk. He's not a bad catch, though, especially if you like your fill of beefsteaks and chicken. Then did you hear what happened to Fida's sister?
13: No, I haven't been out much lately. You know how Mahad feels about that.
15: He rules you with an iron fist.
13: Don't talk so loud. He'll hear you.
12: No, they're healthy and live with it. They poison the body with their drugs. They poison the mind with their religion. Stay away from them.
15: He really doesn't like the Westerners, does he?
13: No, he doesn't.
15: Aisha! Mahad just collapsed!
13: Mahad! I need to cancel the order for Friday. I'm sorry, our sales have been down. Thank you.
15: How is Mahad doing today?
13: Oh, hi, Bashira. He's worse than yesterday.
15: Did the doctor call you with the test results?
13: He did.
15: What did he say?
13: It's a very bad type of cancer. Stage 4.
15: I'm so sorry.
13: The doctor is not hopeful.
15: Is there anything I can do?
13: I'm so afraid. Nobody's coming to the store. Everybody thinks he's contagious. Cancer isn't contagious.
15: Of course it is not contagious. People are just so ignorant.
13: I'm afraid Mahad's going to die. What will I do? I'll be on the street. Nobody will want me.
15: There, there. Now look, we have a customer. It's that Christian doctor from across the street.
13: We don't sell to him.
15: He's walking down the fruit aisle. He's grabbing a can of fruit.
13: I can't. If Mahad found out...
15: You don't have much choice. Besides, he's a doctor, so he has money.
14: Do you have any more of these in stock?
13: No, that's the only one.
14: What do I owe you?
13: My husband wouldn't approve.
14: All right, I can go somewhere else.

0: The doctors at the hospital did all they could, but finally sent him home to die.
1: Dr. Leonard!
2: Aisha, how is Mahad today?
1: He's not eating. He just stares out the window.
2: Did you ask him?
1: I did. He agreed to see you. Please, follow me. Mahad, the doctor is here.
2: Hello, Mahad.
0: Hello.
2: Aisha tells me she has a difficult time washing you and moving you. I'm trained in this type of care. Would you mind if I helped you?
0: Why do you want to help me?
2: Because you need help.
0: Just this once.
2: Aisha, I'll need a bucket with soap, warm water, and a washcloth. And some fresh bandages. And how are you doing today, Mahad?
0: About the same.
2: Has the sore improved any?
0: I think so.
1: Thank you for coming, Doctor. He was in a lot of pain last night.
2: I'm sorry to hear that. Let's see what I can do to help him.
1: We are very grateful.
2: Mahad, I'm going on a trip this weekend, so Aisha will need to wash your sores tomorrow.
0: Okay.
2: Aisha, do you have everything you need?
1: Yes, Doctor.
0: Dr. Leonard, for 2 weeks now you've been by my side. You've washed me and taken care of me. I treated you so badly before I became sick. But you have shown kindness. Why?
2: You have heard of Jesus. Your people recognize him as a prophet, but he is the Son of God. This Jesus lives in me, and Mahad, he loves you. Because he lives in me, he loves you through me.
0: Are you sure he loves me?
2: I am positive of this.
0: But could he love someone as mean as Mahad?
2: The Bible says that God so loved the world that he gave his only begotten Son, that whosoever believes in him should not perish, but have everlasting life.
0: Doctor, I want to believe in this Jesus. I just have so many questions. Will you help me?
2: Of course, Mahad.
3: That day, Aisha's husband changed completely. From the inside out, he became a different man. Mahad didn't have many days left on Earth, but he made up for lost time by loving Aisha deeply.
1: Mahad. Mahad, can you hear me?
4: I love you, Aisha.
1: I love you.
4: This makes me so happy. Aisha, don't be afraid. Please, read my favorite verses again.
1: Herein is our love made perfect, that we may have boldness in the day of judgment. Because as he is, so are we in this world. There is no fear in love, but perfect love casteth out fear.
5: So what happened?
3: Mahad died, but he died a changed man.
5: Wow. God can transform even the most stubborn hearts.
3: He certainly can. But that's only half of the story, Jack. Mahad's conversion had a huge impact on Aisha.
6: Let me take those plates for you. You sit down and rest.
1: Bashira, thank you for staying and helping me clean up.
6: That's what friends do, right? I'm sorry that he had to die. But now at least things will be better for you, right?
1: Better for me?
6: I know you'll have to run the store by yourself, but you don't have to be afraid of him anymore.
1: Bashira, he changed. Before he died, he asked me to forgive him for all he did. He was kind to me.
6: Mahad? Kind? How can that be?
1: He became a Christian.
6: A Christian? He must have lost his mind.
1: No. I think he found it.
2: Aisha.
1: Thank you for seeing me, Doctor.
2: What can I do for you? Are you sick?
1: No, I'm not sick.

0: I wanted to talk to you about Jesus.
1: Please, sit down.
0: I have been reading Mahad's Bible. I want to follow Jesus like Mahad explained to me.
1: This is wonderful, Aisha.
0: I didn't know people could change.
1: Yes, Jesus changes us. Aisha, you do understand that this is a big decision, right? If you follow Jesus, it may cost you.
0: Yes, I know. That's why I've come to talk to you. I am very afraid, but I don't want to be.
1: He can help you overcome fear. His spirit will give you boldness for whatever you go through.
0: Can you pray he will do this for me?
1: Of course. And when you get home, read Hebrews chapter 13, verses 5 and 6.
0: Thank you, Doctor. Oh, and do you have another Bible? I want to give one to my friend.
2: I'd like one bunch of bananas, please. Thank you. Bashira! Where have you been? I haven't heard from you.
3: I've been hearing about you.
2: What do you mean?
3: You told Rashetta about Jesus, and she was so excited she told her brother, who told his cousin, who told me. They even said you promised to get her a Bible.
2: What? Does anybody else know?
3: How would I know what other people know? Do you know what they do with people who talk about Jesus? They throw them in jail.
0: I wish you could understand.
3: Are you listening to me? Do you want to go to jail?
0: No.
3: If you keep this up, I'll report you myself.
2: Bashira, wait! Oh, God. Jail? I couldn't handle that. I will never leave thee nor forsake thee, so that we may boldly say, the Lord is my helper, and I will not fear what man shall do unto me. Rashetta, here's the Bible I promised you. I put a bookmark where you should start reading. It explains about Jesus better than I can.
0: Thank you.
2: Oh no, the police, hide it. Now go out the back way quickly.
4: Aisha, you must come with us.
2: No!
5: Please, take a seat, Aisha. I'm very sorry about your husband. He was a good businessman and will be missed in our community.
2: Thank you, sir.
5: I apologize if my officers frightened you. They are used to dealing with criminals. I won't keep you long. I just need to clear something up.
2: Okay.
5: Some people believe you have rejected our faith and are trying to convert people to Christianity. I need you to assure me that these nasty rumors are false.
2: Sir, I cannot do that.
5: What do you mean?
2: I must be honest.
5: Then, these allegations are true?
2: It is true that now I believe in Jesus.
5: So do I. Jesus was a great prophet.
2: I'm not schooled in our faith like you. All I know is Jesus is more than a great prophet. He is God's son, and he's alive. He changed my husband before he died, and now he has changed me.
5: Aisha, do you realize there are severe penalties for proselytizing?
2: Yes, I do.
5: I can see I'm not going to change how you feel. Between you and me, I think it's wrong that we put people in jail for what they believe. But we must remember that in this country, we have laws against converting people to Christianity. Listen, I want you to be able to go home today. I'll tell you what I'll do. If you promise to stop talking to other people about Jesus, you are free to go. Let's just keep your beliefs between the two of us, okay?
0: I'm sorry, sir. I can't.
5: Then, you leave me no choice.
6: Salim!
4: Yes, sir.
5: Put her in the cellar, under the floor. We can talk again when you change your mind.
0: Can you turn on the lights?
4: There are no lights. Besides, it's better not to see what is living down there.
0: It's pitch black. God, help. You said you would never leave me. I am so afraid. No, not rats. God, you know I can't stand rats. Help me not to panic. I could die down here. Aisha, don't be afraid.
5: I can't believe it. She's been down there for hours. My wife and daughters would have been screaming the moment you sealed the door.
4: Don't let it get to you. She deserves much worse, spreading lies.
5: She won't last much longer. She's going to break.
7: Aisha's old fears began to rise up in her throat. She tried not to panic, but the pressure was too much.
0: Mahad, why did you have to go? You'd know what to do right now. Jesus.
7: She opened her mouth to scream, to protest to God, but something completely unexpected happened.
5: What's that sound?
4: It's a radio.
5: No. No, that's singing. Aisha is singing. Listen.
4: She has lost it. You were right. She's gone crazy.
5: Sadim, you are dismissed for the evening.
4: But my shift does
5: home,
4: not...
5: Go Sadim. I've never witnessed such courage. Aisha, come out from there. Aisha, I'm going to release you.
0: Sir, thank you. But it's very late. You know that women aren't allowed to be out at this time of
5: night. Don't worry about that. I will personally escort you home. But will you do something for me?
0: What is that?
5: My wife and daughters are fearful women, always afraid of everything. They would not have survived 2 minutes in that terrible cellar, but you sang down there. You have courage. If I let you go, I want you to promise that you will come to my house tomorrow and sing that song to them.
0: Bashira!
3: I heard what happened and had to come. They're saying you are so brave.
0: Who is saying I'm brave?
3: The whole town.
0: Oh, you know me. I'm not brave.
3: Do you really believe in this Jesus?
0: I do. I wish you believed too. Before, everything was darkness and fear. My whole world, my whole life. But now, it's like the sun has come out and I can see in color. And everything is new.
3: What if they try to lock you up again?
0: Perfect love casts out fear.
7: Aisha's story answered my question. It's an example of how God's supernatural power can overcome faith-killing fear.
8: Wow. Thanks for sharing.
7: Sure. Well, I should probably get rolling. I see your kids over there across the harbor. Let's walk around and see if they caught anything before I take off.
6: Quiet, guys. I'm getting a bite. It's probably a dinosaur. Look at it.
9: That's a log. You snagged it, Charlie.
10: What?
9: Hey, get over here, quick!
6: It's swimming away! What do I do?
9: Loosen your drag. Here.
6: See, I told you.
9: What is that? It's huge.
6: It's a dinosaur. I saw its face.
11: I think that little kid has hooked something
9: big. Hold your pole up.
11: Hang on there,
9: whoa,
11: buddy.
9: Whoa!
12: Jim, run back to our stuff and get that net.
6: Dad! Don't I got a
13: it.
6: Big one!
13: Oh, run, tip up high.
6: Run,
11: what is that?
9: Look!
13: You can do
9: oh,
13: it,
9: man.
13: Son.
9: I'm coming.
11: No
9: Don't
11: way.
9: Let it get away.
12: Ah,
9: hang on to it.
12: Strong.
13: Oh, my. I can't believe what I'm seeing.
11: Whoa, hey.
6: Monster. I told you it's a dinosaur.
13: That's a sturgeon.
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1: I love my baby brother, but it seems like mom and dad never have time for me anymore. I'm feeling left out.
2: Babies just need more care than older kids like you. Your parents love you too. It's a great day here at Keys for Kids, and I hope that you're doing well. My name is Zach. I remember when my little brother was first born, it seemed like my parents loved him more than me. That wasn't true, of course. He was just a helpless little baby and needed more attention than I did. My parents loved both of us equally, just like God does. If you ever feel like you're getting left out, remember that God loves you very much, and He'll never forget about you. One of my favorite verses in the Bible is Hebrews 13:5. It says, God has said, never will I leave you, never will I forsake you. Our story for today is entitled, New Baby. Peyton loved her new baby brother Josiah, but lately it seemed like mom and dad didn't have time for her anymore. She and her mom used to do things together, just the two of them. But now, all mom seemed to be able to do was focus on Josiah. He had some health problems that required much of her parents' time. When dad got home from work, he and Peyton went outside to play ball. I've been working on writing a song about Jesus, Peyton said. I've been practicing it in my head. I hope I don't forget it. That's great, said dad. Would you like some help writing down the music for it? That would be great. Then Peyton's smile turned to a frown. Mom said she didn't have time to help me with it today. She was really busy with Josiah again. Dad stopped throwing the ball and thought for a moment. We've been busy with him a lot these days, huh? Your mother and I knew you would have to share us with your little brother, but we never want either of you to think you're not important to us or that we don't have time for you. I know, said Peyton. Then she smirked. I just wish we had a machine that would duplicate you and Mom so you could be there all the time for both of us. Dad laughed. You know, even though we can't do anything like that, our Heavenly Father can. He is always there for us all the time. We can go to Him in prayer whenever we feel lonely or need help with something, knowing that He loves us so much that He sent Jesus, His own Son, to die for us and make us His children. That's a great thought, Dad. So even when you and Mom have to help Josiah, I can have peace knowing God is right there with me. That's right, Dad said. But always let Mom or me know when you need some time with us. We want to be there for you too. Dad tossed the ball to Peyton. Now, as we finish our game, I want to hear that song you've been working on. So how about you? Have you ever felt like you have to share your mom or dad with your brothers and sisters? Maybe someone in your family has health issues or other problems and needs extra attention. Your parents can't always give you their help or attention when you want it, but your Heavenly Father can. Go to Him whenever you have a problem or feel sad. He always has time for you no matter what. Our key verse is Hebrews 13:5.
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0: When I woke up, it was one of those beautiful mornings again. You know how that is. When the sun's just hitting your room at the right angle, letting you know that outside is warm and bright, just waiting to say hello. Well, I just got right out of bed without a second thought, opened my Bible, had some time with the Lord. Can't tell you what a wonderful way that is to start the day. With the world the way it is, people rushing, things happening faster than you can imagine them, well, it's good for the soul to take that quiet moment. And let the Lord speak to your heart, and you speak with Him. Oh, I don't want to get off on one of my little sermonettes, but I did want to share that thought with you. Now I'll get on back to the story of the swamp robber, because there's a lot to be told. We'd had a big event in our house that day when Mom gave birth to a brand new baby girl. Her name was Charlotte Ann, and everybody was tickled pink. Everybody, that is, except me. I was only 9 or 10 at the time, and a baby sister was not what I thought every red-blooded American boy needs, much less wants. But she arrived, and there was nothing I could do. I was down at the creek fishing when Dad came down to tell me about it. He evidently understood how the minds of little boys work, because he wasn't too upset about my reaction.
1: No, it's okay.
2: But you would have liked a brother instead.
1: Sisters are okay. They do dishes.
2: Is that what Circus said?
1: Yeah.
2: You know, your mom really wants to see you.
1: Well, she's resting now.
2: But she said to run right down and get you.
1: I don't know how to act around a baby, Dad.
2: Oh, there's nothing to it.
1: How big is it?
2: It's a she, and she's not big at all, but she got real curly hair, like your mom's. Blue eyes. Bill, it's not so bad to have a sister.
1: Well, I didn't say it was.
2: Well, you're sure acting like it.
1: Well, I guess I always figured there wouldn't be any more kids. I mean, I've been the only one, and it's a kind of funny feeling.
2: Bill, you wouldn't be thinking that because there's a baby around that you're not just as important to us.
1: Well, I don't think so.
2: Well, what did you think would happen with a baby in the house?
1: I don't know. Just be different. Mom's going to be real busy.
2: Well, she's always real busy.
1: But babies take up time. I guess if it were a baby brother, it'd be different.
2: Bill, how about doing your dad a favor? Hmm?
1: What?
2: Before you start thinking that baby sisters aren't the best thing a boy could ever have, why don't you take a look at her? You know what?
1: What?
2: I think she's going to have more freckles than you.
1: That's impossible.
2: Well, why don't you come take a look? Besides, as I said, your mom wants to see you.
1: Oh, Dad, I don't know why I feel this way. I guess I did want a brother. It's stupid.
2: Oh, no, it's not stupid at all, but I'm willing to say that when you see this little blue-eyed blondie, it's going to be love at first sight. What do you say?
1: All right, Dad, let's... Oh!
2: What's that?

0: Dad, look!
1: What?
0: Over there, it's a shovel.
1: You're right, Bill.
2: Bill? Mr. Collins!
0: And there's a hole, partly dug.
1: Yeah.
2: Mr. Collins!
0: Hey, did you hear the gunshot, Circus?
3: I sure did. I ran back to where you were, but you'd gone, so I figured you went in the direction of the shots. Find anybody?
1: Nope.
0: Oh, just this shovel and a hole.
3: Who do you think was firing the shots?
1: Well, they weren't hunter shots.
0: Well, maybe they were hunting for something, but not for animals.
3: My dad was saying that last night in town they were talking about a bank robber. Heard on the radio a bank a little to the north had been robbed, and the criminals were coming in this direction.
1: Oh, really? I didn't hear anything.
0: That's because we were at a prayer meeting last night.
1: Yeah, but nothing on this morning.
0: You weren't listening to the radio, remember? Mom was...
1: Yeah. You're right, Bill. I guess I haven't been too much in contact with anything. So there was a robbery.
3: Yep.
0: How come you didn't tell me before?
3: Well, you just didn't look much interested in talking.
0: About a robbery?
3: Well, it's not as if they robbed the Sugar Creek Bank.
0: But they were heading in this direction, and the gunshots.
3: Just one person robbed the bank, not a gang.
1: Oh, yeah, it could be those gunshots were the sheriff's.
0: You mean then they already caught the robber?
1: Well, that would explain the gunshots.
0: But the shovel and the hole.
3: Mm. Maybe he was going to hide the money.
0: And they caught him just before that. That's probably it.
1: Now, let's not jump to conclusions. I'm going to head into town. Bill, you go back to the house and tell Mom where I am. Tell her I'll be back in a couple of hours.
0: All right.
1: Are you heading on home, Circus? I'll give you a lift.
3: No, may I go up and see the baby instead?
1: Huh, sure, I don't see why not. Just you two be quiet, and if Mom seems tired at all, you can let her rest. You understand?
0: I know, no. Let her rest.
1: All right. I'll be back.
3: Bye.
0: Bye.
3: Wow.
0: What?
3: I'm just thinking about the robbery and that half-dug hole.
0: You know, that may not be the same person.
3: Well, who else would it be?
0: Oh, I don't know. But Dad's right. We shouldn't jump to conclusions.
3: I sure do wish Poetry was here. I bet he could find some clues.
0: What's wrong with us looking?
3: Yeah, I know, but Poetry could really find stuff. You know, he's good. Hey, I got an idea.
0: What?
3: Let's go up to the house and see your mom and call Poetry. He'll meet us and we'll come back down.
0: Okay. Should we take the shovel?
3: No. Leave it there. Just like it is. That way it will be just like it was where Poetry comes.
0: But what if someone takes it?
3: Oh, no one's going to take it. Whoever was here isn't going to come back until nightfall. Hey, he'd be crazy if he'd come before that.
0: I thought you said he was captured.
3: I didn't say that. We're just guessing. Yeah. Those gunshots could have just been somebody hunting without a hunting gun.
0: No, it doesn't seem likely. Well, let's get going.
3: Oh, then don't take the shovel.
0: Why?
3: Well, everything should be left just like it was.
0: What if it's not here when we get back?
3: It will be here. It will be here.
0: It'll be here. It'll be here.
3: All right, so I made a mistake.
4: Somebody took it.
3: I thought for sure nobody would come back here.
4: Well, maybe somebody passed by here and took it, especially a good shovel.
0: Maybe, but I think it's more than that. I wonder what they were digging for.
3: Well, you said it before. They were burying the money.
4: No, I don't think so.
3: Why do you say that?
4: It's too open a place to hide money. Maybe they were looking for something.
3: Here? This is old man Paddler's land. He hasn't been here since before any of us were born.
0: Oh, I forgot that. It is Mr. Paddler's land. Mom used to tell me about him. He was supposed to be a really fine Christian.
4: Wonder what ever happened to him?
0: Well, Mom says he probably had an accident. He went traveling all over the world after his wife died and hasn't been heard of since. My mom says it's kind of sad because he left just before I was born, and he told Mom that he was real happy about the children being born in Sugar Creek. And when we were old enough, we could swim and fish in his stream.
3: Well, we're doing it.
0: Yeah, but I wish we'd known him, because Mom says he was a really nice man.
4: His wife dying was real sad.
0: Yeah, that's what made him decide to go traveling. He just couldn't stay around. Mom said there were just too many memories.
4: Well, he may not be here, but somebody is.
3: Was. He's not around now.
4: He's around.
0: What do you mean?
4: I mean we're being watched.
3: What?
4: Just act natural. You don't want to scare him away.
3: Who?
4: Behind the bushes. Over there.
3: Over where?
4: Don't look.
0: You think it's the robber?
4: I don't know. Bill, pretend you're going on home. Circus, stay with me. We'll keep pretending to look at the hole. Bill, you circle around and jump him. When we hear your yell, we'll run towards him. He won't know what's happening.
3: What if he's got a gun?
4: I never thought of that.
0: Hey, if I don't see a gun, I'll yell. If I do, I'll just circle back to you.
4: Good idea.
3: Be careful.
0: I will. Well, fellas, I gotta get going. It's almost time for chores.
3: Yeah, we'll see you later.

0: later.
1: Aren't you coming?
0: No, we're gonna stay here just for a bit.
1: Well, I'll see you when I see you. Bye.
0: Yeah, bye.
2: Bye.
3: What do we do now?
4: Just keep talking.
0: Well, what do you think?
2: I think maybe some little kid digging a hole and you guys have made something big out of nothing.
0: But I thought you said we...
2: Never mind what I said. I've changed my mind.
0: What about the robber?
2: Well, any smart robber wouldn't bury his money in an open place or go looking for money in an open place.
0: Maybe he's not a smart robber.
2: Well, maybe he's not a robber. I think it's silly to stay. We should just go on home.
0: You think so?
2: Yeah, there's nothing here, Circus. Those gunshots you heard were probably a hunter, just using another gun.
0: Maybe you're right.
2: The robber's probably long gone from Sugar Creek. He probably just passed us by. No place to hide here, I'd imagine, and,
0: That's it!
2: Let's go!
5: Hey, fellas, it's me!
0: I've got his beard!
2: Hey, his beard, it's...
0: It's Dragonfly!
3: Dragonfly? What are you
2: doing? Dragonfly, what are you doing in that old beard and glasses?
5: I was spying.
0: Spying?
5: Someone's looking for buried treasure. Somebody old. Somebody nobody's ever seen before.
2: Why were you spying with a beard and glasses?
5: I just had them. They came in the mail order catalog. I was down here playing, and then I heard these gunshots. And I was going to see what it was all about. And then this old man came running by. He didn't see me because I was behind the tree, but he was running scared. I followed him, but then I lost him somewhere near Old Man Paddler's cabin. And then I went back and was sort of looking around again when I saw him sneaking back down to the
3: same old man?
5: Yes.
6: What was he doing?
5: Checking to see if anybody was around. And then he took the shovel and started to dig. He'd have kept on digging, but he heard your voices.
2: Didn't you guys notice the hole had been dug some more?
3: We really didn't look all that close.
6: Now that we're looking, it has been dug some more.

Something else added to the mystery. A robbery. A hole dug on land that belongs to an old-timer who hadn't been seen in 10 years. And now a stranger looking for something. Of course, Dragonfly thought naturally it was buried treasure. And it could very well be. But there's lots more than that, and we're going to have to wait until next time to continue this exciting story by Paul Hutchins. Until then, the Lord bless, and I'll keep on praying for you.

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0: one gift that God has given me, the love of books. 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A world of imagination that carried me from pole to pole, within a twinkling eye and back again. As a boy, I traveled to places impossible for me to see, and yet my bookshelf made them real to me. 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
2: The Broadcasting Department of the Moody Bible Institute brings you the final chapter of The Prairie Princess and the Sullivans, written by Phyllis Fox from characters created by Margaret Epp. The Prairie Princess is the story of the intense joys, disappointments, and personal spiritual growth of the lives of the Scott family, as told by the younger girl, Sarah Naomi Scott, the Prairie Princess.
3: If I could paint a picture, two houses, of course the houses in real life are miles apart, but in the picture they would be together. One house would have a room full of people praying, while the other house would have one lady, trying to keep on this earth, but knowing the Lord was calling her to him. And another lady, Mrs. Nancy Sullivan, her sister, waiting by her side, hoping she won't leave this earth, hoping to the point of even trying to pray. What was going to happen, only the Lord in his wisdom knew. We were to wait and pray.
4: And I guess that's all I have to say, Lord. We don't know Miss Winton, but we know she belongs to you. And for whatever reason you have for having what happened happen, well, I just pray that through it all, Miss Sullivan and Mr. Sullivan and their daughter find you. In Christ's name, amen.
5: Amen.
3: Amen. Oh, I sure do wish we could be at Doc's.
6: Yeah, too many of us, hon. And it was important for Mom and Dad to go.
4: Yeah, Mrs. Sullivan wanted Mom to be there especially.
3: Thanks for waking us up, Kathy. If Robbie and I had slept through the night and not known what was happening, it sure would have been awful. Well, now at least we can pray.
4: Yeah.
7: Except you two really should get some shut-eye now. We should all try and get some sleep. Especially you, Keith.
6: Yeah, I'm beginning to feel it.
7: Upstairs, all of you.
3: Night, Keith.
4: Night.
6: Night. Sleep well.

0: time is it?
1: Oh, I suppose around 3 in the morning. Are you sure you don't want to call your husband?
0: No. Whatever possessed her to get on that horse? She's deathly afraid of horses.
1: She must have wanted to see you very much.
0: Doctor, how is...
2: She wants to see you.
0: All right.
2: Before you go in, Mrs. Sullivan, I just want to say that she's in very critical condition. I can't guarantee anything.
0: Yes.
2: But she's at peace. I've never seen anyone so peaceful.
0: May I go in?
2: Of course.
1: I'll be here, Nancy.
0: Thank you. She's where I was?
2: Yes, upstairs and to your right.
0: Thank you.
1: The men went back home. They felt they weren't needed.
2: Ah, good. I was afraid too many people would upset Mrs. Sullivan.
1: What are her chances?
2: As I said, she's in critical condition. Quite frankly, it's a miracle she's alive now.
1: What do you mean?
2: Sheila, there's no rational explanation for that woman being alive. I won't go into all the medical details, but by all the books, she should be dead.
3: Didn't hear you come up.
4: Private thoughts?
3: No. I guess I'm trying to take in all that's happened. It's the first time I've had a chance to think.
4: It's been a difficult few days.
3: Yeah.
4: Stu.
3: I guess it's been a big strain.
4: Oh, just let it come.
3: I feel silly, a grown man crying.
4: It's even sillier for a grown man to try and keep from crying. It's all right, Stu, it's all right.
3: Well, I think that Keith could have died, and now Miss Wynn. I know the Lord's got a purpose in all this, but there's a part of me that
4: like
3: just...
4: King David cries out for a reason.
3: Yeah.
4: It's natural. I don't have to tell you that what we see from a human standpoint, it's not even half of what's really happening. Even more blessed are they having not seen and believe. That not only holds for salvation, but for every other point in a Christian's life. When things hit them that just don't seem to make sense or don't seem fair...
3: What if she dies, Herb?
4: She'll see the Lord and be with him. Remember, she's a Christian. And for Christians to be with the Lord...
3: Yes, I know. I don't know why I have to keep reminding myself. Thanks, Herb.
4: Would you like to pray?
3: Yeah, I would.
4: I'm right with you.
3: You know what?
4: What?
3: You're gonna make one fine missionary.

0: Nancy.
1: I'm here.
0: Nancy.
1: Emily, I'm here. I'm here, dear.
0: Oh, I'm so glad.
1: Don't try to talk.
0: Oh, you're here.
1: Yes, yes, I am.
0: Lillian?
1: She's with her father.
0: Yes.
1: We're going home tomorrow, Emily.
0: Yes, yes,
1: You're coming with us.
0: I'm going home.
1: And you'll get better. And I promise I'll never leave you. It was so foolish and selfish.
0: Oh, shh. Listen. Listen to me.
1: I'm listening.
0: I'm going home.
1: Yes, yes, I know.
0: Oh, no. No, you don't.
1: Emily.
0: I'm going to be with Jesus, Nancy. He's calling me. I can see him.
1: Not yet, Emily. Don't leave us yet.
0: Oh, it's time, Nancy. But don't let me leave without knowing I'll see you, Nancy.
1: Don't say anything more.
0: I want to, Nancy. You will accept Jesus, won't you?
1: Emily, let's talk later.
0: No. There isn't time. He's calling me, Nancy. But I don't want to leave until I know. Nancy, years ago, you made a choice when you married Thad, but now God is calling you again. I came to you because I didn't want you to make another mistake. When I heard you had tried to take your life, I knew it was the last time I would be able to say something. I don't know why I do that, but I did. What happened to me was planned of God for a purpose.
1: Don't say that, Emily.
0: Oh, Nancy, let me speak. I know God's hand is in this now. If you had died, Nancy, you would not have seen him as I do now. And he is there and waiting. I want him for all of you. For Thad and Lillian and for... Oh, you.
1: Emily.
0: Why, I see him, Nancy. I see him.
1: Emily.

0: I'll stay with her, Doc.
1: Thanks. I'll handle the arrangements.
2: She didn't deserve to die. She didn't.
0: Nancy.
2: She didn't. She was so good, so perfect. She didn't deserve to die.
0: For me to live is Christ and to die is gain. Now I see through a glass darkly, but then face to face. Emily knew that. For her, dying was recreating. It was a beginning, not an end, Nancy. You know that. You heard it all your life.
2: I know.
0: And now?
2: To come to God when I'm in such a state.
0: God doesn't have conditions on how you should come to him. He only wants you to come.
2: I feel so alone with Emily gone.
0: Nancy, not even Emily could keep you from what drove you to try and take your own life.
2: Oh.
0: What?
2: I remember now. I remember everything. Like it was right before my eyes. Oh, Sheila, what is wrong? Something is crying inside and I can't help it. I can't.
0: That's your soul crying for God. Oh, I know it sounds simple and elementary, but it's true, Nancy. No matter how much you have in this life, whether it's money or power or beauty, there's a part of you that searches for God. And if you can hear that cry, good. But if you heed that cry, you'll pass into a spiritual union with Christ that can overcome all the turmoil that life is full of.
2: To come to Christ like this?
0: Yes. Nancy.
2: I don't know.
0: I know. I'll help you.
2: What about Thad and Lillian?
0: Well, let's put it all before the Lord, all of it. And trust.
2: It's not going to be easy.
0: No one ever said it would be. But when Christ died for our sins on the cross, it wasn't easy. The road to Calvary is never easy. But it's God's way, and it leads to him. And, Nancy, as human beings, without God, we're nothing more than the dust of this earth. Without God, our souls are forever lonely, searching for him. This is a road sign. Emily was a road sign for you, Nancy.
2: I know.
0: Nancy, do you...
2: Yes, I want to. Want to believe, Sheila. I do. I do.
3: I see the carriage, Mom. Can we run and meet it?
0: Sure can.
4: We'll be back.
0: The men will be out in a few minutes.
2: I don't know how to thank you.
0: I know I don't have to say this, but I want you to know our house is always open.
2: I know.
0: It's not going to be easy, Nancy.
2: I know. I felt that over the telephone, but at least now I have a reason to keep on living and loving.
0: We'll be praying for all of you.
2: When I told Lillian, she didn't understand, but she said, "Does that mean you believe like Aunt Emily did?" And I said, "Yes," and she said, "Good."
0: Oh.
2: Good.
0: Oh, and it is good.
2: Thad just said if it would keep me sane, it didn't matter to him.
0: He'll come around.
2: Will he?
0: Claim God's power, Nancy. That's all I can say.
2: They're coming now. Hold my hand, Sheila. Let's just pray silently. Just hold my hand and pray.
5: If I could paint a picture, Mrs. Sullivan and my mother holding hands, their faces toward the sun, smiling. I didn't know they were praying, but as I looked at them, it seemed there was a special glow all around them. And although I knew Mrs. Sullivan was going back home, where things weren't completely solved, I knew, deep down, the Lord was going to work in the hearts of Mr. Sullivan and their daughter Lillian. I just knew. And right at that moment, without even realizing it, I started to thank God for what was going to happen to the Sullivans. Because I knew everything was going to be all right. Everything would turn out. Everything would. In God's time.
6: This has been the final chapter of The Prairie Princess and the Sullivans. The Prairie Princess was written by Phyllis Fox from characters created by Margaret Epp. Lisa Schmid was heard in the role of Sarah Scott. Other members in the cast included Dan Woodard, Flo Schmid, Walter Carlson. The Prairie Princess was directed by Merla Hammack. 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
2: When you go back for this adventure, you fit right in. You're a character in the adventure, not a main character. I mean, after all, the purpose is still to experience history. But now, you'll experience it as someone who's supposed to be there.
3: Johnson! Rodney! You gotta get out of here!
4: That's what I'm trying to do, but the door won't open!
3: Hang on!
4: This place is getting better all the time!
5: Then we're agreed, Reuben?
4: Hey, what's your name?
6: I am Saul from Tarsus.
7: Stephen?
8: You are the men who have received the law of God by the hand of angels, and you are the men who have failed to keep it.
5: He must be taken outside the city and stoned.
9: Ananias, is everything all right?
7: I am here, Lord.
9: He is having a vision.
7: Saul?
3: Saul?
7: Lord, I have heard from many about this man and how much harm he has done to your people in Jerusalem. Even now, he holds powers from the chief priest to arrest all who call upon your name. Yes, Lord.
3: Ananias!
9: Catch him. Easy, my friend.
7: I thank you. I am all right.
9: The Lord, he has spoken to me.
3: What did he say?
7: He wants me to...
9: What is it, Ananias? What did he tell you?
7: I am to go to the persecutor. He wants me to go to Saul.
3: Saul?
7: You cannot. He will kill you. Perhaps. He is at the house of a man named Judas on Straight Street.
10: No, it must be a mistake.
7: Barnabas.
10: God would not ask you to go. Not to him. Ananias, I have already lost one close friend and brother to this butcher, and now you want me to stand by and watch while I lose another?
7: Barnabas, can I resist the Lord?
10: No, no, you cannot.
9: We are in Jesus' hands now, my friend. I will return shortly.
3: Ananias, I'm coming too. I have a feeling there's someone there I need to see.
9: Then come.
11: Thank you.

0: Are you looking for stories that inspire, entertain, and ignite your imagination? Check out Adventures in Odyssey from Focus on the Family. Along the way, you'll meet our friends John Avery Whitaker, Connie Kendall, Eugene Meltzner, and Wooten Bassett in a world where faith, fun, and family are exciting pieces of every adventure. Whether you're solving mysteries, learning life lessons, or just having a great laugh, Adventures in Odyssey brings biblical values to every episode.
1: Man, oh man, oh man!
2: Reuben, how is Saul?
1: How do you think he is? This really stinks. We came here to bust some heads, but all he's been doing for the past 3 days is praying.
2: He also hasn't had anything to eat or drink. I'm worried about him.
3: Master Judas.
2: What is it?
3: The man Saul has visitors at the front door. A man named Ananias and a companion.
2: Ananias? Show them in.
3: Yes, my lord.
2: This should be very interesting.
1: Why?
2: Ananias is a follower of Jesus.
1: Yeah?
2: Yes. In fact, he's one of the leaders of the Brotherhood here in Damascus.
1: This place is starting to look better and better. Instead of going out to look for these guys, here they deliver themselves.
3: Ananias, my lord.
4: Greetings, Judas.
1: So you've come to turn yourself in, huh?
5: No rot, Reuben. We've come to see Saul.
1: Sam! Well, well. So this is where you've been keeping yourself.
4: Where is Saul? May I please see him?
2: He is in the courtyard, praying by the fountain pool. That way.
4: Thank you. Come, Samuel.
1: Hold it, you two. I'm going with you.
5: Why?
1: Because I want to, for one thing. And also, just in case it's a trick, and you guys are planning on jumping Saul or something.
4: You are welcome to come, if you'd like.
5: Yeah. Come on and see how wrong you are.
6: O Lord, thou hast searched me and know me. Whither shall I go from thy spirit, or flee from thy presence? Search me, O God, and know my heart. Try me and know my thoughts. See if there be any wicked way in me, and lead me in the way everlasting.
1: Saul, you got visitors. A guy named...
6: Ananias?
1: Yeah, how'd you know?
6: I have been told in a vision that he was coming.
4: As I was told that you would be waiting for me.
6: Then you are Ananias?
4: Yes.
6: Praise be to the Lord God. Lay your hands upon me, Ananias. Quickly.
1: I can't believe this.
5: Quiet, Rodney.
4: Brother Saul, the Lord Jesus, who appeared to you on the road, has sent me so that you may regain your sight and be filled with the Holy Spirit.
6: My eyes!
1: Leave him alone! What'd you do to him?
5: He didn't do anything, Rodney. Look, something came out of his eyes.
1: Oh, gross! It looks like fish scales.
4: Saul, are you all right?
6: Praise be to God. Praise be to God. I can see.
1: What?
6: I can see. Oh, thank you, Ananias. Thank you.
4: No, Saul. Do not thank me. It was the Lord Jesus who gave you your sight.
6: Yes, the Lord Jesus.
4: And now, come. You must eat and regain your strength.
6: Wait. There is something I must do first.
1: You're going swimming?
5: Be quiet, Rodney.
6: Ananias, will you baptize me in the name of Jesus?
4: Of course, Brother Saul. Of course.

0: Praise be to the God of our fathers, who gives us bread from the earth. Amen.
1: Amen. And to his Son, the Lord Jesus Christ. Amen. Join us, Reuben.
2: I ain't hungry.
1: Come now, no sense in sulking in the corner.
2: I said I ain't hungry, all right? Why are you still here anyway? Why aren't you with Sam and Ananias and the rest of your new buddies?
1: I did not feel worthy to eat with them.
0: But you feel worthy to eat with us.
1: No, that isn't what I meant. I'm sorry, my friends. I know you both are angry with me.
2: You got that right. You get me all worked up about coming here, and then you turn into Mr. Nice Guy.
0: You do seem to have lost your zeal for enforcing the law, Saul. Do you not care for the scriptures anymore?
1: Of course I do. Judas, I have studied the holy writings all my life. But until I met Jesus on the Damascus Road, I did not know how empty my life was. He is the fulfillment of the law, the prophets, of everything. He has opened up the mysteries of Scripture to me.
2: Who cares? I want some action.
1: If only I could make you understand.
2: Well, you can't. Look, we came here to arrest believers and haul them off before the council. And if we don't start doing that, then maybe I'll just have to turn you into the council.
1: Reuben.
2: No, I've had it. What's it gonna be? You gonna present yourself before the authorities here in Damascus so we can start arresting people or what?
1: You're right, Reuben. I do need to go to the authorities.
2: Yeah? Well, all right. It's about time.
1: Yes. Too much time has passed already. The Damascus Council needs to know what has happened.
2: Then what are we waiting for? Let's go!
3: He asked to be baptized?
4: Yeah, in the name of Jesus.
5: Isn't our Lord remarkable, Barnabas? Only he could change such a life and soften such a heart as Saul's.
3: If Saul's heart has truly been softened.
5: Barnabas.
3: I'm sorry, Ananias, but it will take more than a wonderful conversion story for me to accept that the man who killed and imprisoned so many of our friends is now suddenly sincere about the very faith he tried to wipe out.
6: Ananias! Ananias!
5: Josiah, what is it? What is wrong?
6: Saul. Saul has gone to the temple to present himself before the authorities.
4: What? How do you know?
6: Reuben, the temple guard, is telling everyone the persecutor has returned.
5: This means nothing.
3: You still believe Saul is sincere?
5: Yes. I do not believe he went there to betray us.
4: What do we do, Barnabas?
3: Jesus said the gates of hell will not prevail against his church. Well, we are his church, and it is time we stormed the gates of hell. We go to the synagogue, and Saul.
6: I read from Psalm 22. My God, why hast thou forsaken me? I am a worm. And no, ma'am.
4: Rodney!
6: All they
2: well,
6: that see
2: well.
6: Me laugh me to scorn.
4: You

0: immediately following the passage you just read continues, I will declare thy name unto my brethren. In the midst of the congregation, I will praise thee. Ye that fear the Lord, praise him. All ye the seed of Jacob, glorify him. And fear him, all ye the seed of Israel. Amen.
1: Amen.
0: Brothers, I stand before you today in fulfillment of that scripture. For the proclamation I make to you now is that the man, Jesus, whom I persecuted, is the Christ, the awaited Messiah, the Son of God.
2: What? Yes!
3: I knew it! I knew it!
4: But Saul has changed? Can this be true?
5: But are you not the man who so bitterly persecuted those who called on the name in Jerusalem? And who came here with the sole purpose of taking back all such people as prisoners before the chief priests?
0: Yes, yes, I was that man. But I am no longer. Jesus the Christ, the Son of the living God, has changed my life.
2: Well, Rodney, what do you think now?
6: I don't believe it. This can't be. Whoa! What's happening? What's going on?
2: I don't know. Unless
6: what?
2: The imagination station has started up again.
6: What do we do?
2: Hold on.
7: Want to contact us about the episodes you're hearing? 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We always love hearing from you.

0: like Ananias' house.
1: Yeah. So why'd the machine start up? What's changed?
0: I don't know. Wait.
1: What?
0: Listen.
2: Have I not grown in the faith and the word of the Lord?
1: That's Saul.
0: And Ananias. Come on.
3: No one is denying your growth in the faith during the past 3 years.
1: 3 years?
0: That's what changed.
3: When I think of the miracle that's taken place in your life, I can scarcely believe it.
2: Nor can I. God has poured out his knowledge on me in my heart.
3: You have become a powerful force in spreading the gospel.
1: Oh, is he still into that stuff?
0: Quiet!
2: I am merely a messenger of the Lord. He has provided the increase. That is why I must continue to spread his word.
3: Your preaching has made you many enemies among the Jews. I am concerned for your safety.
2: My safety is of no consequence. I have been called by God. If I do not preach, I am doomed.
3: And you will preach. But perhaps it is time for you to preach with the blessing of the apostles.
2: Go to the church in Jerusalem?
3: They need to hear of your work here. They need to know you.
2: I do not deserve such an honor. But I could hope for nothing more.
3: Then you'll go?
2: Yes. This very night.
3: Excellent, Brother Saul. Then let us prepare.
0: Wow. Saul's going back to Jerusalem.
1: Big deal. I'm hungry.
0: It is a big deal. He's going to meet Peter and the apostles.
1: So? Look, I waited and waited for Saul to snap out of this preaching stuff so we could get back to having some fun. But he didn't do it. Now it's been 3 years, and all he wants to do is preach. You want to go with them? Fine. Not me.
0: Where are you going?
1: To get something to eat.
0: Rodney! Rodney! Oh, boy.
1: Hey, give me some more of these dates.
4: Greetings, Reuben.
1: Huh? Oh, hi, Judas.
4: I haven't seen you in some time. I thought you left town.
1: I've been trying to get out of here, but I'm stuck.
4: There is a rumor about that you are unhappy with Saul.
1: Big rumor. As far as I'm concerned, that guy can just drop dead.
4: There may be a way to make that happen.
1: What?
4: You are not alone in your sentiment. Saul has made many enemies in the city, not only among the Jews, but among the Nabataeans, including the governor appointed by King Aretas.
1: What are you talking about?
4: Fool! Governor is willing to help us get even with Saul.
1: Really?
4: Yes. He believes Saul and his followers have been spreading sedition throughout the city by telling the citizens that Jesus is king over all, including Aretas and Caesar.

0: He's had men watching the city gates day and night for an opportunity to do away with Saul. But the opportunity hasn't come.
1: Well, this is your lucky day. Saul's leaving tonight for Jerusalem.
2: Tonight? It is nearly dark now. That gives us little time. Come.
1: All right, all right.

0: you sure this is the right gate?
1: It is if he's going to Jerusalem.
0: Boy, I can't wait to see Saul's face when we grab him. This is gonna be great. If he ever gets here.
1: Are you certain your information is correct?
0: Hey, I heard him say it, all right. He'll be here. Wait. Someone's coming.
1: That is Saul's horse.
0: Told you. We've got him. Get in place, quick.
1: Right.
0: That's it. A little closer. Come to Papa. Ha! That's far enough. Looks like it's the end of the line for you. But what are you doing here? Look, I'm sorry. No, don't. No!
2: I'm so pleased that you are joining me, Samuel.
3: I wouldn't miss this for anything. It'll be great to see everyone back in Jerusalem again.
2: I just hope the apostles and believers there will accept me after all I've done.
3: They will.
2: Your confidence is reassuring. Still, it will not be easy for them. I need your prayers.
3: You got them.
4: And mine as well, Saul.
3: Huh? Jason?
4: Hello, Samuel.
3: What are you doing here?
4: Ananias sent me.
2: Then you are a believer?
4: Yes, I am.
3: Oh, I'm sorry. Saul? This is my friend, Jason.
4: A pleasure, sir, but I'm afraid I have bad news.
2: What is it?
4: While Ananias was arranging for your trip, he learned that there's an ambush awaiting you at the city gates.
3: Ambush?
2: I am not afraid.
4: Nevertheless, you must get out of Damascus another way.
3: What other way?
4: Ananias told me that as well. Come.
3: Where?
4: To the roof.
2: Very clever. Well, I suppose if being let down over the city wall in a basket was good enough for the spies Joshua sent into Jericho, then it is good enough for me.
4: But we must hurry. The guards will be here soon. Now, over the side with you, Saul. Come on, Samuel, grab the rope.
3: Got it.
4: All right, now, easy. Easy. Slowly. Down. That's
3: almost
4: it. Just
3: there.
4: Another foot. There. Are you all right, Saul?
2: Yes. I'll be waiting for you up the road, my friends. And thank you.
4: Right.
3: Okay, Jason, why are you really here?
4: I told you. Ananias sent me to warn Saul about the ambush. And we also came to get Rodney.
3: We?
4: Yeah. About midway through the adventure, Eugene and I discovered that there were two people in the station. Eugene figured it was Rodney. But rather than disrupt everything, we decided to try out one of the new changes to the station I told you about. Now two people can enter an adventure through the control booth.
3: Really?
4: Yeah. I got here in time to play messenger for Ananias, while Eugene grabbed Rodney at the city gates.
3: So he was part of the ambush.
4: Uh-huh. But right about now, I'd say he's part of a cleanup detail at Wit's End, under the watchful eye of Eugene Meltzner.
3: Good.
4: Well, come on. We gotta meet Saul. I want to see how things turn out in Jerusalem.
3: Right. Saul?
2: Samuel, Jason, any word yet?
4: I'm afraid not.
2: They're not going to meet with me.
3: Saul, you have to give it more time.
2: I appreciate your encouragement, Samuel, but I've been here for weeks and no one will have anything to do with me. Barnabas is in Jerusalem. I'd hoped he would speak for me, but I guess he still has doubts about my conversion as well. They simply do not believe I'm a follower of Jesus.
5: Can you blame them?
3: Peter!
5: Answer me, Saul. Can you blame them?
2: No. Not after what I've done to them and their families. But I have been called by Jesus to preach his word.
5: The brethren are gathering at the house of Timon in 1 hour. Will you meet with us then?
2: Yes. Yes, of course. Thank you, Peter. Thank you.
5: 1 hour, then.
3: We'll be there, Peter.
2: At last. But I must still persuade the brethren.
4: Maybe we should use this hour to pray.
2: An excellent suggestion, Jason. Will you start?
4: Of course. Lord Jesus,
6: how can we trust him? How? I saw with my own eyes as he led the mob to stone Stephen. He stood by and watched their cloaks and gave hearty consent to his death and to the deaths of countless others. And now he asks for our trust and expects us to believe that he is one of us?
2: Brothers, I know how you feel about me. I know my past deeds only serve to convince you of my insincerity. I must live with those deeds every day. I must bear the cross of their shame. But I do believe in the risen Christ, and I have made him my Lord.
5: Quiet! Brothers, please! Quiet! Barnabas, you were in Damascus with Saul. What do you say?
7: I have felt as you feel, Timon. I have struggled over the last 3 years with Saul's conversion, alternately skeptical and sure. But I've been watching his work closely, interviewing those who've seen him, been touched by his message, and it's forced me to a difficult conclusion. Stephen was my friend. I loved him. But more than that, he was my brother in Christ. It doesn't seem possible that I could use those same words to describe the man who instigated his murder and who has persecuted our community. But I do. By the grace of our Lord, I do.
2: Barnabas, I...
7: You are my brother in the Lord, Saul. And my friend.
2: Thank you, Barnabas.
7: Brothers, Saul has been touched by Jesus, set apart by God. He has proclaimed the name mightily in Damascus and its surrounding regions. For 3 days he was stricken, blind, faced with his sin, and then forgiven by the Savior. And each one of us has had an equal measure of forgiveness given to him by our Lord, freely bestowed. Oh, brothers, are we not all so blind? Grace is the miracle at work here. None of us deserve it, yet each of us can be rightfully called God's son. A brother not only in Christ, but to him. He has forgiven. Can we do less?
5: No. We can do no less. Brother Saul, in the name of Jesus, welcome.
3: Looks like everything turned out pretty good, huh, Jason?
8: Yes, it did, Sam. And this is only the beginning.

0: Saul had the most famous and incredible conversion recorded in the Bible. He went from being a man who hated Christians and hunted them down to put them to death, to being an apostle of Jesus, set apart by him to spread the gospel. But did you know that your conversion is just as important to God as Saul's was? God desires that everyone be saved, and he also has good works set aside for us, just like he did for Saul. Do you remember when you first believed in Jesus? Write and tell me about it. I'd love to hear from you. The address is Adventures in Odyssey, Colorado Springs, Colorado, 80995. 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Our production engineer was Dave Arnold, with music by John Campbell. And I'm Chris, hoping you'll join us again next time for more Adventures in Odyssey.
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1: We greet our friends everywhere with Chapter 20 of Perilous Journey, the story of John Bunyan. This is another in the series Stories of Great Christians, and comes to you from the radio studios of the Moody Bible Institute in Chicago.

0: Following the death of Oliver Cromwell, political England began to react against the Puritanism he fought to establish and preserve. As political tensions across the country increased, it was said that the nonconformist meetings were stirring up unrest and were therefore against the law. The fact that most of the preachers in the nonconformist movement were lay preachers, having no recognized training or ordination, only added fuel to the fires of attitudes which would blaze into persecution. Such a nonconformist lay preacher was the Bedford tinker, John Bunyan. His spiritual struggles and conflicts had resulted in a deep understanding of the Christian experience, and his natural eloquence had brought him fame and demand as a preacher among the nonconformist groups. The first in a series of brushes with the law came at the opening of a meeting he was conducting in a small town northeast of Bedford.
1: May I have your attention, please? Thank you. As you know, we are privileged this afternoon to have a preacher from the Bedford congregation with us. Now, this man hasn't had a whole lot more education than you or me. But, like was said in the introduction of the first book that our guest preacher ever wrote, he was not chosen out of an earthly, but out of the heavenly university, the Church of Christ.
2: Amen.
1: Well, here he is, and some of you have come a long way to hear him. John Bunyan. Brother Bunyan.
3: Thank you, Brother Woodsley. I'm always a little sorry when I'm given an introduction that makes me seem more than I am. I am a sinner, and I'm here to talk to sinners.
4: Before you talk to the sinners, Bunyan, you'll have to talk to me.
3: What's going on?
5: Looks like the constable's here.
4: Mr. Bunyan, I arrest you on the charge of illegal preaching and declare this meeting concluded. Go back to your homes, all of you.
3: May I ask when such a charge was originated?
4: It's been a long-standing law against unordained preachers. You're a tinker, aren't you?
3: That's right, but that law hasn't been heeded for years, not since Cromwell came to power.
4: Cromwell's dead. Well, haven't you heard? From the way it looks, England might return to some kind of sensible religion after all.
0: John's arrest came to nothing, as the law, dubious at best, was little more than a warning. And although the incident troubled John slightly, it did not discourage his preaching. His fame grew, as did his skill, and soon he was preaching near centers of learning such as Cambridge. One scholar came, as he put it, to hear the tinker prate, and was converted. Another time, he was approached at the end of his sermon by a professor from Cambridge.
6: I can't help feeling, Bunyan, that you lack charity when you refer to your congregation as unbelievers. We're all certainly Christians in this country.
3: If I believed that, sir, I wouldn't waste God's time or my time trying to explain the message of Christianity to people.
6: But all that you said up there a few minutes ago, it's in the prayer book, it's in the liturgy. One comes face to face with it virtually everywhere one looks.
3: But it isn't until the heart is actually given over to Christ, the Christ who lives right now, this second. It isn't until then that the gospel of Christ has any effect on a man.
6: Aren't you limiting God? To say that it depends upon some act of ours to effect our salvation.
3: Salvation, according to the scriptures, has been made available to every man, sir. God does not depend on us to satisfy his law of righteousness. But it's by an act of the will that we accept his provision. It's by an act of the will that we allow God into our lives, that we open our hearts to his spirit for cleansing and care.
6: You know, young fellow, I must admire your fortitude. You speak so certainly for God, when men with 10 times your learning hesitate.
3: The Holy Spirit of God qualifies a man to speak.
6: And how do you take upon yourself, a tinker, the authority you don't allow all these others, who also claim to have God's Spirit in them? No, I cannot accept you as a representative of God.
3: Even when the words you hear, your heart knows are true?
6: Mr. Bunyan, at Cambridge, I am a professor of Arabic. In my lifetime, I've seen much, read much, thought much. When a man chooses to tell me authoritatively about his God, he'd better have more in the way of qualification than being a common country tinker. Good day.
0: The attitude against nonconformist lay preachers grew. Some of what was said was justified, some was not. But it wasn't long before the full impact of the growing antagonism was to reach John. Christmas Day, 1659.
2: Are you sure you'll be warm enough on the ride, John?
7: If you cover me with another wrap, I'll not be able to do a thing with a horse.
2: I do wish you didn't have to go today.
7: I know it to be the Lord's calling, Elizabeth. The Yeldon Church has never listened to a lay preacher before, and it's Rector Dell's intention to use this occasion to challenge them to personal dependence on Christ. I only hope and pray that God uses what I have to say to that end.
2: And I pray that too, my John.
7: Huh?
2: What is it?
7: Mary used to call me that.
2: Oh, yes. Now that you mention it, I remember. Oh, I won't, if you mind.
7: Mind? No. Oh, Elizabeth, you are so fine, so dear.
2: Go with God, my dear John.
7: I'll return before you know it.
1: Goodbye.
2: Goodbye, my dear John. God keep you safe.
0: John's sermon that day met with the same chill as the weather gave him. The congregation was restless and unresponsive. Following the service, John had Christmas dinner with the rector, William Dell, and his family. Long after the plates had been cleared away, the two men sat at the table discussing the state of their country and their church.
8: I was rather disappointed with my congregation's reaction to you, John.
7: Perhaps it was my sermon.
8: No, the sermon was excellent, as I knew it would be. But, well, I feel it growing all the time.
7: What's that?
8: The general feeling against lay preaching. There seems to be a real movement locally against Puritanism.
7: That feeling is not limited to this area, William. I myself have been arrested 3 times for what's been called illegal preaching.
8: It had been on my mind when Cromwell died. What would become of the religious tolerance he had done so much to establish? Now, from what I'm told, we are going to see a monarch in England very soon.
7: But could that mean an end to religious freedom? I mean, we've become so accustomed to it. Could a king make such a radical change?
8: I believe the change is already in the making, John. Your 3 arrests, the reaction of my own congregation to you today, only because you're not an officially ordained minister. I believe it will take very little to place England straight away back into the intolerance she knew under Charles I.
7: I pray God that won't need to be.
8: So do I. But I see no favorable answer to those prayers.
0: The new year, 1660, was to see all the dreads of William Dell realized. Charles II was brought from exile in Holland and crowned King of England. The many Anglican churchmen who'd been oppressed by the Puritan government returned to power throughout the country. Control of the political and religious life of England seemed to change almost overnight.
7: How can it be? How can such a complete change happen so quickly?
2: Oh, you'll wake the children, John.
7: Someone should have awakened me a long time ago. We had it, Elizabeth. We actually have it, right here in England. Religious liberty. And now, because we didn't think enough about it, we lost it.
2: Oh, I know you're concerned with the country, John, but...
7: But what?
2: Well, You've already been arrested 3 times, and now with a new government so strong against unordained preaching.
7: What are you trying to say, Elizabeth?
2: Just that the children and I need you. I wonder whether you ought to continue.
7: Continue preaching? I must preach now more than ever. We let this happen, Elizabeth. We just sat back and let it happen. But we must not keep sitting.
2: John, you're not advocating action against the government.
7: No, nothing so radical. I'm preaching devotion to our Lord and Savior Jesus Christ. No matter how easy the authorities make it to live any other way.
0: November 1660. John Bunyan is asked to speak at a meeting some 13 miles south of Bedford.
9: I suppose you ought to know, Mr. Bunyan.
7: Where is everyone? Don't they know the time of the meeting?
9: It's what I'm trying to explain to you.
7: What's that?
9: Well, it seems word of our meeting reached the ears of the Justice of the Peace. They say now that there is a warrant out for your arrest.
7: Again?
9: I'm afraid it's serious. Justice Wingate seems to think there are political reasons for our meetings. He's having the hall watched and by now knows that you've arrived. I believe there's still time to call off the meeting.
7: By no means, sir. I will not stir, neither will I have the meeting dismissed for this. Come, cheer up. Our cause is good. We need not be ashamed of it. To preach God's word is so good a work that we shall well be rewarded if we suffer for it.
0: Then, excusing himself, John went into the yard to consider his position more closely.
7: Well, John Bunyan, this seems more than the token arrests you've seen thus far. The country's changing too quickly. Well, shall I run and avoid the conflict? What of my family? My dear children and my dear Elizabeth. So soon to bring our first into this world. Is it right to risk their dependence upon me? He that loveth father and mother more than me is not worthy of me. Aye, there's truly only one course to follow, and trust God for the outcome. I'm happy to see so many of you here. Even though I'm told there's the threat of arrest in the air. I've chosen for my text a number of verses in the 3rd chapter of...
10: That will be enough of that, Mr. Bunyan. I hereby place you under arrest in the name of the king.
7: Wait! Wait just a moment, my friends. Don't be discouraged by this fate. It is the mercy of God to be taken for such a good account. We might have been apprehended as thieves or murderers. But bless God, it is not so. We suffer as Christians for well-doing and had better be the persecuted than the persecutors.
10: That's enough words. Come on.

You've heard Perilous Journey, the story of John Bunyan. 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
1: Hello there, my friend. This is Samantha Seagull, and I'm Uncle Bob's guest today.
2: Well, Samantha the Seagull, this is great of you to fly in for a visit today.
1: I wouldn't have done this 100 years ago, Uncle Bob.
2: Why not?
1: In 1899, the seagull was almost extinct.
2: No kidding. I find that hard to believe, Samantha. Every time I go to the lake or the ocean, I see thousands of you.
1: Well, that's true today, Uncle Bob. But back in 1899, we seagulls were really treated mean.
2: Oh, really? What happened, Samantha?
1: Big businesses that made ladies' hats.
2: Oh, sure. I know now.
1: They had to have lots of feathers for their hats.
2: Mm-hmm. Back then, it was popular for a lady to have a feathered hat.
1: And guess where they got the feathers?
2: Mm-hmm. From seagulls.
1: You've got it.
2: And they didn't just catch you and pull out a couple feathers and let you go.
1: No, they killed the birds and took all of their feathers.
2: Mm-mm. So how did that practice stop, Samantha?
1: Thanks to my creator, some kind women in Boston begged the American Congress to make a law to protect us seagulls.
2: Mm-hmm. And they did.
1: Yes, then the seagull was safe.
2: And now you have very few enemies, right?
1: Hardly any, Uncle Bob.
2: Mm-hmm. Has that caused a problem for seagulls, Samantha?
1: No, we seagulls are a blessing from the Creator God.
2: Hmm. Explain that, would you please?
1: We've learned to live very close to people.
2: I know you have. You don't seem scared at all.
1: And we gulls eat your garbage. We clean up after you two-legged critters.
2: Thank you. It is a fact. You gulls love to feast on a garbage dump.
1: We eat anything, Uncle Bob. And it's good we do, or that dump would really be a smelly mess.
2: Samantha, I've heard some scientists say that you have an iron stomach.
1: Yes, yes, it's like iron because of the weird things that we eat.
2: Like?
1: Dead rats and maggots.
2: Ugh, no.
1: We also eat clean things, too, like blueberries and strawberries and raspberries. Yum, yum, yum.
2: Didn't you help the farmers of Utah many years ago?
1: Yes, back in 1848, they had a terrible plague of grasshoppers. And we gulls swept in and gobbled them all up.
2: And the people of Salt Lake City put up a statue in the middle of the town with two big metal gulls on it.
1: Yes, indeed.
2: Samantha, why don't you tell the boys and girls why you're called a seagull?
1: For a lot of reasons, Uncle Bob.
2: Okay, list a few.
1: My body is specially engineered by the Son of God to work best near the ocean or near a freshwater lake.
2: Okay, why don't you explain that?
1: Okay. I love to fly over the warm ocean waters. I was really meant to.
2: Sure. Warm air rises off the ocean water, and you glide up on it.
1: That's why you'll see me just peacefully sailing in the blue sky above the ocean. I'm hitchhiking a ride on the air currents up there.
2: You sure are. You can do that for hours without even beating your wings.
1: Yes, I just stretch out my big wings and cup the air under them.
2: Samantha, I noticed that your feet are out of sight when you're gliding like that.
1: Oh yes, the Creator taught me to tuck them up into my feathers so they don't cause drag and slow me down.
2: Ooh, you're clever. That's super efficient, Samantha.
1: Scientists have not been able to make any kind of flying machine that is as efficient as I am.
2: Boy, that says a lot for your Creator.
1: Really, it makes Christ, my Maker, look real good.
2: Indeed. Now, you land in the sea sometimes too, don't you?
1: Sure. Seagulls dive after fish in the ocean, Uncle Bob, and we just sit there and paddle.
2: You swim in the ocean too?
1: Sure. The Lord gave us web feet, Uncle Bob.
2: Neato, Samantha. What do you do when you want a drink?
1: Dip my bill into the water and drink?
2: Now, wait. Samantha, that's salty. You can't drink that. The salty water will get into your blood and it'll stop your heart.
1: No way, Jose. I have a specially engineered gland in my head that takes the salt out of the water.
2: You mean it doesn't get into your bloodstream?
1: No, if it did, that would kill me. See, the Lord put a gland in my head that catches the salt water. Takes only the salt out, but lets the water go down in my stomach.
2: Boy, that is really a super engineering job on you, Samantha.
1: Oh, I mean, it saves my life. Like you said, if salt got into my bloodstream and was pumped into my heart, it would stop my heart.
2: It sure would. But Samantha, where does this salt go?
1: Where my beak hooks onto my face, there's a little hole there. It comes out of that hole and goes back into the water.
2: Oh my, how clever.
1: clever creator.
2: Really? So now the boys and girls know why you're called a seagull.
1: Sure, I'm called a seagull also for the way I walk on the beach.
2: The way you walk on the beach? What do you mean by that?
1: Well, you know how the waves rush in on the sand and then they rush right back out?
2: Mm-hmm, sure.
1: We seagulls keep time with those waves.
2: How do you do that?
1: We're walking on the sandy beach looking for sea critters the waves are bringing in.
2: And you keep time with those waves?
1: Yes. For example, when the waves rush back out, we walk backwards on the sand looking for some tiny crabs or fish that were left behind.
2: And then you walk forward just ahead of the waves when they come back in.
1: Right. We never turn around. We just walk backwards and then forwards. Backwards and forwards. Just ahead of the waves when they come in and just behind them when they flow back out.
2: Nice way to find your food, Samantha.
1: Sure. The intelligent Son of God taught that trick to us seagulls when he made us.
2: Really? Sometimes you'll find that the waves have uncovered a clam or an oyster in his shell.
1: Right, right. I go crazy over those critters.
2: How do you open his shell, though? It's super strong.
1: I'll pick it up with my bill, fly high in the air, and drop it on a big rock. And it breaks. Then I soar down and gobble it up.
2: Oh, you are one clever gull.
1: Well, that's just proof that the Creator God has given us seagulls a very intelligent brain.
2: One final question, though.
1: Shoot!
2: All of you gulls look alike. How do you tell your mate from another gull?
1: Very good question, Uncle Bob. The Lord gave us all white feathers, and it would be impossible to tell one another apart just by them. But take a look at my eyes.
2: Oh, yeah, there's a colored circle around your eyes.
1: Yes, that's what we use to identify another gull.
2: A circle? A colored one? Well, how does that circle help, though?
1: The color is a tad bit different in each gull.
2: Really?
1: Really. And we memorize the colors of our friend's eye circle.
2: Oh, that is really interesting.
1: Scientists proved this some time ago, Uncle Bob. They painted different colors around the gull's eye, and its mate didn't recognize it.
2: Wow. Well, the scientists proved their point, Samantha. Seagulls don't use eyeshadow. They use eye circles. Hey, thanks for being my guest today.
1: Thank you, Uncle Bob. Hey, kids, take it from me, Samantha Seagull. Remember your creator while you're young.
2: That's for sure, Samantha. John chapter 1 in the Creator's book calls this creator the Word, the one who was made flesh and dwelt among us. You know who that is, right? Sure, the Lord Jesus Christ. Don't forget him. Did you know the Bible says it's possible to really get what you pray for? That's right. The Lord Jesus Christ said that in John 15:7. He's speaking with his disciples now.
3: Well, look at that, Thomas. That vine is just loaded down with grapes.
4: I see it, James.
3: I'm going to go get some.
5: They look good, too.
2: Men, while you're looking at those delicious grapes, let me remind you of this. I am the true vine. You are the branches.
6: How is that? I don't get it.
3: He's using picture language again, Bartholomew.
6: Oh, I see.
5: Sure.
2: It's like this, man. I am the vine. You are the branches. If you abide in me, and my words abide in you, ask whatever you wish, and it will be given to you.
3: What do you make of that? Now he's talking about prayer, Peter.
5: Yes, yes he is.
3: So, brothers, that means whatever we ask the Father, he will give it to us.
2: It sounds that way, Matthew, yes.
5: Really?
3: It sure does. Boy, right. That's interesting.
2: It is. Then, listen to it more carefully. I am the vine. You are the branches. If you abide in me, and if my words abide in you, then ask whatever you wish, and it will be given to you.
3: That sounds a little different now, doesn't it?
5: Yes, yes. You've got to abide in Christ. Yes. And his words have to abide in us.
3: Amen. And then we can ask. And then we'll get what we ask for.
4: Right. You've got it, James.
2: Right. Men, when I say abide, I mean remain close to me. Do you see what I mean?
5: Yes, Master. We understand.
4: We do.
2: It's just like, well, this grapevine here, see? Now, naturally, these branches are attached to the vine. No branch can bear fruit by itself. It has to be attached to the vine. It has to abide in the vine. You get it?
5: Yes. Is that natural? Right.
3: And Lord, we know that this branch can't just unhook itself from the vine and expect to go over there in the field all by itself and have a crop of grapes.
5: Yeah, that's right. It'd be impossible for it to bear fruit.
2: Neither can you bear fruit unless you abide in me.
6: Interesting, isn't it?
3: What do you think he means when he says abide in me?
6: Supposed to stay close to him,
3: right?
6: To trust him,
3: to
6: really believe him.
3: I think you got it.
6: He said that if you abide in me, it means if you stay close to me, just like the branch is close to the vine, and if my words abide in you, if they stay close to you, then whatever you ask when you pray, you'll get it.
3: That's it.
7: But brothers, you know, the opposite is true, too. If you don't stay close to Christ, if you don't abide in him, the vine, and if his words do not remain close to us, if they don't abide in us, then we won't get what we ask when we pray.
8: Dad, that is really interesting. I never thought of it that way before.
2: Boy, that was interesting, wasn't it? Maybe that's one reason why we don't get what we pray for when we pray.
8: It's gotta be a reason, Dad. Jesus said so.
2: Mm-hmm. Let's look at it again. John 15:7.
8: Okay, Jesus said, if you abide in me, and if my words abide in you, then ask whatever you wish, and it will be given to you.
2: Okay, Tom, it's quite obvious that if we don't abide in Christ, if we don't stay close to Christ, and if his words, the scriptures, don't stay close to our life, then when we pray, we're not going to get what we ask for.
8: That's right, Dad.
2: But let's think of it positively, like Jesus said it. Okay, now if you stay close to Christ, and if his words stay close to you, then when you do pray, you're going to get what you ask.
8: That's right, Dad, because then you have your act together with God, see?
2: That's right, and it's like a filter.
8: What do you mean a filter, Dad?
2: Well, Tom, when you're right with God, like this verse says, then we won't pray any selfish, foolish prayers. See what I mean? It's like a filter. It traps those prayers right out.
8: I get it. We're praying the right kind of prayer, the kind of prayer that Jesus would pray, because we're close to him.
2: That's right. We're abiding in him.
8: And his words are abiding in us.
2: And he said if you're doing that, then whatever you ask, you're going to get.
8: Because we're praying right. Because we're close to Christ.
2: Tom, what does it mean to abide in Christ?
8: Well, Dad, like you said, it means to stay close to him, you know.
2: How do you do that?
8: Well, you can pray to him. That's like talking to him. When you talk to a person, you've got to be close to him.
2: All right, okay, I'll buy that.
8: And you can be thinking about him. I mean, think how great Jesus Christ really is. He's God in human flesh. Think about him. That'll make you close to him, too.
2: Okay, so that's what it means to abide in Christ. Now, what does it mean where he said, if my words abide in you?
8: Well, that means if his words are in us, and if his words stay close to us.
2: Okay, explain that a little more.
8: Well, I think it means our quiet time, that we're reading the Bible, that we're reading the scriptures and seeing what Jesus Christ says for our life today.
2: That's it. You know, Tom, this is very interesting. The verb there, to abide, is a present tense verb. What does that really mean to you?
8: Well, it means to keep on doing it.
2: That's right. Keep on abiding in Christ, and let his words keep on abiding in us.
8: Day after day after day.
2: Do you think this will really work?
8: Well, if we want it to, Dad, it should work.
2: Check this out. Who lives in you since you trusted Jesus Christ?
8: God the Holy Spirit does.
2: Right. Okay, now how can he help you?
8: Well, you can pray to him and say, Holy Spirit, please remind me that I'll stay close to Christ.
2: You know, I think he will.
8: And Dad, I just thought of this. The Holy Spirit is the one who really wrote the Bible, and we have him living in us.
2: Hey, that's right. The author can be our teacher.
8: Right, and he's right there inside of us, Dad. Boy, I think that's neat.
2: And that's Storybook Room today. Uncle Bob, till next time, cheerio.
0: This is Sunshine Kids.

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3: Hello, everyone, and welcome to Your Story Hour. I'm Uncle Dan.
4: And I'm Aunt Carol. We're so happy you've joined us. And today's story, Uncle Dan.
3: Yes?
4: Today's story is the final chapter of our series on Paul Revere.
3: Oh, good. That's right. And as I remember, Aunt Carol, we ended the last chapter at a very exciting moment.
4: I guess you could say that, Uncle Dan, since Paul Revere and two other patriots had just been captured as they were spreading the alarm about the British regulars marching toward Lexington and Concord.
3: Oh, yes, but at the last moment?
4: Well, let's just rejoin the story at that point. What do you say?
3: Excellent idea. What's the name of today's story?
4: I call it Paul Revere and the Shots at Lexington. Surrounded by British officers, the three messengers followed their captors' instructions and guided their horses into a nearby pasture. Suddenly, Dr. Prescott sensed a split second of opportunity for escape.
5: Now, Revere, put on! Make a break for it!
6: Yeah!
5: Yeah!
6: After them, men! Don't let them get away! Stop in the name of the crown, or you're all dead, men!
4: Dr. Prescott took off at a gallop, disappeared into the woods to the left, and escaped. Paul Revere headed for the woods to the right, but was cut off and recaptured. William Dawes used the confusion to escape toward the highway, eluding his captors and eventually heading back to Lexington on foot. The men holding Paul Revere captive almost immediately began to treat him roughly.
6: Ah! Is this the way General Gage treats his prisoners?
7: That's what you deserve.
5: Yeah, oh, you rebels.
6: Stop!
5: That and...
6: Stop in the name of the crown! Whoa! What's going on here?
7: Well, sir, I
6: thought as much. Back away this instant.
7: Yes, sir.
6: That goes for all of you.
5: Yes, sir.
8: Yes, sir.
6: And now, sir.
9: Yes?
6: May I have your name?
9: My name is Paul Revere.
6: What? Paul Revere?
9: Yes.
6: Paul Revere? What a catch.
10: Oh, we have him now.
6: Let me at him.
5: Me too.
6: Halt, soldier.
5: Yes, sir.
6: No order has been given to strike the prisoner.
5: Yes, sir.
6: So, you are Paul Revere. We have heard much of you in your activities, Mr. Revere. And we are most happy to have you in our position, but do not be afraid. You will not be hurt.
9: I'm not afraid.
6: Men, you may have your pistols drawn, but they are not to be fired. Understood?
7: Yes, sir.
5: Yes, sir. Yes, sir.
6: Interrogate Mr. Paul Revere as we have our other prisoners. It seems the roads tonight are full of galloping messengers. Anyway, we have much to learn from him.
7: Yes, sir. And what of your mission tonight? Why are you here instead of Boston, home in bed?
11: Gentlemen, you've missed your mark. Your aim is off.
7: What of our aim?
12: We are out to recapture deserters. What is that to you?
7: Well said.
11: I know better. I know what you are after, and I have alarmed the country all the way up.
12: Oh, have you now? And just what have you said?
11: What do you know of your own mission?
7: Well, we...
11: I see. Let me inform you, then. The regulars have come across the bay and landed near Cambridge. Even now, they are on the march to Lexington and Concord, where they hope to destroy a cache of munitions and arrest certain Whig leaders. That is what is acting tonight.
7: But how could you...
11: But be warned. I and many others have spread the alarm tonight. The militia in Lexington is already assembling. There should be 500 men there soon. And if I didn't know that messengers have already been sent to alarm the entire countryside, and they are even now probably as much as 50 miles away, I would have risked a shot from you before I allowed you to stop me. Believe me, it is not safe for you to be near the town of Lexington.
4: Paul Revere tried his best to steer the men away from Lexington and from Sam Adams and John Hancock. Soon, Major Edward Mitchell himself arrived, strode over to Paul Revere, and clapped a pistol to his head.
13: If you do not tell me the truth, Mr. Revere, I'll blow
11: you
13: your...
11: You do not need to threaten me, Major. I call myself a man of truth. I will tell the truth, for I am not afraid.
13: May I remind you that you're in a perilous situation?
11: It is you that are in a perilous situation, sir. If you remain near Lexington, your own life will be in danger.
4: As Paul Revere spoke, his captors grew increasingly nervous. Clearly, here was a man who knew what he was about, who spoke with assurance and boldness. Soon they had Paul and the other prisoners trotting along the road toward Lexington. Suddenly, while still a distance from the town, a shot rang out.
8: Whoa! Whoa!
13: What was that, Revere? I demand an explanation.
11: It is a warning, Major, to further alarm the countryside.
7: Oh, what did he say?
5: A warning!
7: The whole town is waiting for us, Major.
13: That's right. Forward, men! We shall not be deterred!
7: Now what?
5: There's another signal!
7: They know we're coming!
5: Oh, we're all dead men!
13: Dismount, men. Cut the saddles and bridles off the prisoners' horses. Let them all go and then follow me.
7: Even this one, sir?
13: Even Paul Revere. We're done with him.
4: Soon, Paul Revere and his fellow prisoners made their way toward Lexington on foot. Little had the British officers known that the gunshots they had heard were probably just a result of militia members clearing their guns. But due to Paul's quick thinking, at least this one group of British soldiers had been turned away. And he had been correct. Thanks to his prearranged system of riders and routes, news of the British march was being spread far and wide. Church bells were calling men to muster in towns across the countryside. Nearly the entire Massachusetts militia would soon be on their way. Even now, the Lexington militia was beginning to assemble on the town green. Their leader, Captain Parker, sought counsel of the brave men before him.
10: And so, men, are we agreed that we must defend ourselves?
14: War's a bloody business, but we're ready if it comes to that. Yeah.
15: The regulars may scoff at us. We may not have fancy uniforms, but we know what we're about.
10: That's right. We know how to fight, if we have to. We fight for freedom, then. Let not the first shot be ours, but let us be ready to defend liberty.
4: As news of the coming confrontation spread abroad, the households of the New England countryside were the sites of hurried goodbyes as men of fighting age left to muster with their units. Those left behind, particularly those who deemed themselves to be in harm's way, fled from their homes to find refuge in the woods, in public buildings, or with friends.
16: Hurry, children. The redcoats will soon be here. Phoebe, get a blanket for your baby brother.
17: Yes, Mother.
16: Oh, where shall we go? I don't know. I don't know. The church. Yes, yes. That's it. We'll take refuge in the church. Come, children, hurry.
4: Still others hurriedly busied themselves with activities useful to the cause.
18: Be safe, Joseph.
19: God be with you, dearest.
18: And God be with you, Joseph, and all our men. I wish I could help do something. Something necessary, something useful. I know. I'll take the tax books for the town and bury them. The regulars will not get their hands on them if I have my say about it. They'll not get the names of our citizens. They'll not learn our private business. No, sir.
4: Needless to say, the early morning hours of April 19, 1775 were busy ones for all those reached by Paul Revere's alarm system. But the most memorable moments of that morning were yet to come.
3: Those were memorable times for sure, but also very stressful and dangerous, Aunt Carol.
4: Mm-hmm.
3: Paul Revere and many others risked their lives and many lost their lives to establish the United States of America.
4: It's true, Uncle Dan. You know, it's pretty easy today for us to take all the rights and privileges we enjoy for granted. It's good to remember our beginnings and what our freedoms cost.
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4: But now let's get back to today's story, Paul Revere and the shots at Lexington. Paul Revere and the other prisoners had now reached the edge of Lexington, where they went their separate ways. Hoping fervently that John Hancock and Sam Adams had taken his warning seriously, Paul now headed directly for the Clark home where he had left them more than an hour before. Surely they had escaped from the threat of capture by the advancing British troops. Surely by now they would be on their way to a place of safety. But imagine his surprise and dismay when he finally arrived back at his friend's home.
16: Oh, Mr. Revere.
11: Miss Dolly. Dolly Quincy.
16: Come in, Mr. Revere, quickly. This house is in an uproar.
11: What's wrong?
16: You know how stubborn my beloved fiancé can be. We cannot convince John that he must get away.
11: He's still here?
16: Yes, and Sam Adams as well.
11: Both of them?
16: Indeed, it's a madhouse. John's aunt is in a state, trying to help Mrs. Clark get the children dressed. Buzzing around, she's practically in tears.
8: There you are, Miss Dolly. Oh, Revere! Thank goodness you are here. Please, speak to John. Get him moving.
11: I'll do my best.
8: Miss Dolly, did you get the valuables to the garret? Everything must be hidden away in case the house is raided.
16: Yes, Mr. Clark, and some things are hidden in the potatoes in the cellar.
8: Excellent. Adams, Hancock, here's Revere. Return to us.
14: Paul, come here. I need you.
11: What is this? Why are you two not gone? The regulars must be nearly at the doorstep by now.
14: That's what I keep telling him.
19: I'm a fighting man, do you hear? A soldier. I do not turn and run.
11: Maybe not, but you are not your own man now, John.
14: Exactly right.
19: If I had my musket, I would never turn my back on those troops.
14: That's not our business now. Our battle is of another sort, John. We belong to the cabinet.
19: It should never be said that John Hancock ran from the enemy.
11: Sam's right, John. The two of you must be protected for the future. Can you imagine the victory General Gage and the regulars would have if you were to fall into their hands?
4: Finally, John Hancock was persuaded, and he, Sam Adams, and Paul Revere traveled by coach to a parsonage in Woburn, located northwest of Lexington. As soon as Paul felt that the two were safe for the time being, he headed back to Lexington. Soon after he arrived...
17: Mr. Revere! Mr. Revere!
11: Who is that? Who's calling me?
17: Mr. Revere! Over here! Oh, Mr. Revere, thank goodness.
11: Why, John!

0: documents, helped him store everything in a trunk, which Mr. Hancock takes with him wherever he goes for safekeeping.
1: Yes, go on.
0: Well, sir, when he quitted here this morning...
1: Yes, in fact, I've just returned from secreting him and Adams in a safe place.
0: Well, this morning, Mr. Hancock forgot to take the trunk.
1: What? You mean it's here in Lexington?
0: Yes, upstairs in the Buckman Tavern where we were staying.
1: Oh.
0: It's monstrously heavy, sir. I tried to move it by myself, but it's impossible. If the British get their hands on it...
1: Say no more, John. Lead the way.
2: Paul Revere and John Lowell hurried toward the Buckman Tavern, which was several hundred yards away on Lexington Green. It served as a place of refreshment, but also as an inn and meeting house for the town. Many of the militiamen were milling around, having received a false report from a messenger that British troops were not on their way to Lexington after all. As Paul Revere and John Lowell neared the meeting house, however...
3: Lowell! Lowell! Colonel Parker! Colonel Parker!
4: Over here!
1: I wonder what's acting.
0: I don't know. We'd better go see.
3: Oh, Colonel Parker, sir. The British regulars are at the rocks. They're just down the road.
4: What? The earlier messenger saw no sign of troops?
3: I don't know about that, sir. I was cut off behind the column. I couldn't get through until just now.
1: John, we better get going and hide that trunk.
0: Right, sir.
4: William! William Diamond! Where's my drummer? Diamond!
5: Yes, sir. Over here, sir.
4: Grab your drum, my boy. Signal the call to arms.
2: William Diamond began to beat out the command to arms. The church bells began to toll, and the Lexington militia began to assemble on the green in front of the Buckman Tavern. Paul Revere and John Lowell charged into the tavern and up the stairs to the second floor, where they found the trunk. From the vantage point of the room's window, Paul could see the road below.
1: The redcoats are nearly here. I can see them on the road.
0: Oh, no. Sir, what are we going to do?
1: We are going to get this trunk down the stairs and into the woods.
0: Yes, sir.
1: Ready, John?
0: Yes, sir.
1: Get a good grip. Now, lift!
6: Oh, thunderation! This is heavy.
7: It's full. To the brim, sir.
6: With papers. Careful there. Watch the door jamb.
7: Yes, sir. Easy. Oh, easy.
6: It's slow business. I don't even want to know how much this weighs.
7: Watch that first step, sir.
6: I see it.
7: You have most of the weight. On you, sir, but be careful.
2: The large trunk was indeed most heavy. As Paul Revere and John Lowell struggled down the stairs with their burden, outside, on Lexington Green, Captain Parker directed the militia to form ranks.
4: Fall in, men! Formation! Fall in!
2: The British regulars were clearly in sight, and they in turn could see that the woods and hills were full of militiamen heading, as they themselves were, toward Lexington. They could hear William Diamond's drumbeats calling the militia to arms on Lexington Green. The air was full of apprehension on both sides, and in the midst of the Lexington formation, two figures could be seen, struggling toward the woods with a heavy trunk between them.
6: This way, John. Through the ranks.
4: Make way, please. Thank you. We're so few. We can't make a stand here. I don't think there are 70 men on the green.
6: Excuse us.
8: Make way.
6: Make way!
8: More men are on the way. You can see some of them in the woods even now.
6: Maybe so, but if Captain Parker makes us...
4: Men, attention! Stand your ground! Don't fire unless fired upon! But if they want to have a war, let it begin here!
2: By now, Paul Revere and John Lowell were clearing the back corner of the tavern on their way to the woods. They could hear the battle cry of the British troops beginning to swell and the British officers' shouts of contempt.
9: Huzzah! Throw down your arms, you villains!
10: Disperse, ye rebels! Disperse!
2: They could hear Captain Parker call his militia back.
4: Men of the Lexington militia, disperse! Do not fire! Repeat! Fall back! Do not fire!
2: And then they heard it, loud and clear, a gunshot.
6: Hurry, John! It has started! The first shot of the war has been fired!
2: Just then, the two men reached the woods and began to camouflage the trunk. The critical papers would now be safe from the hands of the British. However, behind them, on the Lexington Green, great confusion erupted. Each side looked to see who

who had fired that first shot. Some say it came from the British troops, some from one of the militiamen on the green. Other reports say that it did not come from either of the sides that stood face to face in Lexington, but the gun of a spectator. Whatever the truth, the effect was electrifying. Without orders to do so, the British troops began to fire.

0: outside of a bar.
1: I'm hit.
0: They're not blanks.
1: They'll not shoot this rebel without consequence. I'll give them the guts of my gun.
2: As onlookers ran for cover, Lexington's militiamen endeavored to disperse following their orders. The British line was out of control, only to be reorganized when Colonel Smith arrived in the forefront and summoned a drummer to beat out the commands. More and more of the militia from the surrounding countryside began to assemble, and soon the Battle of Lexington would begin in earnest. Meanwhile, back in Boston, as General Gage paced the floor.
3: Dearest, I thought I heard you.
4: Yes. Yes, you heard me all right.
3: What's wrong? Please, dearest, stop pacing so. Tell me what is wrong.
4: Today, once again, I have sent troops into harm's way. And unfortunately, if I don't miss my guess, the mission has been compromised.
3: Oh?
4: I have alerted Captain Moncrief and Lord Percy. They will lead the reinforcement.
3: I see.
4: And so, hopefully, that part of the problem will be resolved. However, there is another loose end that needs rectifying.
3: What is that, my dear?
4: Margaret, it pains me to do this, but you will pack for England.
3: What?
4: Do you think I am not sensible of certain affections you have had for this rebel cause? Do you think I'm blind or deaf? But a few minutes passed after I charged Colonel Smith with his mission when the orders were overheard being repeated on the street. Only three people were in the room when I spoke. Myself, Smith, and...
3: And me? You suspect me?
4: It is a risk I can no longer take. Lives will be lost today. British lives, Margaret.
3: And American.
4: Yes, it was destined to be so. I swear it. It has been approaching for months now. Years. And so it is to England you go, Margaret. It can be no other way.
2: No proof has ever been uncovered that General Gage's wife, Margaret, was, in fact, the highly placed spy who met with Dr. Warren to sound the alarm of the British march to Lexington and Concord. But many, including her own husband, came to suspect her. Whoever it was, his or her message of warning put into motion the elaborate system of messengers and alarms that had been organized by Paul Revere, the Patriot silversmith. And now the battle had begun. After the initial volleys had been fired, the British leader, Colonel Smith, met with his officers.
5: Now that our troops have reorganized, we are ready to engage again. But Lexington is not the goal of our march.
6: What?
5: We're marching to Concord.
7: But, sir, is it wise to go further into the ranks of these hostile farmers?
5: General Gage's orders are to proceed to Concord, destroy whatever store of munitions can be uncovered, and, if possible, to apprehend Adams and Hancock. We must go forward.
8: But, sir, General Gage had no idea of the resistance we would meet.
7: I agree. Our original objective was compromised by circumstances. The whole countryside has been alerted.
8: The militia ranks are swelling, sir. Look at them coming.
5: You can be sure I see them. But I have my orders, and I will obey them. We march to Concord.
2: And so the British regulars began their 6-mile march to Concord. Once they had cleared Lexington, the townsfolk began to gather on the town green.
9: Oh, God. I can't believe it. Robert Monroe, Sam Hadley, Ashiel Porter, all dead. My Jonathan is dead on our very doorstep.
10: I saw it all. Jonathan Harrington shot in the chest, dragging himself home. It was horrible, horrible to see.
9: Seven of our town, seven, all dead.
11: And nine more.
10: Wounded.
9: And some of them won't make it.
12: Shot right in front of our very eyes.
10: One of us has lost someone, a father, a brother.
9: A son.
11: How dare they? How dare those arrogant redcoats fire upon us?
12: What have we done to them? What right do they have?
10: If it's more they want, it's more they'll get. I, for one, will not forget this.
9: No. Neither will I.
11: None of us will forget.
9: Never again.
11: No.
9: No.
2: Lexington militia would engage the Redcoats again that very day as they retreated from Concord, and this time they would fight with new heart and purpose. But first, the British regulars marched toward neighboring Concord. There they were met by more gathering militiamen, alerted by Dr. Samuel Prescott, who had ridden ahead after escaping from capture. Astonished to find the fighting so fierce and so well organized, the British ranks retreated back toward Lexington. All along the way, they were engaged in repeated skirmishes and trapped by numerous ambushes. Finally, that night, the utterly exhausted British troops made their way back to Boston. They had suffered terrible losses at the hands of the Patriots. The Patriot militia had incurred considerable casualties as well, but they were fighting for the right to be free and to rule themselves. In the end, their sacrifice paved the way for the document issued just a little over a year later that is still revered by every American, the Declaration of Independence.
6: We hold these truths to be self-evident, that all men are created equal, that they are endowed by their Creator with certain unalienable rights, that among these are life, liberty, and the pursuit of happiness. That, to secure these rights, governments are instituted among men, deriving their just powers from the consent of the governed. That whenever any form of government becomes destructive of these ends, it is the right of the people to alter or to abolish it.
2: Paul Revere's plan, his famous ride, and the efforts of so many others on the night of April 18th and 19th, 1775, will long be remembered for their audacity and brilliance. Just as the citizens of Lexington would never forget, we as Americans will never forget. We honor every messenger and patriot who took part in this episode of our history, and may we always remember that our freedom was bought with a price, that it was bought with the blood of our forefathers, and it is up to us and the generations to come to bravely defend the freedoms we all know and love.
13: My, Aunt Carol, Paul Revere and the Patriots, what an adventure. And I guess the word adventure hardly does it justice.
2: Mm-hmm.
13: What happened to Paul Revere after that day in Lexington?
2: Well, he continued to work for the cause of liberty in a number of ways. Then, after the war, he returned to his silver shop, founded a factory to produce church bells, learned to work with copper, and eventually founded the Revere Copper and Brass Company.
13: I see. And did he leave politics behind?
2: Oh, no. He actively promoted the Constitution and continued to uphold his ideas of government. He died on May 10th, 1818, but he is not forgotten.
13: Well, Aunt Carol, I'm sure your series of stories on Paul Revere will help us all to remember and to celebrate our freedoms.
2: I hope so, Uncle Dan. And I'd like to celebrate our country right now with one of my favorite songs from the Kids Sing America cassette. So here are the Brentwood Kids singing God Bless America.

0: Thanks, kids. That was beautiful. That song always brings a tear to my eye.
1: I know what you mean, Uncle Dan. Well, it's time for us to go. So goodbye for now, and God bless you all.
0: And God bless America.
1: Bye, everyone.
0: See you again next time.
2: This has been your Story Hour, building for a better tomorrow.
1: This is Aunt Carol.
0: And Uncle Dan saying,
1: Goodbye, everyone.
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0: hear the creak of the rigging, listen to the wind whip the sails. Yes, boys and girls, Sailor Sam's big schooner, the Porpoise, plunges swiftly through the waves, eager to serve her master. Where is she going? Wish I could tell you, but we'll have to find out from Sailor Sam, an adventurous young man whose hunt for scientific truth takes him anywhere. Yes, anywhere. And with him go his two young cousins, Buddy and Nancy. Aye, aye, mate. It's full speed ahead now for seafaring thrills with Sailor Sam!
1: What are you saying, Sam? After all this trouble, we're going to crash against those rocks along the coast.
2: I'm only saying that the fire has left us at the mercy of the tides and currents, Mr. Lindell.
1: But that means we'll...
2: That means we'd better come up with an idea, and soon. Or we just may hit those rocks. And this ship has been weakened too much to stand a shock like that.
3: Wouldn't that be a strange ending for this voyage, boys and girls? Ever since our friends began on this 20th century rerun of Christopher Columbus' 1492 voyage, trouble has plagued their progress. The little fleet of the Nina, the Pinta, and the Santa Maria has suffered damage, sickness, superstitious fears, mutiny attempts, and almost every hindrance possible to the successful completion of the journey. The cause of their trouble was a man by the name of Cameron Sharp. He had suffered a temporary snap of his mind. Mr. Sharp was caught and almost burned in an accidental fire. In the excitement, his mind snapped back, and he was terribly sorry. All the mystery and trouble seemed to be at an end. Mr. Sharp and Mr. Lindell, an historian in charge of the voyage, were even expressing interest in the message of Christ when Sam announced that the ship was damaged to the point of helplessness by the fire, and that unless something could be done, the voyage would end in disaster.
1: I can't believe it. I was beginning to almost feel we were on Columbus' trip 500 years ago, what with all the hardships we've gone through. But to end smashed to pieces, I can't believe it.
2: We haven't crashed yet, Mr. Lindell. I'm going back to my cabin.
1: To pray?
2: As a matter of fact, yes.
1: Say a prayer for me, will you, Sam? I feel a great need.
2: You can say one for yourself, Mr. Lindell. You really don't need me.
1: No, not yet, Sam. You almost have me convinced, but not yet.
2: Give it a good deal of thought, sir. The opportunity may not be so obvious again. I'll be in my cabin.
1: Father? Oh, Jeffrey, I didn't hear you come up.
4: Father, may I talk to you?
1: Well, I hope you always can, Jeffrey.
4: Well, I don't know exactly how to say this.
1: Well, what is it?
4: I've become a Christian. You know, like Buddy and Nancy.
1: I see.
4: I gave my heart to Jesus because I knew it was the right thing to do, Father. The right thing.
1: And you think I should do the same thing? Is that what you're saying, Jeffrey?
4: Well,
1: Jeffrey, son, I'm a great deal older than you. I've seen a lot more, heard a lot more, lived more. When a person is older, like myself, it's a great deal harder to alter the course of his life. You're young. You were going in no particular direction to start with. If you pursue this new faith of yours, it will probably make an extremely decent person of you. Like it has of Sam and Early. I'll be proud of that, very proud. I'm afraid I've been rather hard on you in the past. But... Well, as for me giving my life a new direction, turning its leadership over to God, well, you can't understand it, Jeffrey, but it's terribly difficult. I need time to consider, time to weigh, time to decide. But I promise to honestly think about it. Do you even begin to understand me, son?
4: I think so, Father. I hope I can be a help to you.
1: Well, I'm sure you will if you keep strong in your faith in Christ.
4: Then I will be a help to you, Father, because God will do it for us. I know he will.

0: Sam. We keep getting closer and closer to those rocks, and I don't hear any ideas how to get us into safer waters.
1: I'm afraid this trip has just about drained us all of good ideas, Nancy.
0: Does that mean we just have to sit here and let ourselves crash?
2: Shh. We're all trying to think.
3: The crew is getting their things together, Sam, and we should all be ready to get into lifeboats before the crash.
4: I don't know how I shall bear that sight. This replica of the Santa Maria sinking. I know the fire has left little of its original glory, but I was beginning to feel very fond of her.
3: Oh, even Hazel would have to admit that. But I believe she'd have about 20,000 suggestions to make for improving the galley. But this is a mighty nice old ship.
2: I'll say. Boy, if only we could hitch it to something and have it pulled to a safe harbor.
5: A tow. That's it.
0: Jeff's got another idea.
3: Well, simmer down so we can hear it.
0: Go ahead and tell us, Jeff.
5: I just remembered something I read once about the United States Coast Guard and how they rescue drifting boats.
4: You know, more and more, I'm seeing the value of the reading that boy has done.
3: What about the Coast Guard, Jeff?
5: Well, when a small fishing boat is in a fix something like we're in, they send out a helicopter. And the helicopter drops a tow line down, and they tie it around something in a boat, and then the helicopter tows it to safe waters.
1: I'm afraid we're a little bigger than a fishing boat, Jeff.
5: Oh, that's true, Sam. But couldn't they send 3 or 4 helicopters and pull us that way?
4: That seems like an awfully lot of trouble.
5: But we're in a lot of trouble, Father.
1: Why not? The least we can do is give them a call on the radio. Come on, Ollie. Let's see what they...

0: Look at them, Skipper. They look like a team of flying horses pulling this old ship.
1: Just what they look like, Ollie.
2: Yahoo! Oh, boy, look at them up there.
3: Oh, look out where you're going, buddy.
2: Oh,
4: excuse me, ma'am.
3: Gave me quite a start, you did.
5: I must admit it, Jeffrey, on this voyage, your ideas have saved the day every time.
6: Thank you, Father.
1: And there's the Coast Guard base up ahead. And look at all the ships coming out to meet us.
5: I can just imagine the faces of my colleagues back at the International Journal when they see the pictures of our arrival in the New World. I'm sure they'll have questions as to how closely we followed the way Columbus did it 500 years ago.

0: Your attention, please. International Airlines Flight 1100. Now boarding at Gate 12 for London, Paris, and Berlin. All aboard, please.
1: Well, that's us.
2: So it is.
1: I don't know what to say. You've all been splendid friends, co-workers.
3: We've enjoyed getting to know you, Mr. Lindell. And you too, Jeff.
4: I'll say, yes.
1: I'm sorry that it couldn't have been, well, a more pleasant voyage. Although Jeff and I are deeply indebted to you chaps for introducing us to your savior.
3: I think we all profited from it, Mr. Lindell.
2: That's a good way of putting it, Sam.
4: Well, if nobody else is going to come out and say it, I am. I'm sorry to see you go.
2: That's right.
4: Sorry, too. Stay
2: around. Yeah, sure. Well, you'd better hurry. The way those jets go these days, the plane could be halfway there before you reach the boarding gate.
4: Be sure to write, Jeff.
1: I hope we'll meet again.
5: You too, buddy. Bye, Nancy.
4: Oh, bye. Oh,
2: well, dear, honey, I know just how you feel.
3: Well, I guess we better be getting back to the Porpoise.
2: Well, all the conveniences on our schooner will really take getting used to after 2 months aboard the Santa Maria.
4: It all seems kind of like a dream, doesn't it? Standing right here at the airport with jet planes and everything around.
2: I know what you mean.
3: A good dream, though, buddy.
4: I'll say. In spite of all the trouble we had on the voyage, look at everything God did. Come to think of it, he used all the trouble we had to reach the people who he wanted.
3: I think that's the way he usually works.
4: It sure makes you think twice about complaining, doesn't it?
2: That's true. I halfway expect to wake up and find out it was all a dream. Just like I did back on the Porpoise when you kids were playing Christopher Columbus tricks on me.
4: Remember that?
6: Oh, that was fun.
3: Are you sure that you aren't really asleep right now, Uli?
2: Hey, don't say things like that to me, Sam. You're getting me all worried.
6: Of course, you can always pinch yourself and see if you're awake.
2: Hey, that's right. Okay, here goes. Ouch! That sure did hurt. I must be awake. Nobody could sleep through all that pain.
3: Unless
2: what?
3: If you really are asleep and dreaming all this, then you only dreamed that you pinched yourself.
2: Hey, Skipper, stop it now. I'm never going to know when I'm awake or when I'm asleep.
4: Well, you shouldn't mind that so much, Ollie.
2: And what do you mean?
4: Well, it seems to me that you always wish you were asleep when you're awake. This way, you can just think that you're asleep and you won't wish it. Or something. I got a little mixed up.
3: Oh, I think we're all getting a little mixed up. Now, what do you say we head back for the Porpoise and start from there?
2: One thing you'll never hear me say again.
4: What's that, Oli?
2: Well, as I remember, before we went on this 500-years-old journey, I said that I was

for a rest and for what new adventure will find them. You can be sure it will, boys and girls. It always does. And you can be just as sure they'll go with the Lord Jesus Christ, taking the message of his love and care to all they meet.

The Adventures of Sailor Sam is an original story written by Jim Grant. Sailor Sam is played by Chuck Christensen, Ole by Marshall Peterson. Nancy is Myrna Grant, Buddy, Florence Schmidt, Hazel, Rita Stobie. Supporting roles by Rex Brenner, Myron Canaday, and Neil Doty. Original music is composed and played by Ralph Colburn. Sound effects were created by Wendell Borink. Engineering, Jerry Swanson. Your announcer, Kent Cresswell. Sailor Sam is produced in the radio studios of the Moody Bible Institute of

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0: Hi there. We've been waiting for you. We're going to have fun and learn something too, because it's time for Fables of Faith. Here are your friends, Uncle Van, Christy, and Bud.
1: What's the word we're going to talk about today?
2: Patience.
1: And what are some of the other words that you used for patience?
2: Steadfastness.
1: All right.
3: Long-suffering.
1: Long-suffering. That's the word that's used in love, joy, peace, long-suffering. Patience means having patience and long-suffering and waiting even when things aren't going the way you feel they are. Old Owl had a very good lesson that he was teaching the gang about patience. And let's tune in and see what it was.

0: Bruce, I must say, you're doing a remarkable job of learning the bylaws of the Unity Club.
1: Thanks, Phil. I'm really enjoying it, too. I sure do appreciate you guys taking your time to teach me all the things.
0: Well.
1: They were only words before. Now they're beginning to mean something.
2: Well, I must say, Bruce, that we're all learning as much as you.
0: Yes, yes.
2: We thought we had all the answers, and we weren't even certain of the questions.
3: We should be thanking you, Bruce.
0: That's right.
3: I don't know when we've ever had such a feeling of unity before.
2: Right.
4: Yeah, just what I was gonna say.
5: You're all doing a very fine job. And I feel mighty good about the way you're all responding. With things going the way they are, would you prefer to quit now? Or continue with the teaching.
3: Oh, no, my goodness.
5: Fine. I hoped you would say that. We'll continue with our bylaws.
3: Here we go. I want
5: you all to wait here just a little while I go home and get something for the next lesson.
3: Phillip,
5: as vice president, you will take charge of the meeting during my absence.
0: Well, that I shall, Mr. President.
5: Fine, good lad. I'll return shortly. Carry on, Mr. Vice President.
0: Righto. Now, the next order of business is something that we all are very interested in. Well, that takes care of the business at hand. Does anyone have any matters of special interest?
4: Well, I saw some interesting flowers the other day while I was walking in the woods.
3: No, not that kind of interest.
2: I'd like to announce a picnic next week.
1: Now that's what I call interesting.
0: Yes, we should all concern ourselves with this, since we will all be participating.
3: I got everybody an assignment. Well, as far as the food and stuff to bring.
0: Well, then that should take care of that. I presume everyone knows when it will be and where.
3: Well, then let's see what else needs to be done.
0: Squinty, can you think of anything else?
3: Nope.
0: Well, how about you, McKelvey?
2: Nothing here, Phil.
0: Bo?
4: Not unless you want to hear about the flowers.
0: Thank you, Bo, no. Bruce, have you anything to contribute as a new member?
1: Can't think anything.
0: Well, by rights, the meeting should be over, but Old Owl asked us to wait for his return. He certainly should have been back by now.
3: Oh, well, he'll be back if he said he would.
0: Well, then we'll take a little rest break. Everyone take a little break, and we'll resume the meeting in about 10 minutes.
3: Okay, we'll see you later.
2: Yeah, I need a break.

0: changed in the bylaws.
1: Oh, wonder what could have happened to old Owl. It's been a couple of hours since he left.
2: Oh, I don't know, but I wish he'd come back. Oh, boy, am I getting hungry.
3: Oh, how I wish you hadn't brought that subject up. I just can't tolerate people who are always thinking of food. Eat, eat, eat. That's all some people think of. Now let us resume dinner. The meeting.
1: Sure, Phil. And will that be with or without onions?
3: Now cut that out, McKelvey. Bo, are you and Bruce going to enter into the meeting, or are you going to sit in the back and jabber?
1: Yeah. Bo?
3: Bo?
2: Bo!
1: Oh, sure, Philip. What would you like us to do?
3: Well, you could at least pay attention as I speak.
4: Right, Phil, we're listening. Go ahead.
3: Well, now the next item of business is, I had forgotten. We've run clear out of business. Did I ask if anyone had anything to contribute?
1: Yeah, nice.
3: Oh, yes. I remember the flowers. Thank you, Bo. But I'm sure we could find something more pressing than that. I don't really know.
2: Well, then why don't we let Bo tell us about the flowers?
3: Squinty, with all due respect to Bo, things are becoming boring enough without our having to be subjected to a long discourse on blossoms. By the way, how long has Old Owl been gone?
1: Oh, almost 3 hours.
2: Oh, 3 hours.
3: Oh, this is the limit.
1: That's pretty good.
3: Bo,
1: that's
3: pretty good. Would you and Bruce please quit talking and pay attention?
1: But we were just...
3: What could be more important than what we're doing up here?
1: I don't know. I gotta figure out what you're doing first.
3: Well, we're waiting for Old Owl to return.
2: Yeah.
1: So are we, but we're...
3: You're talking and interrupting the meeting. That's what you're doing?
2: Yeah.
1: But we didn't mean to. Phil,
5: I've got a grand suggestion.
3: Well, let's hear it, McKelvey, please. At this point, I'll take any suggestions offered.
5: Why don't we all go home?
2: Go what? Home? Oh, hey, wait just a minute, fellas. Old Owl told us to wait for him.
5: Quite now, right. Look. He's been gone for over 3 hours now. I think he went home, laid down to take a snooze, and forgot all about us.
2: Do you really think
1: but
2: so?
1: But, McKelvey, that's not like Old Owl.
3: Yes.
1: If he said he was coming back, then he's coming back.
3: Yes. I tend to agree with Bo, although right. I do wish he would hurry.
5: Then you don't think that going home is such a good idea, I think.
3: No, I really think we should wait. I'm sure he'll return by and by. We'll just have to sit and wait.
5: Seems like an awful waste of time to me.
2: Well, then why don't you just go home, McKelvey?
5: No, I guess I'll wait with the rest of you.
1: Say, fellas, Bruce and I were just
3: talking. We're just gabbing. We know all about that, yes.
1: No, we were talking about...
3: Bo, I don't intend to argue. We will just occupy ourselves for a while until Old Owl returns.
5: Occupy ourselves with what?
3: Well, that's up to you. I know what I intend to do. If you care to follow my example, you may.
2: Well, what are you going to do, Philip?
3: Just watch...
6: Oh, yeah.
7: Not a real bad idea.

0: an industrious looking group we have here.
1: Hello, Mr. President. We were just, you know.
0: You were just trying to dream up a few more projects, I suppose.
2: Well, actually, we were all.
0: It's rather obvious what you were doing. Well, I never expected it would come to this. The whole place asleep?
1: Well, everyone, that is, except Beau and Bruce. We could hardly get to sleep. Could hardly think with their incessant murmuring.
3: We weren't murmuring. We were talking sort of low so we wouldn't disturb you.
0: And what were you talking about, you two?
3: Well, when we ran out of business and nobody could think of anything to do, we decided to...
1: Beau, we were keeping busy.
4: Yeah, busy trying to think of something to do.
0: Now, lads, just hold still and let Beau finish.
3: Well, since we didn't have anything to do, Bruce and I were sort of talking over the bylaws. I figured since we were trying to learn them, we ought to be sort of familiar with them.
1: My Beau, that was a splendid idea.
3: Thanks.
1: Why didn't you let us in on it?
5: Well, we tried to, but we wouldn't listen to him.
0: My. How soon we forget what we're trying to learn.
2: But how could we learn when you weren't here to teach us? We waited for you for hours.
0: Sure you did. But how did you wait?
1: Well, as best we could. We finished the meeting, took a little break, resumed the meeting, and then...
0: And then you went to sleep. Philip, do you remember which of the bylaws we were trying to learn?
1: Well, let's see. Love, joy, peace, patience. Well, that's it. Patience.
0: Well, did you learn anything?
2: As I said, how could we learn when you weren't here to teach?
0: I was teaching you by not being here. Patience and waiting go hand in hand. I'm glad you didn't leave before I came back. At least that shows you trust me. But patience is not a tolerant boredom.
3: Boy, we're sorry, old owl. I guess we should have been...
0: Yes, you're sorry, Beau. Of all the ones in this room, you have the least to apologize for. You and Bruce kept busy with the matter at hand. And that's the greatest part of patience. That's the part that discourages discouragement.
4: And besides, I think I know what the rest of the bylaws mean now.
0: Good for you, and Beau, and the rest of you. Remember that patience is active, not passive. And the weight involved in patience is never so heavy that it won't allow for movement.

0: Did you find out anything about patience?
1: Yeah.
0: What do you think patience is, Christy? Is it just waiting and waiting and doing nothing and waiting and waiting? What is patience?
2: Waiting without moaning and groaning.
0: Can you be busy and patient at the same time?
2: Yeah.
0: Who was staying busy?
2: Bo and Bruce.
0: And did they learn anything?
2: Yeah.
0: So that when Old Owl came back, they knew more than they knew when he left. Patience, remember Old Owl said that the wait, do you know what that means? He was kind of using a word there. What is a wait?
2: Something that you can hold papers down on.
0: That's right, it's something heavy. But wait is spelled one way that means something heavy, and it's spelled another way that means patience. And he said the weight in patience is never so heavy that it doesn't allow for activity. And that's something that they're trying to learn in Unity Club, and it's something that we should learn because it's one of the fruits of the Spirit. And we should learn about these fruits of the Spirit. All right, what are the fruits that we have talked about so far? The fruits of the Spirit are love,
3: joy,
0: peace, patience. Next week, we're going to talk about another one. So let's invite our audience to listen and see how the gang learns about the fruits of the Spirit.
4: We sure are glad you were with us today, and we hope you had a good time with Uncle Van, Christy, Bud, and all our forest friends. Why don't you plan to be here with us next week for more Fables of Faith? Bye for now.

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1: I'm so glad you joined us for this special episode of the Brinkman Adventures. Last month, the family had a crazy time at Paradise Lake. Since returning home, they've been readjusting to life with their latest addition, baby Micah. It's a quiet summer day. Michelle is busy working on the blog. Kate and Kitri are doing laundry and helping Susan. And as usual, Charlie is trying to talk someone into taking him fishing.
2: Please, Isaac?
3: I can't right now, Charlie. I'm going to go play with Nate and Luke.
4: Someone get the phone.
2: I got it.
5: No, you're not supposed to get it, Peter.
2: Brinkman Wizards in. This is Hope speaking.
6: Hope, I know how.
2: Okay, I'll get him. One moment, please.
6: Dad, phone. It's Nick Whipcord.
7: Coming. Who?
2: Nin Winton or something.
7: Ah, Nick. Ripkin, that you?
8: Did she call me Rinton?
7: Good to hear your voice, man. You stateside?
8: Yeah, I'm actually in Sheboygan at the moment.
7: Sheboygan? What on earth for?
8: Meeting a contact. Hey, are you around today? I'm catching a flight this afternoon in Chicago, but would love to pop in for a quick visit.
7: I'd love to meet. Hey, how about Smith Brothers Coffee Shop in Port at 10?
8: It's a plan.
9: Who is that?
7: Nick.
9: He's back from Asia?
7: Yep, he's in Sheboygan. We're meeting for coffee.
9: That's great.
2: What was his name?
7: Nick Ripkin. But that's actually not his real name. That's his code name.
3: Did you say code name?
7: Mm-hmm.
2: He sounds like a spy.
7: What he's doing is similar. That's why he goes by a different name in public.
2: What's his real name?
7: Oh, sorry, Charlie. I can't say.
2: Come on, Dad.
3: Really, guys? Do we have to do this?
10: Oh, admit it. You are just as curious as we are.
2: Ian, stop moving. I'm gonna fall.
3: What do you see, Charlie?
2: I can't see Mr. Whipkin, but I can see Dad.
3: Does he see you?
2: Yep. Hi, Dad. He's waving at me. No, that's not waving. I think he wants me to come inside.
3: We're busted.
2: Come on, guys.
3: Hey, Dad.
7: What in the world are you kids up to?
2: They're taking me fishing.
7: Fishing, huh? Kids, this is Mr. Ripkin. Nick, this is Kate, Ian, and Charlie.
11: Hi, guys.
3: Hi. Hey.
7: Mr. Ripkin travels all around the world to countries that don't approve of Christianity. He meets secretly with people who've been persecuted for what they believe.
3: Wow.
11: So what are you guys fishing for?
2: Trout and salmon, anything, really.
11: You have salmon in Lake Michigan?
7: Oh, we sure do.
11: I noticed a sign on the roof of this building. It's got a guy with a huge fish slung over his back.
3: Actually, that's a sturgeon. They used to catch them here, but they're endangered now.
11: Why's that?
3: Because of overfishing and habitat loss.
11: Interesting. Well, good luck. Catch a big one.
2: We will, Mr. Nick.
11: Cute kids. How are the rest of them doing?
7: Great. The last time I saw you, we had, what, two? It's been a long time. I know you've been through an awful lot, Nick. How are you doing?
11: Improving, but I'm not there yet. Hmm. You know how we lost our son.
7: Yeah.
11: But that wasn't all. We saw so much death, so much persecution in Somalia. When we came back to the States, our faith was broken. We were broken. I started to wonder if it was possible for anyone's faith to survive under a hostile environment. Or with enough pressure, does it become extinct or endangered? Like that sturgeon we were just talking about.
7: Have you come to any conclusions?
11: God's teaching me a little bit at a time.
7: Yeah?
11: Each trip I take, I learn something new. On this last one, I learned something about fear. It's a real faith killer, you know.
7: Oh, yeah.
11: So I asked myself, can fear be overcome? I got my answer from Aisha. Aisha had many fears. She married a very cruel, mean man named Mahad.
12: Aisha, why haven't you stocked the shelves? Get more of these cans.
13: Yes, Mahad.
12: What is wrong with you, woman?
13: A rat.
12: Why have I been cursed with such a foolish wife? Finish the job!
13: But I'm scared.
12: Do it now, or I'll beat you again.
14: Excuse me, do you sell envelopes here?
12: Aren't you the doctor from the clinic across the street?
14: Yes, I am.
12: I do not sell to Christians. Get out of my store now. Go, and don't come back. I do not need your filthy money.
15: Yum. This is so good. Oh, hot.
13: My mother taught me to make barsaki.
15: Normally these fried donuts are heavy. I bet they make your Mahad happy when he gets back from camel races. What's wrong? You're making that face. I know face means something definitely wrong.
13: I don't know. There's nothing I can do about it anyway.
15: About what? Please tell me. Is he beating you again?
13: I try so hard to please him.
15: I knew it. It's probably clinic across the street upsetting him. He's such a religious man.
13: But he's always angry, Bashira. The last time I burnt his dinner, he beat me so bad I couldn't cook for nearly a week. My mother had to bring food.
15: I'm sorry, dear.
13: I'm afraid that one day he'll go too far. What can I do?
15: Oh, Aisha, what can any of us do? Here, have a bite of this.
12: Hurry up, woman. I don't want to be late for the mosque.
13: Yes, Mahad. Hi, Bashira.
15: Can I walk with you?
13: Of course.
12: Stay away from that clinic, people. Stay away.
15: Aisha, did you hear that Fida got engaged to the butcher's son?
13: I didn't know that.
12: Those Christians are liars.
15: I saw the way he watched her like hawk. He's not a bad catch, though, especially if you like your fill of beefsteaks and chicken. Then did you hear what happened to Fida's sister?
13: No, I haven't been out much lately. You know how Mahad feels about that.
15: He rules you with an iron fist.
13: Don't talk so loud. He'll hear you.
12: No, they're healthy and live with it. They poison the body with their drugs. They poison the mind with their religion. Stay away from them.
15: He really doesn't like the Westerners, does he?
13: No, he doesn't.
15: Aisha! Mahad just collapsed!
13: Mahad! I need to cancel the order for Friday. I'm sorry, our sales have been down. Thank you.
15: How is Mahad doing today?
13: Oh, hi, Bashira. He's worse than yesterday.
15: Did the doctor call you with the test results?
13: He did.
15: What did he say?
13: It's a very bad type of cancer. Stage 4.
15: I'm so sorry.
13: The doctor is not hopeful.
15: Is there anything I can do?
13: I'm so afraid. Nobody's coming to the store. Everybody thinks he's contagious. Cancer isn't contagious.
15: Of course it is not contagious. People are just so ignorant.
13: I'm afraid Mahad's going to die. What will I do? I'll be on the street. Nobody will want me.
15: There, there, my dear. Now look, we have a customer. It's that Christian doctor from across the street.
13: We don't sell to him.
15: He's walking down the fruit aisle. He's grabbing a can of fruit.
13: I can't. If Mahad found out...
15: You don't have much choice. Besides, he's a doctor, so he has money.
14: Do you have any more of these in stock?
13: No, that's the only one.
14: What do I owe you?
13: My husband wouldn't approve.
14: All right, I can go somewhere else.
13: Wait.
14: I heard that your husband is not well.
13: Mahad is very sick, with cancer.
14: I'm sorry about that. I will pray for him. The good doctor began to visit the little store every day. He encouraged all of his staff from the clinic to shop there as well. Meanwhile, Mahad's health continued declining. The doctors at the hospital did all they could, but finally sent him home to die.
13: Dr. Leonard!
14: Aisha, how is Mahad today?
13: He's not eating. He just stares out the window.
16: Did you ask him?
13: I did. He agreed to see you. Please, follow me. Mahad, the doctor is here.
16: Hello, Mahad.
11: Hello.
16: Aisha tells me she has a difficult time washing you and moving you. I'm trained in this type of care. Would you mind if I helped you?
11: Why do you want to help me?
16: Because you need help.
11: Just this once.
16: Aisha, I'll need a bucket with soap, warm water, and a washcloth. And some fresh bandages. And how are you doing today, Mahad?
11: About the same.
16: Has the sore improved any?
11: I think so.
13: Thank you for coming, Doctor. He was in a lot of pain last night.
16: I'm sorry to hear that. Let's see what I can do to help him.
13: We are very grateful.
16: Mahad, I'm going on a trip this weekend, so Aisha will need to wash your sores tomorrow.
11: Okay.
16: Aisha, do you have everything you need?
13: Yes, Doctor.
11: Dr. Leonard, for 2 weeks now you've been by my side. You've washed me and taken care of me. I treated you so badly before I became sick. But you have shown kindness. Why?
16: You have heard of Jesus. Your people recognize him as a prophet. But he is the Son of God. This Jesus lives in me, and Mahad, he loves you. Because he lives in me, he loves you through me.
11: Are you sure he loves me?
16: I am positive of this.
11: But could he love someone as mean as Mahad?
16: The Bible says that God so loved the world that he gave his only begotten Son, that whosoever believes in him should not perish, but have everlasting life.
11: Doctor, I want to believe in this Jesus. I just have so many questions. Will you help me?
16: Of course, Mahad.
17: That day, Aisha's husband changed completely. From the inside out, he became a different man. Mahad didn't have many days left on Earth, but he made up for lost time by loving Aisha deeply.
13: Mahad. Mahad, can you hear me?
11: I love you, Aisha.
13: I love you.
11: This makes me so happy. Aisha, don't be afraid. Please, read my favorite verses again.
13: Herein is our love made perfect, that we may have boldness in the day of judgment. Because as he is, so are we in this world. There is no fear in love, but perfect love casteth out fear.
7: So what happened?
17: Mahad died, but he died a changed man.
7: Wow. God can transform even the most stubborn hearts.
17: He certainly can. But that's only half of the story, Jack.
7: Hmm?
17: Mahad's conversion had a huge impact on Aisha.

0: He changed. Before he died, he asked me to forgive him for all he did. He was kind to me.
1: Mahad? Kind? How can that be?
0: He became a Christian.
1: A Christian? He must have lost his mind.
0: No. I think he found it.
2: Aisha.
0: Thank you for seeing me, Doctor.
2: What can I do for you? Are you sick?
0: No, I'm not sick. I wanted to talk to you about Jesus.
2: Please, sit down.
0: I have been reading Mahad's Bible. I want to follow Jesus like Mahad explained to me.
2: This is wonderful, Aisha.
0: I didn't know people could change.
2: Yes, Jesus changes us. Aisha, you do understand that this is a big decision, right? If you follow Jesus, it may cost you.
0: Yes, I know. That's why I've come to talk to you. I am very afraid, but I don't want to be.
2: He can help you overcome fear. His spirit will give you boldness for whatever you go through.
0: Can you pray he will do this for me?
2: Of course. And when you get home, read Hebrews chapter 13, verses 5 and 6.
0: Thank you, Doctor. Oh, and do you have another Bible? I want to give one to my friend.
3: I'd like one bunch of bananas, please. Thank you. Bashira! Where have you been? I haven't heard from you.
1: I've been hearing about you.
3: What do you mean?
1: You told Rashetta about Jesus, and she was so excited she told her brother, who told his cousin, who told me. They even said you promised to get her a Bible.
3: What? Does anybody else know?
1: How would I know what other people know? Do you know what they do with people who talk about Jesus? They throw them in jail.
3: I wish you could understand.
1: Are you listening to me? Do you want to go to jail?
3: No.
1: If you keep this up, I'll report you myself.
3: Bashira, wait! Oh, God. Jail? I couldn't handle that. I will never leave thee nor forsake thee, so that we may boldly say, the Lord is my helper, and I will not fear what man shall do unto me. Rashetta, here's the Bible I promised you. I put a bookmark where you should start reading. It explains about Jesus better than I can.
1: Thank you.
3: Oh no, the police, hide it. Now go out the back way quickly.
4: Aisha, you must come with us.
3: No!
5: Please, take a seat, Aisha. I'm very sorry about your husband. He was a good businessman and will be missed in our community.
3: Thank you, sir.
5: I apologize if my officers frightened you. They are used to dealing with criminals. I won't keep you long. I just need to clear something up.
3: Okay.
5: Some people believe you have rejected our faith and are trying to convert people to Christianity. I need you to assure me that these nasty rumors are false.
3: Sir, I cannot do that.
5: What do you mean?
3: I must be honest.
5: Then, these allegations are true?
3: It is true that now I believe in Jesus.
5: So do I. Jesus was a great prophet.
3: I'm not schooled in our faith like you. All I know is Jesus is more than a great prophet. He is God's son, and he's alive. He changed my husband before he died, and now he has changed me.
5: Aisha, do you realize there are severe penalties for proselytizing?
3: Yes, I do.
5: I can see I'm not going to change how you feel. Between you and me, I think it's wrong that we put people in jail for what they believe. But we must

0: Remember that in this country, we have laws against converting people to Christianity. Listen, I want you to be able to go home today. I'll tell you what I'll do. If you promise to stop talking to other people about Jesus, you are free to go. Let's just keep your beliefs between the two of us, okay?
1: I'm sorry, sir. I can't.
0: Then you leave me no choice.
2: Salim!
3: Yes, sir.
0: Put her in the cellar under the floor. We can talk again when you change your mind.
1: Can you turn on the lights?
4: There are no lights. Besides, it's better not to see what is living down there.
1: It's pitch black. God, help. You said you would never leave me. I am so afraid. No, not rats. God, you know I can't stand rats. Help me not to panic. I could die down here. Aisha, don't be afraid.
0: I can't believe it. She's been down there for hours. My wife and daughters would have been screaming the moment you sealed the door.
4: Don't let it get to you. She deserves much worse. Spreading lies.
0: She won't last much longer. She's going to break.
5: Aisha's old fears began to rise up in her throat. She tried not to panic, but the pressure was too much.
1: Mahad, why did you have to go? You'd know what to do right now. Jesus.
5: She opened her mouth to scream, to protest to God, but something completely unexpected happened.
0: What's that sound?
4: It's a radio.
0: No. No, that's singing. Aisha is singing. Listen.
4: She has lost it. You were right. She's gone crazy.
0: Sadim, you are dismissed for the evening.
4: But my
0: Go
4: shift does
0: home,
4: not...
0: Go home, Sadim. I've never witnessed such courage. Aisha, come out from there. Aisha, I'm going to release you.
1: Sir, thank you. But it's very late. You know that women aren't allowed to be out at this time of night.
0: Don't worry about that. I will personally escort you home. But will you do something for me?
1: What is that?
0: My wife and daughters are fearful women, always afraid of everything. They would not have survived 2 minutes in that terrible cellar, but you sang down there. You have courage. If I let you go, I want you to promise that you will come to my house tomorrow and sing that song to them.
6: Bashira!
7: I heard what happened and had to come. They're saying you are so brave.
1: Who is saying I'm brave?
7: The whole town!
1: Oh, you know me. I'm not brave.
7: Do you really believe in this Jesus?
1: I do. I wish you believed too. Before, everything was darkness and fear. My whole world, my whole life. But now, it's like the sun has come out and I can see in color. and everything is new.
7: What if they try to lock you up again?
1: Perfect love casts out fear.
5: Aisha's story answered my question. It's an example of how God's supernatural power can overcome faith-killing fear.
2: Wow. Thanks for sharing.
6: Sure. Well, I should probably get rolling. I see your kids over there across the harbor. Let's walk around and see if they caught anything before I take off.
8: Quiet, guys. I'm getting a bite. It's probably a dinosaur. Look at it.
9: That's a log. You snagged it, Charlie.
10: What?
9: Hey, get over here, quick!
8: It's swimming away! What do I do?
9: Loosen your drag. Here.
8: See, I told you.
9: What is that? It's huge.
8: It's a dinosaur. I saw its face.
11: I think that little kid has hooked something
9: big. Hold your pole up.
11: Hang on there,
9: whoa,
11: buddy. Jim, run back to our stuff and get that net.
8: Dad! Don't I got a big one.
12: Rod, take up high.
11: What is that?
9: Look!
12: You can do
9: oh,
12: it,
9: man.
12: I'm coming.
11: No
9: don't
11: way.
9: Let it get away.
11: Ah,
9: hang on to it.
11: Strong.
12: Oh, my. I can't believe what I'm seeing.
11: Oh, hey.
8: Monster. I told you it's a dinosaur.
12: That's a sturgeon.
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brethren, be strong in the Lord and in the power of his might. Put on the whole armor of God, that ye may be able to stand against the wiles of the devil. For we wrestle not against flesh and blood, but against principalities, against powers, against the rulers of the darkness of this world, against spiritual wickedness in high places. Wherefore, take unto you the whole armor of God, that ye may be able to withstand in the evil day, and having done all, to stand. Stand therefore, having your loins girt about with truth, and having on the breastplate of righteousness, and your feet shod of the preparation of the gospel of peace. Above all, taking the shield of faith, wherewith ye shall be able to quench all the fiery darts of the wicked. And take the helmet of salvation and the sword of the Spirit, which is the Word

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1: I love my baby brother, but it seems like Mom and Dad never have time for me anymore. I'm feeling left out.
2: Babies just need more care than older kids like you. Your parents love you too. It's a great day here at Keys for Kids, and I hope that you're doing well. My name is Zach. I remember when my little brother was first born, it seemed like my parents loved him more than me. That wasn't true, of course. He was just a helpless little baby and needed more attention than I did. My parents loved both of us equally, just like God does. If you ever feel like you're getting left out, remember that God loves you very much, and He'll never forget about you. One of my favorite verses in the Bible is Hebrews 13:5. It says, God has said, never will I leave you, never will I forsake you. Our story for today is entitled, New Baby. Peyton loved her new baby brother Josiah, but lately it seemed like Mom and Dad didn't have time for her anymore. She and her mom used to do things together, just the two of them. But now, all Mom seemed to be able to do was focus on Josiah. He had some health problems that required much of her parents' time. When Dad got home from work, he and Peyton went outside to play ball. I've been working on writing a song about Jesus, Peyton said. I've been practicing it in my head. I hope I don't forget it. That's great, said Dad. Would you like some help writing down the music for it? That would be great. Then Peyton's smile turned to a frown. Mom said she didn't have time to help me with it today. She was really busy with Josiah again. Dad stopped throwing the ball and thought for a moment. We've been busy with him a lot these days, huh? Your mother and I knew you would have to share us with your little brother, but we never want either of you to think you're not important to us or that we don't have time for you. I know, said Peyton. Then she smirked. I just wish we had a machine that would duplicate you and Mom so you could be there all the time for both of us. Dad laughed. You know, even though we can't do anything like that, our Heavenly Father can. He is always there for us all the time. We can go to Him in prayer whenever we feel lonely or need help with something, knowing that He loves us so much that He sent Jesus, His own Son, to die for us and make us His children. That's a great thought, Dad. So even when you and Mom have to help Josiah, I can have peace knowing God is right there with me. That's right, Dad said. But always let Mom or me know when you need some time with us. We want to be there for you too. Dad tossed the ball to Peyton. Now, as we finish our game, I want to hear that song you've been working on. So how about you? Have you ever felt like you have to share your mom or dad with your brothers and sisters? Maybe someone in your family has health issues or other problems and needs extra attention. Your parents can't always give you their help or attention when you want it, but your Heavenly Father can. Go to Him whenever you have a problem or feel sad. He always has time for you no matter what. Our key verse is Hebrews 13:5.
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0: When I woke up, it was one of those beautiful mornings again. You know how that is. When the sun's just hitting your room at the right angle, letting you know that outside is warm and bright, just waiting to say hello. Well, I just got right out of bed without a second thought, opened my Bible, had some time with the Lord. Can't tell you what a wonderful way that is to start the day. With the world the way it is, people rushing, things happening faster than you can imagine them, well, it's good for the soul to take that quiet moment. And let the Lord speak to your heart, and you speak with Him. Oh, I don't want to get off on one of my little sermonettes, but I did want to share that thought with you. Now I'll get on back to the story of the swamp robber, because there's a lot to be told. We'd had a big event in our house that day when Mom gave birth to a brand new baby girl. Her name was Charlotte Ann, and everybody was tickled pink. Everybody, that is, except me. I was only 9 or 10 at the time, and a baby sister was not what I thought every red-blooded American boy needs, much less wants. But she arrived, and there was nothing I could do. I was down at the creek fishing when Dad came down to tell me about it. He evidently understood how the minds of little boys work, because he wasn't too upset about my reaction.
1: Well, it's okay.
2: But you would have liked a brother instead.
1: Sisters are okay. They do dishes.
2: Is that what Circus said?
1: Yeah.
2: You know, your mom really wants to see you.
1: Well, she's resting now.
2: But she said to run right down and get you.
1: I don't know how to act around a baby, Dad.
2: Oh, there's nothing to it.
1: How big is it?
2: It's a she, and she's not big at all, but she got real curly hair, like your mom's. Blue eyes. Bill, it's not so bad to have a sister.
1: Well, I didn't say it was.
2: Well, you're sure acting like it.
1: Well, I guess I always figured there wouldn't be any more kids. I mean, I've been the only one, and it's a kind of funny feeling.
2: Bill, you wouldn't be thinking that because there's a baby around that you're not just as important to us.
1: Well, I don't think so.
2: Well, what did you think would happen with a baby in the house?
1: I don't know. Just be different. Mom's going to be real busy.
2: Well, she's always real busy.
1: But babies take up time. I guess if it were a baby brother, it'd be different.
2: Bill, how about doing your dad a favor?
1: What?
2: Before you start thinking that baby sisters aren't the best thing a boy could ever have, why don't you take a look at her? You know what?
1: What?
2: I think she's going to have more freckles than you.
1: That's impossible.
2: Well, why don't you come take a look? Besides, as I said, your mom wants to see you.
1: Oh, Dad, I don't know why I feel this way. I guess I did want a brother. It's stupid.
2: Oh, no, it's not stupid at all, but I'm willing to say that when you see this little blue-eyed blondie, it's going to be love at first sight. What do you say?
1: All right, Dad, let's... Oh!
2: What's that?
1: A hunter, maybe.
2: Oh, no, that doesn't sound like any hunter's gunshot to me. I could have sworn the gunshots came from over here.
1: Oh, me too.
2: Well, whoever it was isn't here now.
1: Hey, Dad, look!
2: What?
1: Over there. It's a shovel.
2: You're right,
3: Bill. Mr. Collins!
1: And there's a hole, partly dug.
2: Yeah.
3: Mr. Collins!
1: Hey, did you hear the gunshot, Circus?
4: I sure did. I ran back to where you were, but you'd gone, so I figured you went in the direction of the shots. Find anybody?
2: Nope.
1: Oh, just this shovel and a hole.
4: Who do you think was firing the shots?
2: Well, they weren't hunter shots.
1: Well, maybe they were hunting for something, but not for animals.
4: My dad was saying that last night in town they were talking about our bank robber. Heard on the radio a bank a little to the north had been robbed, and the criminals were coming in this direction.
2: Oh, really? I didn't hear anything.
1: That's because we were at a prayer meeting last night.
2: Yeah, but nothing on this morning.
1: You weren't listening to the radio, remember? Mom was...
2: Yeah. You're right, Bill. I guess I haven't been too much in contact with anything. So, there was a robbery.
4: Yep.
1: How come you didn't tell me before?
4: Well, you just didn't look much interested in talking.
1: About a robbery?
4: Well, it's not as if they robbed the Sugar Creek Bank.
1: But they were heading in this direction, and the gunshots.
4: Just one person robbed the bank, not a gang.
2: Oh, yeah, it could be those gunshots were the sheriff's.
1: You mean then they already caught the robber?
2: Well, that would explain the gunshots.
1: But the shovel and the hole.
4: Mm. Maybe he was going to hide the money.
1: And they caught him just before that. That's probably it.
2: Now, let's not jump to conclusions. I'm going to head into town. Bill, you go back to the house and tell Mom where I am. Tell her I'll be back in a couple of hours.
1: All right.
2: Are you heading on home, Circus? I'll give you a lift.
4: No, may I go up and see the baby instead?
2: Sure, I don't see why not. Just you two be quiet, and if Mom seems tired at all, you can let her rest. You understand?
1: I know, no. Let her rest.
2: All right. I'll be back.
4: Bye.
1: Bye.
4: Wow.
1: What?
4: I'm just thinking about the robbery and that half-dug hole.
1: You know, that may not be the same person.
4: Well, who else would it be?
1: Oh, I don't know. But Dad's right. We shouldn't jump to conclusions.
4: I sure do wish Poetry was here. I bet he could find some clues.
1: What's wrong with us looking?
4: Yeah, I know, but Poetry could really find stuff. You know, he's good. Hey, I got an idea.
1: What?
4: Let's go up to the house and see your mom and call Poetry. He'll meet us and we'll come back down.
1: Okay. Should we take the shovel?
4: No. Leave it there. Just like it is. That way it will be just like it was where Poetry comes.
1: But what if someone takes it?
4: Oh, no one's going to take it. Whoever was here isn't going to come back until nightfall. Hey, he'd be crazy if he'd come before that.
1: I thought you said he was captured.
4: I didn't say that. We're just guessing. Yeah. Those gunshots could have just been somebody hunting without a hunting gun.
1: No, it doesn't seem likely. Well, let's get going.
4: Oh, then don't take the shovel.
1: Why?
4: Well, everything should be left just like it was.
1: What if it's not here when we get back?
4: It will be here. It will be here.
1: It'll be here. It'll be here.
4: All right, so I made a mistake.
5: Somebody took it.
4: I thought for sure nobody would come back here.
5: Well, maybe somebody passed by here and took it, especially a good shovel.
1: Maybe, but I think it's more than that. I wonder what they were digging for.
4: Well, you said it before. They were burying the money.
5: No, I don't think so.
4: Why do you say that?
5: It's too open a place to hide money. Maybe they were looking for something.
4: Here? This is old man Paddler's land. He hasn't been here since before any of us were born.
1: I forgot that. It is Mr. Paddler's land. Mom used to tell me about him. He was supposed to be a really fine Christian.
5: Wonder what ever happened to him?
1: Well, Mom says he probably had an accident. He went traveling all over the world after his wife died and hasn't been heard of since. My mom says it's kind of sad because he left just before I was born, and he told Mom that he was real happy about the children being born in Sugar Creek. And when we were old enough, we could swim and fish in his stream.
4: Well, we're doing it.
1: Yeah, but I wish we'd known him, because Mom says he was a really nice man.
5: His wife dying was real sad.
1: Yeah, that's what made him decide to go traveling.

0: You're going on home. Circus, stay with me. We'll keep pretending to look at the hole. Bill, you circle around and jump him. When we hear your yell, we'll run towards him. He won't know what's happening.
1: What if he's got a gun?
0: I never thought of that.
2: Hey, if I don't see a gun, I'll yell. If I do, I'll just circle back to you.
0: Good idea.
1: Be careful.
2: I will. Well, fellas, I gotta get going. It's almost time for chores.
0: Yeah, we'll see you later.
2: Aren't you coming?
0: No, we're gonna stay here, just for a bit.
2: Well, I'll see you when I see you. Bye.
0: Yeah, bye.
3: Bye.
1: What do we do now?
0: Just keep talking. Well, what do you think? I think maybe some little kid digging a hole and you guys have made something big out of nothing.
1: But I thought you said we...
0: Never mind what I said. I've changed my mind.
1: What about the robber?
0: Well, any smart robber wouldn't bury his money in an open place or go looking for money in an open place.
1: Maybe he's not a smart robber.
0: Well, maybe he's not a robber. I think it's silly to stay. We should just go on home.
1: You think so?
0: Yeah, there's nothing here, Circus. Those gunshots you heard were probably a hunter, just using another gun.
1: Maybe you're right.
0: The robber's probably long gone from Sugar Creek. He probably just passed us by. No place to hide here, I'd imagine, and,
1: That's it!
0: Let's go!
4: Hey, fellas, it's me!
1: I've got his beard!
4: Hey,
0: his beard, it's...
1: Hey, it's Dragonfly!
4: Dragonfly, what are you
0: doing? Dragonfly, what are you doing in that old beard and glasses?
4: I was spying.
1: Spying?
4: Someone's looking for buried treasure. Somebody old. Somebody nobody's ever seen before.
0: Why were you spying with a beard and glasses?
4: I just had them. They came in the mail order catalog. I was down here playing, and then I heard these gunshots. And I was going to see what it was all about. And then this old man came running by. He didn't see me because I was behind the tree, but he was running scared. I followed him, but then I lost him somewhere near Old Man Paddler's cabin. And then I went back and was sort of looking around again when I saw him sneaking back down to the
1: same old man?
4: Yes.
2: What was he doing?
4: Checking to see if anybody was around. And then he took the shovel and started to dig. He'd have kept on digging, but he heard your voices.
0: Didn't you guys notice the hole had been dug some more?
1: We really didn't look all that close.
2: Now that we're looking, it has been dug some more.

Something else added to the mystery. A robbery. A hole dug on land that belongs to an old-timer who hadn't been seen in 10 years. And now a stranger looking for something. Of course, Dragonfly thought naturally it was buried treasure. And it could very well be. But there's lots more than that, and we're going to have to wait until next time to continue this exciting story by Paul Hutchins. Until then, the Lord bless, and I'll keep on praying for you.

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0: one gift that God has given me, the love of books. 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As a boy, I traveled to places impossible for me to see, and yet my bookshelf made them real to me. The world of my bookshelf, I'll remember it always.
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2: The Broadcasting Department of the Moody Bible Institute brings you the final chapter of The Prairie Princess and the Sullivans, written by Phyllis Fox from characters created by Margaret Epp. The Prairie Princess is the story of the intense joys, disappointments, and personal spiritual growth of the lives of the Scott family, as told by the younger girl, Sarah Naomi Scott, the Prairie Princess.
3: If I could paint a picture, two houses, of course the houses in real life are miles apart, but in the picture they would be together. One house would have a room full of people praying, while the other house would have one lady, trying to keep on this earth, but knowing the Lord was calling her to Him. And another lady, Mrs. Nancy Sullivan, her sister, waiting by her side, hoping she won't leave this earth, hoping to the point of even trying to pray. What was going to happen, only the Lord in His wisdom knew. We were to wait and pray.
4: And I guess that's all I have to say, Lord. We don't know Miss Winton, but we know she belongs to You. And for whatever reason You have for having what happened happen, well, I just pray that through it all, Miss Sullivan and Mr. Sullivan and their daughter find You. In Christ's name, amen.
5: Amen.
3: Amen. Oh, I sure do wish we could be at Doc's.
6: Too many of us, hon. And it was important for Mom and Dad to go.
4: Yeah, Mrs. Sullivan wanted Mom to be there especially.
3: Thanks for waking us up, Kathy. If Robbie and I had slept through the night and not known what was happening, it sure would have been awful. Well, now at least we can pray.
4: Yeah.
7: Except you two really should get some shut-eye now. We should all try and get some sleep. Especially you, Keith.
6: Yeah, I'm beginning to feel it.
7: Upstairs, all of you.
3: Night, Keith.
4: Night.
6: Night. Sleep well.

0: time is it?
1: Oh, I suppose around 3 in the morning. Are you sure you don't want to call your husband?
0: No. Whatever possessed her to get on that horse? She's deathly afraid of horses.
1: She must have wanted to see you very much.
0: Doctor, how is...
2: She wants to see you.
0: All right.
2: Before you go in, Mrs. Sullivan, I just want to say that she's in very critical condition. I can't guarantee anything.
0: Yes.
2: But she's at peace. I've never seen anyone so peaceful.
0: May I go in?
2: Of course.
1: I'll be here, Nancy.
0: Thank you. She's where I was?
2: Yes, upstairs until you arrived.
0: Thank you.
1: The men went back home. They felt they weren't needed.
2: Ah, good. I was afraid too many people would upset Mrs. Sullivan.
1: What are her chances?
2: As I said, she's in critical condition. Quite frankly, it's a miracle she's alive now.
1: What do you mean?
2: Sheila, there's no rational explanation for that woman being alive. I won't go into all the medical details, but by all the books, she should be dead.
3: Stu?
4: Oh, Herbie, I didn't hear you come up.
3: Private thoughts?
4: No, I guess I'm trying to take in all that's happened. It's the first time I've had a chance to think.
3: It's been a difficult few days.
4: Yeah.
3: Stu.
4: I guess it's been a big strain.
3: Oh, just let it come.
4: I feel silly, a grown man crying.
3: It's even sillier for a grown man to try and keep from crying. It's all right, Stu. It's all right.
4: Well, I think that Keith could have died, and now Miss Wynne. I know the Lord's got a purpose in all this, but there's a part of me that
3: like
4: just...
3: King David cries out for a reason.
4: Yeah.
3: It's natural. I don't have to tell you that what we see from a human standpoint, it's not even half of what's really happening. Even more blessed are they having not seen and believed. That not only holds for salvation, but for every other point in a Christian's life. When things hit them that just don't seem to make sense or don't seem fair...
4: What if she dies, Herb?
3: She'll see the Lord and be with him. Remember, she's a Christian. And for Christians to be with the Lord...
4: Yes, I know. I don't know why I have to keep reminding myself. Thanks, Herb.
3: Would you like to pray?
4: Yeah, I would.
3: I'm right with you.
4: You know what?
3: What?
4: You're gonna make one fine missionary.

0: Nancy.
1: I'm here.
0: Nancy.
1: Emily, I'm here. I'm here, dear.
0: Oh, I'm so glad.
1: Don't try to talk.
0: Oh, you're here.
1: Yes, yes, I am.
0: Lillian?
1: She's with her father.
0: Yes.
1: We're going home tomorrow, Emily.
0: Yes, yes,
1: You're coming with us.
0: I'm going home.
1: And you'll get better. And I promise I'll never leave you. It was so foolish and selfish.
0: Oh, shh. Listen. Listen to me.
1: I'm listening.
0: I'm going home.
1: Yes, yes, I know.
0: Oh, no. No, you don't.
1: Emily.
0: I'm going to be with Jesus, Nancy. He's calling me. I can see him.
1: Not yet, Emily. Don't leave us yet.
0: Oh, it's time, Nancy. But don't let me leave without knowing I'll see you, Nancy.
1: Don't say anything more.
0: I want to, Nancy. You will accept Jesus, won't you?
1: Emily, let's talk later.
0: No. There isn't time. He's calling me, Nancy. But I don't want to leave until I know. Nancy, years ago, you made a choice when you married Thad, but now God is calling you again. I came to you because I didn't want you to make another mistake. When I heard you had tried to take your life, I knew it was the last time I would be able to say something. I don't know why I knew that, but I did. What happened to me was planned of God for a purpose.
1: Don't say that, Emily.
0: Oh, Nancy, let me speak. I know God's hand is in this now. If you had died, Nancy, you would not have seen him as I do now. And he is there and waiting. I want him for all of you. For Thad and Lillian and for... Oh. You.
1: Emily.
0: Why, I see him, Nancy. I see him.
1: Emily.

0: I'll stay with her, Doc.
1: Thanks. I'll handle the arrangements.
2: She didn't deserve to die. She didn't.
0: Nancy.
2: She didn't. She was so good, so perfect. She didn't deserve to die.
0: For me to live is Christ and to die is gain. Now I see through a glass darkly, but then face to face. Emily knew that. For her, dying was recreating. It was a beginning, not an end, Nancy. You know that. You heard it all your life.
2: I know.
0: And now?
2: To come to God when I'm in such a state.
0: God doesn't have conditions on how you should come to him. He only wants you to come.
2: I feel so alone with Emily gone.
0: Nancy, not even Emily could keep you from what drove you to try and take your own life.
2: Oh.
0: What?
2: I remember now. I remember everything. Like it was right before my eyes. Oh, Sheila, what is wrong? Something is crying inside and I can't help it. I can't.
0: That's your soul crying for God. Oh, I know it sounds simple and elementary, but it's true, Nancy. No matter how much you have in this life, whether it's money or power or beauty, there's a part of you that searches for God. And if you can hear that cry, good. But if you heed that cry, you'll pass into a spiritual union with Christ that can overcome all the turmoil that life is full of.
2: To come to Christ like this?
0: Yes. Nancy.
2: I don't know.
0: I know. I'll help you.
2: What about Thad and Lillian?
0: Well, let's put it all before the Lord, all of it, and trust.
2: It's not going to be easy.
0: No one ever said it would be. But when Christ died for our sins on the cross, it wasn't easy. The road to Calvary is never easy, but it's God's way, and it leads to him. And Nancy, as human beings, without God, we're nothing more than the dust of this earth. Without God, our souls are forever lonely, searching for him. This is a road sign. Emily was a road sign for you, Nancy.
2: I know.
0: Nancy, do you...
2: Yes, I want to. Want to believe, Sheila. I do. I do.
0: Sure can.
3: We'll be back.
0: The men will be out in a few minutes.
2: I don't know how to thank you.
0: I know I don't have to say this, but I want you to know our house is always open.
2: I know.
0: It's not going to be easy, Nancy.
2: I know. I felt that over the telephone, but at least now I have a reason to keep on living and loving.
0: We'll be praying for all of you.
2: When I told Lillian, she didn't understand, but she said, "Does that mean you believe like Aunt Emily did?" And I said, "Yes." And she said, "Good. Good."
0: Oh, and it is good.
2: Thad just said if it would keep me sane, it didn't matter to him.
0: He'll come around.
2: Will he?
0: Claim God's power, Nancy. That's all I can say.
2: They're coming now. Hold my hand, Sheila. Let's just pray silently. Just hold my hand and pray.
4: If I could paint a picture, Mrs. Sullivan and my mother holding hands, their faces toward the sun, smiling. I didn't know they were praying, but as I looked at them, it seemed there was a special glow all around them. And although I knew Mrs. Sullivan was going back home, where things weren't completely solved, I knew, deep down, the Lord was going to work in the hearts of Mr. Sullivan and their daughter Lillian. I just knew. And right at that moment, without even realizing it, I started to thank God for what was going to happen to the Sullivans, because I knew everything was going to be all right. Everything would turn out. Everything would. In God's time.
5: This has been the final chapter of The Prairie Princess and the Sullivans. The Prairie Princess was written by Phyllis Fox from characters created by Margaret Epp. Lisa Schmid was heard in the role of Sarah Scott. Other members in the cast included Dan Woodard, Flo Schmid, Walter Carlson. The Prairie Princess was directed by Merla Hammack. Sound by John McComb and engineering by Dennis McGrath.
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2: When you go back for this adventure, you fit right in. You're a character in the adventure, not a main character. I mean, after all, the purpose is still to experience history. But now, you'll experience it as someone who's supposed to be there.
3: Johnson!
4: Ronnie! You gotta get out of here!
3: That's what I'm trying to do, but the door won't open!
4: Hang on!
3: This place is getting better all the time!
5: Then we're agreed, Reuben?
3: Hey, what's your name?
6: I am Saul from Tarsus.
7: Stephen?
8: You are the men who have received the law of God by the hand of angels. And you are the men who have failed to keep it.
5: He must be taken outside the city and stoned.
9: Ananias, is everything all right?
7: I am here, Lord.
9: He is having a vision.
7: Saul?
4: Saul?
7: Lord, I have heard from many about this man and how much harm he has done to your people in Jerusalem. Even now, he holds powers from the chief priest to arrest all who call upon your name. Yes, Lord.
4: Ananias!
9: Catch him. Easy, my friend.
7: I thank you. I am all right.
9: The Lord, he has spoken to me.
4: What did he say?
7: He wants me to...
9: What is it, Ananias? What did he tell you?
7: I am to go to the persecutor. He wants me to go to Saul.
4: Saul?
9: You cannot. He will kill you.
7: Perhaps. He is at the house of a man named Judas on Straight Street.
9: No, it must be a mistake.
7: Barnabas.
9: God would not ask you to go. Not to him. Ananias, I have already lost one close friend and brother to this butcher, and now you want me to stand by and watch while I lose another?
7: Barnabas. Can I resist the Lord?
9: No, you cannot.
7: We are in Jesus' hands now, my friend. I will return shortly.
4: Ananias, I'm coming too. I have a feeling there's someone there I need to see.
7: Then come.

0: Are you looking for stories that inspire, entertain, and ignite your imagination? Check out Adventures in Odyssey from Focus on the Family. Along the way, you'll meet our friends John Avery Whitaker, Connie Kendall, Eugene Meltzner, and Wooten Bassett in a world where faith, fun, and family are exciting pieces of every adventure. 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
1: Man, oh man, oh man!
2: Reuben, how is Saul?
1: How do you think he is? This really stinks. We came here to bust some heads, but all he's been doing for the past 3 days is praying.
2: He also hasn't had anything to eat or drink. I'm worried about him.
3: Master Judas.
2: What is it?
3: The man Saul has visitors at the front door. A man named Ananias and a companion.
2: Ananias? Show them in.
3: Yes, my lord.
2: This should be very interesting.
1: Why?
2: Ananias is a follower of Jesus.
1: Yeah?
2: Yes. In fact, he's one of the leaders of the Brotherhood here in Damascus.
1: This place is starting to look better and better. Instead of going out to look for these guys, here they deliver themselves.
3: Ananias, my lord.
4: Greetings, Judas.
1: So you've come to turn yourself in, huh?
5: No rot, Reuben. We've come to see Saul.
1: Sam! Well, well. So this is where you've been keeping yourself.
4: Where is Saul? May I please see him?
2: He is in the courtyard, praying by the fountain pool. That way.
4: Thank you. Come, Samuel.
1: Hold it, you two. I'm going with you.
5: Why?
1: Because I want to, for one thing. And also, just in case it's a trick, and you guys are planning on jumping Saul or something.
4: You are welcome to come, if you'd like.
5: Yeah. Come on and see how wrong you are.
6: Oh, Lord. Thou hast searched me and know me. Whither shall I go from thy spirit, or flee from thy presence? Search me, O God, and know my heart. Try me and know my thoughts. See if there be any wicked way in me, and lead me in the way everlasting.
7: Saul? Saul, you got visitors. A guy named...
6: Ananias?
7: Yeah, how'd you know?
6: I have been told in a vision that he was coming.
4: As I was told that you would be waiting for me.
6: Then you are Ananias?
4: Yes.
6: Praise be to the Lord God. Lay your hands upon me, Ananias. Quickly.
1: I can't believe this.
5: Quiet, Rodney.
4: Brother Saul, the Lord Jesus, who appeared to you on the road, has sent me so that you may regain your sight and be filled with the Holy Spirit.
6: My eyes!
1: Leave him alone! What'd you do to him?
5: He didn't do anything, Rodney. Look, something came out of his eyes.
1: Oh, gross! It looks like fish scales.
4: Saul, are you all right?
6: Praise be to God. Praise be to God. I can see.
1: What?
6: I can see. Oh, thank you, Ananias. Thank you.
4: No, no, Saul. Do not thank me. It was the Lord Jesus who gave you your sight.
6: Yes, the Lord Jesus.
4: And now, come. You must eat and regain your strength.
6: Wait. There is something I must do first.
1: You're going swimming?
5: Be quiet, Rodney.
6: Ananias, will you baptize me in the name of Jesus?
4: Of course, Brother Saul. Of course.

0: Praise be to the God of our fathers, who gives us bread from the earth. Amen.
1: Amen. And to his Son, the Lord Jesus Christ. Amen. Join us, Reuben.
2: I ain't hungry.
1: Come now, no sense in sulking in the corner.
2: I said I ain't hungry, all right? Why are you still here anyway? Why aren't you with Sam and Ananias and the rest of your new buddies?
1: I did not feel worthy to eat with them.
0: But you feel worthy to eat with us.
1: No, that isn't what I meant. I'm sorry, my friends. I know you both are angry with me.
2: You got that right. You get me all worked up about coming here, and then you turn into Mr. Nice Guy.
0: You do seem to have lost your zeal for enforcing the law, Saul. Do you not care for the scriptures anymore?
1: Of course I do. Judas, I have studied the holy writings all my life. But until I met Jesus on the Damascus Road, I did not know how empty my life was. He is the fulfillment of the law, the prophets, of everything. He has opened up the mysteries of Scripture to me.
2: Who cares? I want some action.
1: If only I could make you understand.
2: Well, you can't. Look, we came here to arrest believers and haul them off before the council. And if we don't start doing that, then maybe I'll just have to turn you into the council.
1: Reuben.
2: No, I've had it. What's it going to be? You going to present yourself before the authorities here in Damascus so we can start arresting people or what?
1: You're right, Reuben. I do need to go to the authorities.
2: Yeah? Well, all right. It's about time.
1: Yes. Too much time has passed already. The Damascus Council needs to know what has happened.
2: Then what are we waiting for? Let's go!
3: He asked to be baptized?
4: Yeah, in the name of Jesus.
3: Isn't our Lord remarkable, Barnabas? Only he could change such a life and soften such a heart as Saul's.
5: If Saul's heart has truly been softened.
3: Barnabas.
5: I'm sorry, Ananias, but it will take more than a wonderful conversion story for me to accept that the man who killed and imprisoned so many of our friends is now suddenly sincere about the very faith he tried to wipe out.
6: Ananias! Ananias!
7: Josiah, what is it? What is wrong?
6: Saul. Saul has gone to the temple to present himself before the authorities.
4: What? How do you know?
6: Reuben, the temple guard, is telling everyone the persecutor has returned.
7: This means nothing.
5: You still believe Saul is sincere?
7: Yes. I do not believe he went there to betray us.
4: What do we do, Barnabas?
5: Jesus said the gates of hell will not prevail against his church. Well, we are his church, and it is time we stormed the gates of hell. We go to the synagogue, and Saul.
8: I read from Psalm 22. My God, why hast thou forsaken me? I am a worm. And no man.
4: Rodney!
8: All they
2: well.
8: Laugh me to scorn.
2: You guys got more courage than they gave you credit for. Not that it'll do you any good.
5: Where is Saul?
2: He's right over there.
5: They has he spoken?
2: Not yet. But as soon as this scripture reading is done, he's going to fix you guys good.
8: Be not thou far from me, O Lord. O my strength, haste thee to help me. Amen.
9: Amen. Amen. Learned Rabbi. I ask to be allowed to address the assembly.
8: What is your name?
9: I am Saul of Tarsus. I bear greetings and letters from the council in Jerusalem.
8: We have heard of your coming. You wish to make a proclamation, do you not?
9: Yes, I do. The scripture immediately following the passage you just read continues, I will declare thy name unto my brethren. In the midst of the congregation, I will praise thee. Ye that fear the Lord, praise him. All ye the seed of Jacob, glorify him. And fear him, all ye the seed of Israel. Amen.
10: Amen.
9: Brothers, I stand before you today in fulfillment of that scripture. For the proclamation I make to you now is that the man, Jesus, whom I persecuted, is the Christ, the awaited Messiah. the Son of God.
4: What? Yes!
5: I knew it! But Saul has changed? Can this be true?
6: But are you not the man who so bitterly persecuted those who called on the name in Jerusalem? And who came here with the sole purpose of taking back all such people as prisoners before the chief priests?
9: Yes, yes! I was that man, but I am no longer. Jesus the Christ, the Son of the living God, has changed my life.
4: Well, Rodney, what do you think now?
2: I don't believe it. This can't be. Whoa! What's happening? What's going on?
4: I don't know. Unless
2: what?
4: The imagination station has started up again.
2: What do we do?
4: Hold on.
2: Whoa!

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We always love hearing from you.

0: we?
1: Looks like Ananias' house.
0: Yeah. So why'd the machine start up? What's changed?
1: I don't know. Wait.
0: What?
1: Listen.
2: Have I not grown in the faith and the word of the Lord?
0: That's Saul.
1: And Ananias. Come on.
3: No one is denying your growth in the faith during the past 3 years.
0: 3 years?
1: That's what changed.
3: When I think of the miracle that's taken place in your life, I can scarcely believe it.
2: Nor can I. God has poured out his knowledge on me in my heart.
3: You have become a powerful force in spreading the gospel.
0: Oh, is he still into that stuff?
1: Quiet!
2: I am merely a messenger of the Lord. He has provided the increase. That is why I must continue to spread his word.
3: Your preaching has made you many enemies among the Jews. I am concerned for your safety.
2: My safety is of no consequence. I have been called by God. If I do not preach, I am doomed.
3: And you will preach. But perhaps it is time for you to preach with the blessing of the apostles.
2: Go to the church in Jerusalem?
3: They need to hear of your work here. They need to know you.
2: I do not deserve such an honor. But I could hope for nothing more.
3: Then you'll go?
2: Yes, this very night.
3: Excellent, Brother Saul. Then let us prepare.
1: Wow, Saul's going back to Jerusalem.
0: Big deal, I'm hungry.
1: It is a big deal. He's gonna meet Peter and the apostles.
0: So, look, I waited and waited for Saul to snap out of this preaching stuff so we could get back to having some fun. But he didn't do it. Now it's been 3 years and all he wants to do is preach. You want to go with them? Fine. Not me.
1: Where are you going?
0: To get something to eat.

0: big rumor. As far as I'm concerned, that guy can just drop dead.
1: There may be a way to make that happen.
0: What?
1: You are not alone in your sentiment. Saul has made many enemies in the city, not only among the Jews, but among the Nabataeans, including the governor appointed by King Aretas.
0: What are you talking about?
1: Fool! Governor is willing to help us get even with Saul.
0: Really?
1: Yes. He believes Saul and his followers have been spreading sedition throughout the city by telling the citizens that Jesus is king over all, including Aretas and Caesar. He's had men watching the city gates day and night for an opportunity to do away with Saul. But the opportunity hasn't come.
0: Well, this is your lucky day. Saul's leaving tonight for Jerusalem.
1: Tonight? It is nearly dark now. That gives us little time. Come.
0: All right, all right.

0: you sure this is the right gate?
1: It is if he's going to Jerusalem.
0: Boy, I can't wait to see Saul's face when we grab him. This is gonna be great. If he ever gets here.
1: Are you certain your information is correct?
0: Hey, I heard him say it, all right. He'll be here. Wait. Someone's coming.
1: That is Saul's horse.
0: Told you. We've got him. Get in place, quick.
1: Right.
0: That's it. A little closer. Come to Papa. Ha! That's far enough. Looks like it's the end of the line for you. But, what are you doing here? Look, I'm sorry. No, don't. No!
2: I'm so pleased that you are joining me, Samuel.
3: I wouldn't miss this for anything. It'll be great to see everyone back in Jerusalem again.
2: I just hope the apostles and believers there will accept me after all I've done.
3: They will.
2: Your confidence is reassuring. Still, it will not be easy for them. I need your prayers.
3: You got them.
4: And mine as well, Saul.
3: Huh? What? Jason?
4: Hello, Samuel.
3: What are you doing here?
4: Ananias sent me.
2: Then you are a believer?
4: Yes, I am.
3: Oh, I'm sorry. Saul? This is my friend, Jason.
4: A pleasure, sir, but I'm afraid I have bad news.
2: What is it?
4: While Ananias was arranging for your trip, he learned that there's an ambush awaiting you at the city gates.
3: Ambush?
2: I am not afraid.
4: Nevertheless, you must get out of Damascus another way.
3: What other way?
4: Ananias told me that as well. Come.
3: Where?
4: To the roof.
2: Very clever. Well, I suppose if being let down over the city wall in a basket was good enough for the spies Joshua sent into Jericho, then it is good enough for me.
4: But we must hurry. The guards will be here soon. Now, over the side with you, Saul. Come on, Samuel, grab the rope.
3: Got it.
4: All right, now, easy. Easy. Slowly. Down. That's
3: almost
4: it. Just
3: there.
4: Another foot. There. Are you all right, Saul?
2: Yes. I'll be waiting for you up the road, my friends. And thank you.
4: Right.
3: Okay, Jason, why are you really here?
4: I told you. Ananias sent me to warn Saul about the ambush. And we also came to get Rodney.
3: We?
4: Yeah. About midway through the adventure, Eugene and I discovered that there were two people in the station. Eugene figured it was Rodney. But rather than disrupt everything, we decided to try out one of the new changes to the station I told you about. Now two people can enter an adventure through the control booth.
3: Really?
4: Yeah. I got here in time to play messenger for Ananias, while Eugene grabbed Rodney at the city gates.
3: So he was part of the ambush.
4: Uh-huh. But right about now, I'd say he's part of a cleanup detail at Wit's End, under the watchful eye of Eugene Meltzner.
3: Good.
4: Well, come on. We gotta meet Saul. I want to see how things turn out in Jerusalem.
3: Right. Saul?
2: Samuel, Jason, any word yet?
4: I'm afraid not.
2: They're not going to meet with me.
3: Saul, you have to give it more time.
2: I appreciate your encouragement, Samuel, but I've been here for weeks and no one will have anything to do with me. Barnabas is in Jerusalem. I'd hoped he would speak for me, but I guess he still has doubts about my conversion as well. They simply do not believe I'm a follower of Jesus.
5: Can you blame them?
3: Peter!
5: Answer me, Saul. Can you blame them?
2: No. Not after what I've done to them and their families. But I have been called by Jesus to preach his word.

0: The brethren are gathering at the House of Timon in 1 hour. Will you meet with us then?
1: Yes. Yes, of course. Thank you, Peter. Thank you.
0: 1 hour, then.
2: We'll be there, Peter.
1: At last. But I must still persuade the brethren.
3: Maybe we should use this hour to pray.
1: An excellent suggestion, Jason. Will you start?
3: Of course. Lord Jesus.
4: How can we trust him? How? I saw with my own eyes as he led the mob to stone Stephen. He stood by and watched their cloaks and gave hearty consent to his death and to the deaths of countless others. And now he asks for our trust and expects us to believe that he is one of us?
1: Brothers, I know how you feel about me. I know my past deeds only serve to convince you of my insincerity. I must live with those deeds every day. I must bear the cross of their shame. But I do believe in the risen Christ, and I have made him my Lord.
5: Quiet! Brothers, please! Quiet!
0: Barnabas, you were in Damascus with Saul. What do you say?
6: I have felt as you feel, Timon. I have struggled over the last 3 years with Saul's conversion, alternately skeptical and sure. But I've been watching his work closely, interviewing those who've seen him, been touched by his message, and it's forced me to a difficult conclusion. Stephen was my friend. I loved him. But more than that, he was my brother in Christ. It doesn't seem possible that I could use those same words to describe the man who instigated his murder and who has persecuted our community. But I do. By the grace of our Lord, I do.
1: Barnabas, I...
6: You are my brother in the Lord, Saul. And my friend.
1: Thank you, Barnabas.
6: Brothers, Saul has been touched by Jesus, set apart by God. He has proclaimed the name mightily in Damascus and its surrounding regions. For 3 days he was stricken, blind, faced with his sin, and then forgiven by the Savior. And each one of us has had an equal measure of forgiveness given to him by our Lord, freely bestowed. Oh, brothers, are we not all so blind? Grace is the miracle at work here. None of us deserve it, yet each of us can be rightfully called God's son. A brother not only in Christ, but to him. He has forgiven. Can we do less?
0: No. We can do no less. Brother Saul, in the name of Jesus, welcome.
2: Looks like everything turned out pretty good, huh, Jason?
7: Yes, it did, Sam. And this is only the beginning.
8: Saul had the most famous and incredible conversion recorded in the Bible. He went from being a man who hated Christians and hunted them down to put them to death to being an apostle of Jesus, set apart by him to spread the gospel. But did you know that your conversion is just as important to God as Saul's was? God desires that everyone be saved, and he also has good works set aside for us, just like he did for Saul. Do you remember when you first believed in Jesus? Write and tell me about it. I'd love to hear from you. The address is Adventures in Odyssey, Colorado Springs, Colorado, 80995. 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Our production engineer was Dave Arnold, with music by John Campbell. And I'm Chris, hoping you'll join us again next time for more Adventures in Odyssey.
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1: We greet our friends everywhere with Chapter 20 of Perilous Journey, the story of John Bunyan. 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

0: Following the death of Oliver Cromwell, political England began to react against the Puritanism he fought to establish and preserve. As political tensions across the country increased, it was said that the nonconformist meetings were stirring up unrest and were therefore against the law. The fact that most of the preachers in the nonconformist movement were lay preachers, having no recognized training or ordination, only added fuel to the fires of attitudes which would blaze into persecution. Such a nonconformist lay preacher was the Bedford tinker, John Bunyan. His spiritual struggles and conflicts had resulted in a deep understanding of the Christian experience, and his natural eloquence had brought him fame and demand as a preacher among the nonconformist groups. The first in a series of brushes with the law came at the opening of a meeting he was conducting in a small town northeast of Bedford.
1: May I have your attention, please? Thank you. As you know, we are privileged this afternoon to have a preacher from the Bedford congregation with us. Now, this man hasn't had a whole lot more education than you or me. But, like was said in the introduction of the first book that our guest preacher ever wrote, he was not chosen out of an earthly, but out of the heavenly university, the Church of Christ.
2: Amen.
1: Well, here he is, and some of you have come a long way to hear him, John Bunyan, Brother Bunyan.
3: Thank you, Brother Woodsley. I'm always a little sorry when I'm given an introduction that makes me seem more than I am. I am a sinner, and I'm here to talk to sinners.
4: Before you talk to the sinners, Bunyan, you'll have to talk to me.
3: What's going on here?
5: Looks like the constable's here.
4: Mr. Bunyan, I arrest you on the charge of illegal preaching and declare this meeting concluded. Go back to your homes, all of you.
3: May I ask when such a charge was originated?
4: It's been a long-standing law against unordained preachers. You're a tinker, aren't you?
3: That's right, but that law hasn't been heeded for years, not since Cromwell came to power.
4: Cromwell's dead. Well, haven't you heard? From the way it looks, England might return to some kind of sensible religion after all.
0: John's arrest came to nothing, as the law, dubious at best, was little more than a warning. And although the incident troubled John slightly, it did not discourage his preaching. His fame grew, as did his skill, and soon he was preaching near centers of learning such as Cambridge. One scholar came, as he put it, to hear the tinker prate, and was converted. Another time, he was approached at the end of his sermon by a professor from Cambridge.
6: I can't help feeling, Bunyan, that you lack charity when you refer to your congregation as unbelievers. We're all certainly Christians in this country.
3: If I believed that, sir, I wouldn't waste God's time or my time trying to explain the message of Christianity to people.
6: But all that you said up there a few minutes ago, it's in the prayer book, it's in the liturgy. One comes face to face with it virtually everywhere one looks.
3: But it isn't until the heart is actually given over to Christ, the Christ who lives right now, this second. It isn't until then that the gospel of Christ has any effect on a man.
6: Aren't you limiting God? To say that it depends upon some act of ours to effect our salvation.
3: Salvation, well, according to the scriptures, has been made available to every man, sir. God does not depend on us to satisfy his law of righteousness. But it's by an act of the will that we accept his provision. It's by an act of the will that we allow God into our lives, that we open our hearts to his Spirit for cleansing and care.
6: You know, young fellow, I must admire your fortitude. You speak so certainly for God, when men with 10 times your learning hesitate.
3: The Holy Spirit of God qualifies a man to speak.
6: And how do you take upon yourself, a tinker, the authority you don't allow all these others, who also claim to have God's Spirit in them? No, I cannot accept you as a representative of God.
3: Even when the words you hear, your heart knows are true?
6: Mr. Bunyan, at Cambridge, I am a professor of Arabic. In my lifetime, I've seen much, read much, thought much. When a man chooses to tell me authoritatively about his God, he had better have more in the way of qualification than being a common country tinker. Good day.
0: The attitude against nonconformist lay preachers grew. Some of what was said was justified, some was not. But it wasn't long before the full impact of the growing antagonism was to reach John. Christmas Day, 1659.
2: Are you sure you'll be warm enough on the ride, John?
3: If you cover me with another wrap, I'll not be able to do a thing with the horse.
2: I do wish you didn't have to go today.
3: I know it to be the Lord's calling, Elizabeth. The Yeldon Church has never listened to a lay preacher before, and it's Rector Dell's intention to use this occasion to challenge them to personal dependence on Christ. I only hope and pray that God uses what I have to say to that end.
2: And I pray that too, my John.
3: Huh?
2: What is it?
3: Mary used to call me that.
2: Oh, yes. Now that you mention it, I remember. Oh, I won't, if you mind.
3: Mind? No. Oh, Elizabeth, you are so fine, so dear.
2: Go with God, my dear John.
3: I'll return before you know it. Goodbye.
2: Goodbye, my dear John. God keep you safe.
0: John's sermon that day met with the same chill as the weather gave him. The congregation was restless and unresponsive. Following the service, John had Christmas dinner with the rector, William Dell, and his family. Long after the plates had been cleared away, the two men sat at the table discussing the state of their country and their church.
7: I was rather disappointed with my congregation's reaction to you, John.
3: Perhaps it was my sermon.
7: No, the sermon was excellent, as I knew it would be. But, well, I feel it growing all the time.
3: What's that?
7: The general feeling against lay preaching. There seems to be a real movement locally against Puritanism.
3: That feeling is not limited to this area, William. I myself have been arrested 3 times for what's been called illegal preaching.
7: It had been on my mind when Cromwell died. What would become of the religious tolerance he had done so much to establish? Now, from what I'm told, we are going to see a monarch in England very soon.
3: But could that mean an end to religious freedom? I mean, we've become so accustomed to it. Could a king make such a radical change?
7: I believe the change is already in the making, John. Your 3 arrests, the reaction of my own congregation to you today, only because you're not an officially ordained minister. I believe it will take very little to place England straight away back into the intolerance she knew under Charles I.
3: I pray God that won't need to be.
7: So do I. But I see no favorable answer to those prayers.
0: The new year, 1660, was to see all the dreads of William Dell realized. Charles II was brought from exile in Holland and crowned King of England. The many Anglican churchmen who'd been oppressed by the Puritan government returned to power throughout the country. Control of the political and religious life of England seemed to change almost overnight.
3: How can it be? How can such a complete change happen so quickly?
2: Oh, you'll wake the children, John.
3: Someone should have awakened me a long time ago. We had it, Elizabeth. We actually have it, right here in England. Religious liberty. And now, because we didn't think enough about it, we lost it.
2: Oh, I know you're concerned with the country, John, but...
3: But what?
2: Well, You've already been arrested 3 times, and now with a new government so strong against unordained preaching.
3: What are you trying to say, Elizabeth?
2: Just that the children and I need you. I wonder whether you ought to continue.
3: Continue preaching? I must preach now more than ever. We let this happen, Elizabeth. We just sat back and let it happen. But we must not keep sitting.
2: John, you're not advocating action against the government.
3: No, nothing so radical. I'm preaching devotion to our Lord and Savior Jesus Christ. No matter how easy the authorities make it to live any other way.
0: November 1660. John Bunyan is asked to speak at a meeting some 13 miles south of Bedford.
8: I suppose you ought to know, Mr. Bunyan.
3: Where is everyone? Don't they know the time of the meeting?
8: It's what I'm trying to explain to you.
3: What's that?
8: Well, it seems word of our meeting reached the ears of the Justice of the Peace. They say now that there is a warrant out for your arrest.
3: Again?
8: I'm afraid it's serious. Justice Wingate seems to think there are political reasons for our meetings. He's having the hall watched and by now knows that you've arrived. I believe there is still time to call off the meeting.
3: By no means, sir. I will not stir, neither will I have the meeting dismissed for this. Come, cheer up. Our cause is good. We need not be ashamed of it. To preach God's word is so good a work that we shall well be rewarded if we suffer for it.
0: Then, excusing himself, John went into the yard to consider his position more closely.
3: Well, John Bunyan, this seems more than the token arrests you've seen thus far. The country's changing too quickly. Well, shall I run and avoid the conflict? What of my family? My dear children and my dear Elizabeth. So soon to bring our first into this world. Is it right to risk their dependence upon me? He that loveth father and mother more than me is not worthy of me. Aye, there's truly only one course to follow, and trust God for the outcome. I'm happy to see so many of you here. Even though I'm told there's the threat of arrest in the air. I've chosen for my text a number of verses in the 3rd chapter of...
9: That will be enough of that, Mr. Bunyan. I hereby place you under arrest in the name of the king.
3: Wait! Wait just a moment, my friends. Don't be discouraged by this fate. It is the mercy of God to be taken for such a good account. We might have been apprehended as thieves or murderers. But bless God, it is not so. We suffer as Christians for well-doing and had better be the persecuted than the persecutors.
9: That's enough words. Come on.

You've heard Perilous Journey, the story of John Bunyan. 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
1: Hola, hola, hello, kids. Say, there are 330 different hummingbirds in the world. Some have curved bills, others have short bills. But mine is the longest of any hummer. That is why scientists call me the Swordbill Hummingbird.
2: Welcome to Nature Corner, Swordbill Hummingbird.
1: Thank you very much, Uncle Roberto.
2: What shall I call you?
1: Sherlock.
2: Hey, I like that Sherlock Swordbill. I can see why you're called the Swordbill.
1: Because of my long bill.
2: Yes, indeed. It looks like a mini sword. How long?
1: 5 inches.
2: Ooh, boy, it looks like a knitting needle hung on your nose.
1: Good one, Uncle Roberto.
2: So you have the longest hummingbird bill in the world.
1: Si, senor.
2: A boy wants to know the size of your body, Sherlock.
1: My body is 5.5 inches long.
2: Boy, and a 5-inch bill attached makes you 10.5 inches.
1: Right, that makes me one of the largest hummingbirds in the world.
2: Interesting. Ooh, you know, you're a handsome guy.
1: Gracias, Uncle Bob. The artistic creator made me a pretty brown with bright green feathers on my neck and tummy.
2: So I see. When you turn into the sun, the green feathers sparkle even brighter.
1: The Impellium creator gave me these special feathers to warn other birds that this is my territory.
2: Oh, I see. Sherlock, a girl wants to know where you live.
1: In Ecuador.
2: Oh, in South America.
1: See, up in the beautiful Andes Mountains.
2: Well, I'll say they're beautiful and they're high, too. And lots of pretty flowers up there.
1: You've got it. And that is why the Lord God gave me this long, thin bill.
2: That's why? Explain that.
1: Well, I need a drink of nectar every day.
2: Nectar is sugar water, right?
1: Yes, that's right. And there is one flower that grows up in the Andes Mountains that has a super large amount of nectar, kids.
2: Really? Would you identify it, Sherlock?
1: The mistletoe flower.
2: Okay, I've heard of it, but I've never seen it. Can you explain it?
1: The flower looks like a long orange and yellow tube hanging from a branch.
2: Just how long is this flower?
1: 5 inches.
2: Hmm. And your bill reaches right up inside the flower to get the nectar.
1: Perfectly, Uncle Bob, perfectly.
2: Neat.
1: Hummingbirds with a normal bill cannot get the sweet nectar from this mistletoe flower because the nectar glands where the sugar is produced are way up at the end of the flower.
2: I understand. So you just hover under the flower and push your long knitting needle bill right up the 5-inch flower.
1: And bingo, dinner is served.
2: Would you do it once for me, Sherlock?
1: Sure, watch.
2: Ooh, super. Uh-oh, Spaghetti-O, did you know you got some yellow pollen dust on your head?
1: Yeah, I know. Pushing my bill way up to the end of the flower means that my head bumps into the anther of the flower.
2: And the anther's covered with pollen dust.
1: Now when I fly over to the next mistletoe blossom, that pollen on my head will rub off on the pistil of that blossom, and it will be pollinated.
2: Ooh, that was no accident. That was a scientific design by the creator. That flower will now produce seeds, and they'll fall to the ground and produce new mistletoe plants.
1: Neat plan by the creator, isn't it?
2: Really, Sherlock Swordbill.
1: Say, do you kids know why I drink nectar so much?
2: I think it's a quick supply of energy for your muscles, isn't it?
1: Yes. Did you know my wing muscles amount to 1/3 of my entire body weight?
2: No, I didn't. Kids are shaking their heads, too. Well, I see why you need to fill up your tank with sweet nectar, then.
1: The nectar is my fuel that lets me fly after my real food.
2: Your real food?
1: Yeah.
2: Isn't nectar your real food?
1: No, senor. My body must have mucho protein. I cannot live on just sugar water, Uncle Roberto.
2: Okay, I get it. The nectar gives your wing muscles the energy to fly in search of protein.
1: Si.
2: Okay, what's your protein?
1: Insects and spiders.
2: They are your main food supply?
1: Yeah, that is right.
2: Well, boy wants to know how you catch them. You can't walk on the ground, can you?
1: No, a hummingbird cannot walk. He can only perch on a limb with his feet.
2: So how do you get the insects?
1: Many times I will catch insects right inside the flower blossom, feasting on the nectar. But most of the time, I will have to fly in order to catch them.
2: In other words, you're going after flying insects.
1: Si. The master designer engineered my body to go real fast, about 70 miles an hour. And I can turn this way and that way very rapidly, following an insect. And when I pass a spider web, I make a big U-turn, come back, and snag the spider without even missing a beat.
2: Wow. Sherlock Swordbill, a girl wants to know how you get the spider inside your bill.
1: I open my bill and pinch him like an ordinary bird does.
2: Oh, okay. So your 5-inch knitting needle bill splits in the middle and opens up to look like a pair of long-nosed pliers, huh?
1: Neat design, isn't it?
2: Neat designer, Sherlock. Hebrews chapter 1 in the Creator's book says his name is the Son of God, the Lord Jesus Christ. I have a question for you. Does your bill act like a straw when you drink the nectar from a flower?
1: No, Bob, I cannot suck the sugar water out of the flower. The Son of God gave me something more high-tech.
2: More high-tech? Well, tell us about it.
1: Well, most birds' tongues are round. Not the hummingbird's, though.
2: What does yours look like?
1: It is very long. Actually, longer than my bill, because I poke it out of the end of my 5-inch bill. And the great Creator made this long tongue to have 2 grooves in it.
2: 2 grooves the entire length?
1: Yes. Look at my tongue a second. I'll stick it out for you.
2: Yeah, I see the 2 grooves, one on either side. That makes your tongue look like the letter W.
1: See, yes. That is exactly what my tongue looks like, a long W.
2: Each half of the W is a groove, all the way back your 5-inch tongue.
1: That is groovy, isn't it, Uncle Bob?
2: Oh, no. Right on, my feathered friend.
1: When I hover under a blossom, I will push my bill up inside the flower, and when the tip touches the nectar glands, I stick out my tongue and let the sweet nectar flow onto the tippy end.
2: Then what?
1: Open my bill a tad bit and pull my tongue inside.
2: Okay, that lets the nectar inside your mouth.
1: Right, but I cannot swallow it until I close my bill and stick out my tongue again.
2: Why does that make you swallow it?
1: Okay, Uncle Roberto, the opening in the tip of my bill looks like a W also.
2: Oh.
1: And the 2 grooves of my tongue fit neatly right through that W opening. See, the Lord God designed my bill so that when I close it and push my tongue out through the opening, a pressure is formed, and that forces the nectar down my throat.
2: Sort of like the wringer on a washing machine, then, huh?
1: See, yes. Forcing my tongue through the W slot in my bill is like a wringer squeezing water from your clothes in a washing machine.
2: But in this case, squeezing the sweet nectar right down your throat. How long does this whole process take, Sherlock?
1: 1/10 of a second from the time that my tongue first touches the nectar in the flower until the nectar is in my tummy. Oh,
2: 1/10 of a second. Wowee. How's that for a high-tech design, kids?
1: It would not work if the intelligent Creator had not put 2 grooves in my tongue.
2: And a matching W-shaped groove at the end of your bill.
1: Much proof of a unique design.
2: Much proof of a unique designer, Sherlock Swordbill Hummingbird.
1: This Creator can be known, kids, mm-hmm. All right? Colossians chapter 1 in the Creator's book says, his name is the Son of God, see? And all things were made by him, and they were made for him, too.
2: For him because the Lord Jesus Christ enjoys what he has made, and he gets glory from it because of it.

0: know there. The Bible says you should consider it pure joy when you face me. Who am I?
1: Oh, that sounds familiar. Consider it pure joy, my brothers, when you face trials. Trials. Are you a trial?
0: That's who I am, Tim.
1: Whoa. James talks about you in his Bible book, doesn't he?
0: You're right. You just quoted a verse from his book.
1: Yeah, James 1, 2.
0: Do you understand trials, Tim?
1: No, I don't understand you, sir. Especially, I don't understand the part of that verse that says, consider it pure joy when you face trials.
0: You don't sound very joyful about me, young man.
1: Well, who is about tough times, Mr. Trial?
0: What's the matter? Do you think everything should be smooth sailing for you?
1: Well, I am a believer in Jesus Christ. I mean, why should my life be full of trouble and difficult times?
0: Sounds like you haven't read your Bible, Tim.
1: Oh, I have too.
0: No, you haven't.
1: What do you mean? I just read it this morning. I had my quiet time.
0: Read all of verse 2, then.
1: Okay, James 1, 2. Consider it pure joy whenever you face trials of many kinds, because the testing of your faith produces perseverance.
0: See?
1: What's perseverance?
0: Perseverance is endurance. It means you're tough. You won't quit, Tim.
1: Oh, it means to hang in there, huh?
0: You've got it. So when a trial comes into your life, what is tested?
1: My faith. James 1, 2 says so.
0: Why do you think your faith should be tested?
1: Well, it says, so I'll get perseverance, so I'll get strong.
0: Good.
1: Why do I need to get perseverance, Mr. Trial?
0: I knew you were going to ask that. Look at verse 4.
1: Okay, James 1, 4. Perseverance must finish its work so that you may be mature and complete, not lacking anything.
0: Get it?
1: Got it.
0: Okay, why do you need to persevere when you face trials?
1: So I'll be mature and complete, not lacking anything.
0: You think that's good, Tim?
1: Yes.
0: Why?
1: Well, that means my faith in Jesus Christ is growing then, and I'm not a baby Christian anymore.
0: Good boy. God wants you to grow in your faith, see? He doesn't want you to stay the same all your life.
1: So, Mr. Trial, the Lord sends you into my life to make that happen.
0: Yes, when I come into your life and make you a little miserable, you're going to want some help to get through the rough time.
1: Yeah, I know. So I pray to God and ask Him to make me strong, right?
0: Good boy. And I hope you also open His book and read from it. Ask God to show you something from His Word that'll make you persevere and grow strong.
1: That must mean God loves me for Him to want that to happen in my life.
0: Really, Tim? He promised to never send a trial too difficult for you to bear.
1: He knows just how much of you to send to me.
0: Yes.
1: Oh, that shows He knows everything.
0: Isn't that just like God?
1: Yes. The Lord knows that my faith in Him is weak and immature, so He sends you to me, Mr. Trials, so I'll call on Him more.
0: And as you call on the Lord and read His Word, you're strengthened and your faith grows.
1: Sort of like growing pains, isn't it, Mr. Trial?
0: Yes, indeed. It doesn't always feel good, but what it does to you after it's over is worth it. Believe me.
1: Now I know what James meant when he said to consider it pure joy whenever I face trials of many kinds.
0: Good. Did you know verse 12 says God will give you a special crown if you are faithful in your trials?
1: No, but I do now, Mr. Trial.
0: Tim, I found this true. Trials can either make Christians bitter or better.
1: I want to be better, not bitter. I want to see my faith grow when you come and not complain about it.
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3: Hello, everyone, and welcome to Your Story Hour. I'm Uncle Dan.
4: And I'm Aunt Carol. We're so happy you've joined us. And today's story, Uncle Dan.
3: Yes?
4: Today's story is the final chapter of our series on Paul Revere.
3: Oh, good. That's right. And as I remember, Aunt Carol, we ended the last chapter at a very exciting moment.
4: I guess you could say that, Uncle Dan, since Paul Revere and two other patriots had just been captured as they were spreading the alarm about the British regulars marching toward Lexington and Concord.
3: Oh, yes, but at the last moment?
4: Well, let's just rejoin the story at that point. What do you say?
3: Excellent idea. What's the name of today's story?
4: I call it Paul Revere and the Shots at Lexington. Surrounded by British officers, the three messengers followed their captors' instructions and guided their horses into a nearby pasture. Suddenly, Dr. Prescott sensed a split second of opportunity for escape.
5: Now, Revere, put on! Make a break for it!
6: Yeah!
5: Yeah!
6: After them, men! Don't let them get away! Stop in the name of the crown of your own dead men!
4: Dr. Prescott took off at a gallop, disappeared into the woods to the left, and escaped. Paul Revere headed for the woods to the right, but was cut off and recaptured. William Dawes used the confusion to escape toward the highway, eluding his captors and eventually heading back to Lexington on foot. The men holding Paul Revere captive almost immediately began to treat him roughly.
6: Ah! Is this the way General Gage treats his prisoners?
7: That's what you deserve.
8: Yeah, all you rebels.
6: Stop.
8: That and...
6: Stop in the name of the crown! Whoa! What's going on here?
7: Well, sir, I
6: thought as much. Back away this instant.
7: Yes, sir.
6: That goes for all of you.
8: Yes, sir.
9: Yes, sir.
6: And now, sir.
10: Yes?
6: May I have your name?
10: My name is Paul Revere.
6: What? Paul Revere?
10: Yes.
6: Paul Revere? What a catch.
11: Oh, ho, we have him now.
6: Let me at him.
12: Me too!
6: Halt, soldier!
8: Yes, sir.
6: No order has been given to strike the prisoner.
8: Yes, sir.
6: So, you are Paul Revere. We have heard much of you in your activities, Mr. Revere. And we are most happy to have you in our position, but do not be afraid. You will not be hurt.
10: I'm not afraid.
6: Men, you may have your pistols drawn, but they are not to be fired. Understood?
7: Yes, sir.
8: Yes, sir. Yes, sir.
6: Interrogate Mr. Paul Revere as we have our other prisoners. It seems the roads tonight are full of galloping messengers. Anyway, we have much to learn from him.
7: Yes, sir. And what of your mission tonight? Why are you here instead of Boston, home in bed?
13: Gentlemen, you've missed your mark. Your aim is off.
7: What of our aim?
14: We are out to recapture deserters. What is that to you?
7: Well said.
13: I know better. I know what you are after, and I have alarmed the country all the way up.
14: Oh, have you now? And just what have you said?
13: What do you know of your own mission?
7: Well, we...
13: I see. Let me inform you, then. The regulars have come across the bay and landed near Cambridge. Even now, they are on the march to Lexington and Concord, where they hope to destroy a cache of munitions and arrest certain Whig leaders. That is what is acting tonight.
7: But how could you...
13: But be warned. I and many others have spread the alarm tonight. The militia in Lexington is already assembling. There should be 500 men there soon. And if I didn't know that messengers have already been sent to alarm the entire countryside, and they are even now probably as much as 50 miles away, I would have risked a shot from you before I allowed you to stop me. Believe me, it is not safe for you to be near the town of Lexington.
4: Paul Revere tried his best to steer the men away from Lexington and from Sam Adams and John Hancock. Soon, Major Edward Mitchell himself arrived, strode over to Paul Revere, and clapped a pistol to his head.
15: If you do not tell me the truth, Mr. Revere, I'll blow
13: you
15: your...
13: You do not need to threaten me, Major. I call myself a man of truth. I will tell the truth, for I am not afraid.
15: May I remind you that you're in a perilous situation?
13: It is you that are in a perilous situation, sir. If you remain near Lexington, your own life will be in danger.
4: As Paul Revere spoke, his captors grew increasingly nervous. Clearly, here was a man who knew what he was about, who spoke with assurance and boldness. Soon they had Paul and the other prisoners trotting along the road toward Lexington. Suddenly, while still a distance from the town, a shot rang out.
15: Whoa! Whoa! What was that, Revere? I demand an explanation.
13: It is a warning, Major, to further alarm the countryside.
7: Oh, what did he say?
5: A warning!
7: The whole town is waiting for us, Major.
15: That's right. Forward, men! We shall not be deterred!
7: Now
5: what? It's another signal!
7: They know we're coming!
5: Oh, we're all dead men!
15: Dismount, men. Cut the saddles and bridles off the prisoners' horses. Let them all go and then follow me.
7: Even this one, sir?
15: Even Paul Revere. We're done with him.
4: Soon, Paul Revere and his fellow prisoners made their way toward Lexington on foot. Little had the British officers known that the gunshots they had heard were probably just a result of militia members clearing their guns. But due to Paul's quick thinking, at least this one group of British soldiers had been turned away. And he had been correct. Thanks to his prearranged system of riders and routes, news of the British march was being spread far and wide. Church bells were calling men to muster in towns across the countryside. Nearly the entire Massachusetts militia would soon be on their way. Even now, the Lexington militia was beginning to assemble on the town green. Their leader, Captain Parker, sought counsel of the brave men before him.
14: And so, men, are we agreed that we must defend ourselves?
8: War's a bloody business, but we're ready if it comes to that. Yeah.
9: The regulars may scoff at us. We may not have fancy uniforms, but we know what we're about.
14: That's right. We know how to fight if we have to. We fight for freedom, then. Let not the first shot be ours, but let us be ready to defend liberty.
4: As news of the coming confrontation spread abroad, the households of the New England countryside were the sites of hurried goodbyes as men of fighting age left to muster with their units. Those left behind, particularly those who deemed themselves to be in harm's way, fled from their homes to find refuge in the woods, in public buildings, or with friends.
11: Hurry, children. The redcoats will soon be here. Phoebe, get a blanket for your baby brother.
12: Yes, Mother.
11: Oh, where shall we go? I don't know. The church. Yes. That's it. We'll take refuge in the church. Come, children, hurry.
4: Still others hurriedly busied themselves with activities useful to the cause.
16: Be safe, Joseph.
17: God be with you, dearest.
16: And God be with you, Joseph, and all our men. I wish I could help do something. Something necessary, something useful. I know. I'll take the tax books for the town and bury them. The regulars will not get their hands on them if I have my say about it. They'll not get the names of our citizens. They'll not learn our private business. No, sir.
4: Needless to say, the early morning hours of April 19th, 1775 were busy ones for all those reached by Paul Revere's alarm system. But the most memorable moments of that morning were yet to come.
3: Those were memorable times for sure, but also very stressful and dangerous, Aunt Carol.
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18: But now let's get back to today's story, Paul Revere and the shots at Lexington.
4: Paul Revere and the other prisoners had now reached the edge of Lexington, where they went their separate ways. Hoping fervently that John Hancock and Sam Adams had taken his warning seriously, Paul now headed directly for the Clark home where he had left them more than an hour before. Surely they had escaped from the threat of capture by the advancing British troops. Surely by now they would be on their way to a place of safety. But imagine his surprise and dismay when he finally arrived back at his friend's home.
11: Oh, Mr. Revere.
13: Miss Dolly. Dolly Quincy.
11: Come in, Mr. Revere, quickly. This house is in an uproar.
13: What's wrong?
11: You know how stubborn my beloved fiancé can be. We cannot convince John that he must get away.
13: He's still here?
11: Yes, and Sam Adams as well.
13: Both of them?
11: Indeed, it's a madhouse. John's aunt is in a state, trying to help Mrs. Clark get the children dressed. Buzzing around, she's practically in tears.
12: There you are, Miss Dolly. Oh, Revere! Thank goodness you are here. Please, speak to John. Get him moving.
13: I'll do my best.
12: Miss Dolly, did you get the valuables to the garret? Everything must be hidden away in case the house is raided.
11: Yes, Mr. Clark, and some things are hidden in the potatoes in the cellar.
12: Excellent. Adams, Hancock, here's Revere. Return to us.
8: Paul, come here. I need you.
13: What is this? Why are you two not gone? The regulars must be nearly at the doorstep by now.
8: That's what I keep telling him.
17: I'm a fighting man, do you hear? A soldier. I do not turn and run.
13: Maybe not, but you are not your own man now, John.
8: Exactly right.
17: If I had my musket, I would never turn my back on those troops.
8: That's not our business now. Our battle is of another sort, John. We belong to the cabinet.
17: It should never be said that John Hancock ran from the enemy.
13: Sam's right, John. The two of you must be protected for the future. Can you imagine the victory General Gage and the regulars would have if you were to fall into their hands?
4: Finally, John Hancock was persuaded, and he, Sam Adams, and Paul Revere traveled by coach to a parsonage in Woburn, located northwest of Lexington. As soon as Paul felt that the two were safe for the time being, he headed back to Lexington. Soon after he arrived...
19: Mr. Revere! Mr. Revere!
13: Who is that? Who's calling me?
19: Mr. Revere! Over here!
20: Oh, Mr. Revere, thank goodness.
13: Why, John! John Lowell! What is it, my man? What's wrong?
20: I need your help, sir. You know that as John Hancock's confidential clerk, I am privy to documents.
13: Yes, of course.
20: Documents, papers, and all sorts of information. Things that could incriminate and bring great damage to the cause of liberty and to the patriots if they were discovered by the British authorities.
13: An understatement, I'm sure, but I know he trusts you completely, John.
20: Yes, I've carefully protected the papers and documents, helped him store everything in a trunk, which Mr. Hancock takes with him wherever he goes for safekeeping.
13: Yes, go on.
20: Well, sir, when he quitted here this morning...
13: Yes, in fact, I've just returned from secreting him and Adams in a safe place.
20: Well, this morning, Mr. Hancock forgot to take the trunk.
13: What? You mean it's here in Lexington?
20: Yes, upstairs in the Buckman Tavern where we were staying.
13: Oh.
20: It's monstrously heavy, sir. I tried to move it by myself, but it's impossible. If the British get their hands on it...
13: Say no more, John. Lead the way.
4: Paul Revere and John Lowell hurried toward the Buckman Tavern, which was several hundred yards away on Lexington Green. It served as a place of refreshment, but also as an inn and meeting house for the town. Many of the militiamen were milling around, having received a false report from a messenger that British troops were not on their way to Lexington after all. As Paul Revere and John Lowell neared the meeting house, however...
21: Over here!
13: I wonder what's acting.
21: I don't know. We'd better go see.
15: Oh, Colonel Parker, sir. The British regulars are at the rocks. They're just down the road.
21: What? The earlier messenger saw no sign of troops?
15: I don't know about that, sir. I was cut off behind the column. I couldn't get through until just now.
13: John, we better get going and hide that trunk.
21: Right, sir. William! William Diamond! Where's my drummer? Diamond!
22: Yes, sir! Over here, sir!
21: Grab your drum, my boy! Signal the call to arms!
4: William Diamond began to beat out the command to arms. The church bells began to toll, and the Lexington militia began to assemble on the green in front of the Buckman Tavern. Paul Revere and John Lowell charged into the tavern and up the stairs to the second floor, where they found the trunk. From the vantage point of the room's window, Paul could see the road below.
13: The redcoats are nearly here. I can see them on the road.
20: Oh, no. Sir, what are we going to do?
13: We are going to get this trunk down the stairs and into the woods.
20: Yes, sir.
13: Ready, John?
20: Yes, sir.
13: Get a good grip. Now, lift!
0: Oh, thunderation! This is heavy.
1: It's full. To the brim, sir.
0: With papers. Careful there. Watch the door jam.
1: Yes, sir. Easy. Oh, easy.
0: It's slow business. I don't even want to know how much this weighs.
1: Watch that first step, sir.
0: I see it. You have most of the weight. On you, sir, but be careful.
4: The large trunk was indeed most heavy. As Paul Revere and John Lowell struggled down the stairs with their burden, outside, on Lexington Green, Captain Parker directed the militia to form ranks.
21: Fall in, men! Formation! Fall in!
4: The British regulars were clearly in sight, and they in turn could see that the woods and hills were full of militiamen heading, as they themselves were, toward Lexington. They could hear William Diamond's drumbeats calling the militia to arms on Lexington Green. The air was full of apprehension on both sides, and in the midst of the Lexington formation, two figures could be seen, struggling toward the woods with a heavy trunk between them.
0: This way, John. Through the ranks.
21: Make way, please. Thank you. We're so few. We can't make a stand here. I don't think there are 70 men on the green.
0: Excuse us.
2: Make way.
0: Make way.
2: More men are on the way. You can see some of them in the woods even now.
0: Maybe so, but if Captain Parker makes us...
21: Men, attention! Stand your ground! Don't fire unless...

0: ye villains!
1: Disperse, ye rebels! Disperse!
2: They could hear Captain Parker call his militia back.
3: Men of the Lexington militia, disperse! Do not fire! Repeat! Fall back! Do not fire!
2: And then they heard it, loud and clear, a gunshot.
4: Hurry, John! It has started! The first shot of the war has been fired!
2: Just then, the two men reached the woods and began to camouflage the trunk. The critical papers would now be safe from the hands of the British. However, behind them on the Lexington Green, great confusion erupted. Each side looked to see who had fired that first shot. Some say it came from the British troops, some from one of the militiamen on the green. Other reports say that it did not come from either of the sides that stood face to face in Lexington, but the gun of a spectator. Whatever the truth, the effect was electrifying. Without orders to do so, the British troops began to fire.
5: They're firing blanks at us!
6: Nobody has fallen!
7: It's just powder!
5: They can't hit the broadside of a barrel!
6: I'm hit!
7: They're not blanks!
6: They'll not shoot this rebel without consequence! I'll give them the guts of my gun!
2: As onlookers ran for cover, Lexington's militiamen endeavored to disperse following their orders. The British line was out of control, only to be reorganized when Colonel Smith arrived in the forefront and summoned a drummer to beat out the commands. More and more of the militia from the surrounding countryside began to assemble, and soon the Battle of Lexington would begin in earnest. Meanwhile, back in Boston, as General Gage paced the floor.
8: Dearest, I thought I heard you.
9: Yes. Yes, you heard me all right.
8: What's wrong? Please, dearest, stop pacing so. Tell me what is wrong.
9: Today, once again, I have sent troops into harm's way. And unfortunately, if I don't miss my guess, the mission has been compromised.
8: Oh?
9: I have alerted Captain Moncrief and Lord Percy. They will lead the reinforcement.
8: I see.
9: And so, hopefully, that part of the problem will be resolved. However, there is another loose end that needs rectifying.
8: What is that, my dear?
9: Margaret, it pains me to do this, but you will pack for England.
8: What?
9: Do you think I am not sensible of certain affections you have had for this rebel cause? Do you think I'm blind or deaf? But a few minutes passed after I charged Colonel Smith with his mission when the orders were overheard being repeated on the street. Only three people were in the room when I spoke. Myself, Smith, and...
8: And me! You suspect me!
9: It is a risk I can no longer take. Lives will be lost today. British lives, Margaret.
8: And American.
9: Yes, it was destined to be so. I swear it. It has been approaching for months now. Years. And so it is to England you go, Margaret. It can be no other way.
2: No proof has ever been uncovered that General Gage's wife, Margaret, was, in fact, the highly placed spy who met with Dr. Warren to sound the alarm of the British march to Lexington and Concord. But many, including her own husband, came to suspect her. Whoever it was, his or her message of warning put into motion the elaborate system of messengers and alarms that had been organized by Paul Revere, the Patriot silversmith. And now the battle had begun. After the initial volleys had been fired, the British leader, Colonel Smith, met with his officers.
10: Now that our troops have reorganized, we are ready to engage again. But Lexington is not the goal of our march.
11: What?
10: We're marching to Concord.
12: But, sir, is it wise to go further into the ranks of these hostile farmers?
10: General Gage's orders are to proceed to Concord, destroy whatever store of munitions can be uncovered, and, if possible, to apprehend Adams and Hancock. We must go forward.
11: But, sir, General Gage had no idea of the resistance we would meet.
12: I agree. Our original objective was compromised by circumstances. The whole countryside has been alerted.
11: The militia ranks are swelling, sir. Look at them coming.
10: You can be sure I see them. But I have my orders, and I will...

0: obey them. We march to Concord.
1: And so the British regulars began their 6-mile march to Concord. Once they had cleared Lexington, the townsfolk began to gather on the town green.
2: I can't believe it! Robert Monroe, Sam Hadley, Ashiel Porter, all dead! My Jonathan is dead on our very doorstep!
3: I saw it all. Jonathan Harrington shot in the chest, dragging himself home. It was horrible, horrible to see.
2: 7 of our town, 7, all dead!
4: And 9 more wounded. Oh, no.
2: And some of them won't make it. No. Shot right in front of our very eyes.
3: One of us has lost someone, a father, a brother.
2: A son.
4: How dare they? How dare those arrogant red coats fire upon us?
2: What have we done to them? What right do they have?
3: If it's more they want, it's more they'll get. I, for one, will not forget this.
2: No. Neither will I.
4: None of us will forget.
2: Never again.
4: No.
2: No.
1: The Lexington militia would engage the Redcoats again that very day as they retreated from Concord. And this time they would fight with new heart and purpose. But first, the British regulars marched toward neighboring Concord. There they were met by more gathering militiamen, alerted by Dr. Samuel Prescott, who had ridden ahead after escaping from capture. Astonished to find the fighting so fierce and so well organized, the British ranks retreated back toward Lexington. All along the way, they were engaged in repeated skirmishes and trapped by numerous ambushes. Finally, that night, the utterly exhausted British troops made their way back to Boston. They had suffered terrible losses at the hands of the Patriots. The Patriot militia had incurred considerable casualties as well, but they were fighting for the right to be free and to rule themselves. In the end, their sacrifice paved the way for the document issued just a little over a year later that is still revered by every American, the Declaration of Independence.
5: We hold these truths to be self-evident, that all men are created equal, that they are endowed by their Creator with certain unalienable rights, that among these are life, liberty, and the pursuit of happiness, that to secure these rights, governments are instituted among men, deriving their just powers from the consent of the governed, that whenever any form of government becomes destructive of these ends, it is the right of the people to alter or to abolish it.
1: Paul Revere's plan, his famous ride, and the efforts of so many others on the night of April 18th and 19th, 1775, will long be remembered for their audacity and brilliance. Just as the citizens of Lexington would never forget, we as Americans will never forget. We honor every messenger and patriot who took part in this episode of our history. And may we always remember that our freedom was bought with a price, that it was bought with the blood of our forefathers. And it is up to us and the generations to come to bravely defend the freedoms we all know and love.
6: My, my, Aunt Carol, Paul Revere and the Patriots, what an adventure. And I guess the word adventure hardly does it justice.
7: Mm-hmm.
6: What happened to Paul Revere after that day in Lexington?
7: Well, he continued to work for the cause of liberty in a number of ways. Then, after the war, he returned to his silver shop, founded a factory to produce church bells, learned to work with copper, and eventually founded the Revere Copper and Brass Company.
6: I see. And did he leave politics behind?
7: Oh, no. He actively promoted the Constitution and continued to uphold his ideas of government. He died on May 10th, 1818, but he is not forgotten.
6: Well, Aunt Carol, I'm sure your series of stories on Paul Revere will help us all to remember and to celebrate our freedoms.
7: I hope so, Uncle Dan. And I'd like to celebrate our country right now with one of my favorite songs from the Kids Sing America cassette. So here are the Brentwood Kids singing, God Bless America.

0: Thanks, kids. That was beautiful. That song always brings a tear to my eye.
1: I know what you mean, Uncle Dan. Well, it's time for us to go. So goodbye for now, and God bless you all.
0: And God bless America.
1: Bye, everyone.
0: See you again next time.
2: This has been your Story Hour, building for a better tomorrow.
1: This is Aunt Carol.
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you not know? Have you not heard? The Lord is the everlasting God, the creator of the ends of the earth. He will not grow tired or weary, and his understanding no one can fathom. He gives strength to the weary and increases the power of the weak. Even youths grow tired and weary, and young men stumble and fall. But those who hope in the Lord will renew their strength. They will soar on wings like eagles. They will run and not grow weary. They will walk and not be faint.

Isaiah 40:31 says, "But those who hope in the Lord will renew their strength. They will soar on wings like eagles. They will run and not grow weary. They will walk and not be faint."

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1: The Adventures of Sailor Sam. Hear the creak of the rigging, listen to the wind whip the sails. Yes, boys and girls, Sailor Sam's big schooner, the Porpoise, plunges swiftly through the waves, eager to serve her master. Where is she going? Wish I could tell you, but we'll have to find out from Sailor Sam, an adventurous young man whose hunt for scientific truth takes him anywhere. Yes, anywhere. And with him go his two young cousins, Buddy and Nancy. Aye, mate. It's full speed ahead now for seafaring thrills with Sailor Sam!
2: What are you saying, Sam? After all this trouble, we're going to crash against those rocks along the coast.
3: I'm only saying that the fire has left us at the mercy of the tides and currents, Mr. Lindell.
2: But that means we'll...
3: That means we'd better come up with an idea, and soon. Or we just may hit those rocks. And this ship has been weakened too much to stand a shock like that.
4: Wouldn't that be a strange ending for this voyage, boys and girls? Ever since our friends began on this 20th century rerun of Christopher Columbus' 1492 voyage, trouble has plagued their progress. The little fleet of the Nina, the Pinta, and the Santa Maria has suffered damage, sickness, superstitious fears, mutiny attempts, and almost every hindrance possible to the successful completion of the journey. The cause of their trouble was a man by the name of Cameron Sharp. He had suffered a temporary snap of his mind. Mr. Sharp was caught and almost burned in an accidental fire. In the excitement, his mind snapped back, and he was terribly sorry. All the mystery and trouble seemed to be at an end. Mr. Sharp and Mr. Lindell, an historian in charge of the voyage, were even expressing interest in the message of Christ when Sam announced that the ship was damaged to the point of helplessness by the fire, and that unless something could be done, the voyage would end in disaster.
2: I can't believe it. I was beginning to almost feel we were on Columbus' trip 500 years ago, what with all the hardships we've gone through. But to end smashed to pieces, I can't believe it.
3: We haven't crashed yet, Mr. Lindell. I'm going back to my cabin.
2: To pray?
3: As a matter of fact, yes.
2: Say a prayer for me, will you, Sam? I feel a great need.
3: You can say one for yourself, Mr. Lindell. You really don't need me.
2: No, not yet, Sam. You almost have me convinced, but not yet.
3: Give it a good deal of thought, sir. The opportunity may not be so obvious again. I'll be in my cabin.
5: Father?
2: Geoffrey, I didn't hear you come up.
5: Father, may I talk to you?
2: Well, I hope you always can, Geoffrey.
5: Well, I don't know exactly how to say this.
2: Well, what is it?
5: I've become a Christian. You know, like Buddy and Nancy.
2: I see.
5: I gave my heart to Jesus because I knew it was the right thing to do, Father. The right thing.
2: And you think I should do the same thing? Is that what you're saying, Geoffrey?
5: Well,
2: Geoffrey, son, I'm a great deal older than you. I've seen a lot more, heard a lot more, lived more. When a person is older, like myself, it's a great deal harder to alter the course of his life. You're young. You were going in no particular direction to start with. If If you pursue this new faith of yours, it will probably make an extremely decent person of you. Like it has of Sam and Ole. I'll be proud of that, very proud. I'm afraid I've been rather hard on you in the past. But, well, as for me giving my life a new direction, turning its leadership over to God, well, you can't understand it, Geoffrey, but it's terribly difficult. I need time to consider, time to weigh, time to decide. But I promise to honestly think about it. Do you even begin to understand me, son?
5: I think so, Father. I hope I can be a help to you.
2: Well, I'm sure you will if you keep strong in your faith in Christ.
5: Then I will be a help to you, Father, because God will do it for us. I know he will.

0: now, Sam. We keep getting closer and closer to those rocks, and I don't hear any ideas how to get us into safer waters.
1: I'm afraid this trip has just about drained us all of good ideas, Nancy.
0: Does that mean we just have to sit here and let ourselves crash?
2: Shh. We're all trying to think.
3: The crew is getting their things together, Sam, and we should all be ready to get into lifeboats before the crash.
4: I don't know how I shall bear that sight, this replica of the Santa Maria sinking. I know the fire has left little of its original glory, but I was beginning to feel very fond of her.
3: You know, even Hazel would have to admit that. But I believe she'd have about 20,000 suggestions to make for improving the galley. But this is a mighty nice old ship.
2: I'll say. Boy, if only we could hitch it to something and have it pulled to a safe harbor.
5: A tow. That's it.
0: Jeff's got another idea.
3: Well, simmer down so we can hear it.
0: Go ahead and tell us, Jeff.
5: I just remembered something I read once about the United States Coast Guard and how they rescue drifting boats.
4: You know, more and more, I'm seeing the value of the reading that boy has done.
3: And what about the Coast Guard, Jeff?
5: Well, when a small fishing boat is in a fix something like we're in, they send out a helicopter. And the helicopter drops a tow line down. And they tie it around something in a boat and then the helicopter tows it to safe waters.
1: I'm afraid we're a little bigger than a fishing boat, Jeff.
5: Oh, that's true, Sam. But couldn't they send 3 or 4 helicopters and pull us that way?
4: That seems like an awfully lot of trouble.
5: But we're in a lot of trouble, Father.
1: Why not? The least we can do is give them a call on the radio. Come on, Ollie. Let's see what they...

0: Look at them, Skipper. They look like a team of flying horses pulling this old ship.
1: Just what they look like, Ollie.
2: Yahoo! Oh, boy, look at them up there.
3: Oh, look out where you're going, buddy.
2: Oh, excuse me, ma'am.
3: Gave me quite a start, you did.
4: I must admit it, Jeffrey, on this voyage, your ideas have saved the day every time.
5: Thank you, Father.
1: And there's the Coast Guard base up ahead. And look at all the ships coming out to meet us.
4: I can just imagine the faces of my colleagues back at the International Journal when they see the pictures of our arrival in the New World. I'm sure they'll have questions as to how closely we followed the way Columbus did it 500 years ago.

0: attention, please. International Airlines Flight 1100. Now boarding at Gate 12 for London, Paris, and Berlin. All aboard, please.
1: Well, that's us.
2: So it is.
1: I don't know what to say. You've all been splendid friends, co-workers.
3: We've enjoyed getting to know you, Mr. Lindell. And you too, Jeff.
4: I'll say yes.
1: I'm sorry that it couldn't have been, well, a more pleasant voyage. Although Jeff and I are deeply indebted to you chaps for introducing us to your savior.
3: I think we all profited from it, Mr. Lindell.
5: Yeah, that's a good way of putting it, Sam.
4: Well, if nobody else is going to come out and say it, I am. I'm sorry to see you go.
5: Yeah, that's right.
4: Stay around.
5: Yeah, sure. Well, you'd better hurry. The way those jets go these days, the plane could be halfway there before you reach the boarding gate.
4: Be sure to write, Jeff.
1: I hope we'll meet again.
6: You too, buddy. Bye, Nancy.
4: Oh, bye. Oh.
5: Well, dear, honey, I know just how you feel.
3: Well, I guess we better be getting back to the Porpoise.
5: Well, all the conveniences on our schooner will really take getting used to after 2 months aboard the Santa Maria.
4: You know, it all seems kind of like a dream, doesn't it? I mean, standing right here at the airport with jet planes and everything around.
5: I know what you mean.
3: A good dream, though, buddy.
4: I'll say. In spite of all the trouble we had on the voyage, look at everything God did. You know, come to think of it, he used all the trouble we had to reach the people who he wanted.
3: I think that's the way he usually works.
4: It sure makes you think twice about complaining, doesn't it?
7: Mm-hmm.
4: Yeah.
5: Oh, that's true. I halfway expect to wake up and find out it was all a dream. Just like I did back on the Porpoise when you kids were playing Christopher Columbus tricks on me.
4: Remember that?
8: Oh, that was fun.
3: Are you sure that you aren't really asleep right now, Ole?
5: Hey, don't say things like that to me, Sam. You're getting me all worried.
8: Oh, of course, you can always pinch yourself and see if you're awake.
5: Hey, that's right. Okay, here goes. Ouch! Oh, that sure did hurt. I must be awake. Nobody could sleep through all that pain.
3: Unless
5: what?
3: If you really are asleep and dreaming all this, then you only dreamed that you pinched yourself.
5: Hey, Skipper, stop it now. I'm never going to know when I'm awake or when I'm asleep.
4: Well, you shouldn't mind that so much, Ollie.
5: What do you mean?
4: Well, it seems to me that you always wish you were asleep when you're awake. This way, you can just think that you're asleep and you won't wish it. Or something. I got a little mixed up.
3: Oh, I think we're all getting a little mixed up. Now, what do you say we head back for the Porpoise and start from there?
4: Well, that's a bad
5: idea. You know, one thing you'll never hear me say again.
4: What's that, Ollie?
5: Well, as I remember, before we went on this 500-years-old journey, I said that I was sure we'd finally have a vacation because we had done everything. From now on in, I'll just keep quiet. Who knows what we'll be doing next?
4: Oh, you're so right.

And so our friends head back to their sleek schooner, the Porpoise, ready for a rest and for what new adventure will find them. You can be sure it will, boys and girls. It always does. And you can be just as sure they'll go with the Lord Jesus Christ, taking the message of his love and care to all they meet.

The Adventures of Sailor Sam is an original story written by Jim Grant. Sailor Sam is played by Chuck Christensen, Ole by Marshall Peterson. Nancy is Myrna Grant, Buddy, Florence Schmidt, Hazel, Rita Stobe. Supporting roles by Rex Brenner, Myron Canaday, and Neil Doty. Original music is composed and played by Ralph Colburn. Sound effects were created by Wendell Borink. Engineering, Jerry Swanson. Your announcer, Kent Cresswell. Sailor Sam is produced in the radio studios of the Moody Bible Institute of Chicago.

0: Hi there. We've been waiting for you. We're going to have fun and learn something, too. Because it's time for Fables of Faith. Here are your friends, Uncle Van, Christy, and Bud.
1: What are you supposed to do, kids, when somebody does something real bad to you? Just ignore them? Is that the way you do it? Well, what if Christy walked up and kicked you in the shin? you going to be able to ignore that?
2: If she you does can't. It about 13 times, I'll go and do it to
1: her. Oh, yeah, that's right. If she does it 13 times, you're going to go back and repay her, right?
2: Mm-hmm.
1: What if she did it 70 times?
2: I go kick her.
1: What if she did it 70 times 70 times? What would you do? You'd have a sore shin bone, I tell you that. You'd be limping around for a while, wouldn't you? What does the Lord tell you that you're supposed to do when someone does something wrong against you?
2: Like if somebody slapped your cheek, you would just turn around and they'd slap your other one.
1: Okay, if someone slaps you on one cheek, you turn the other cheek. What if you came up, Christy, and you stepped on my foot and you said, oh, I'm sorry, and I say, okay, that's all right. I forgive you. That's called forgiveness, right?
2: Mm-hmm.
1: One of Jesus' disciples came up to him one day and said, Lord, people are sure being mean to us. They're doing so many, they're making fun of us and treating us mean. How many times am I supposed to forgive them? And the Lord said, you're supposed to forgive them 70 times 7. That doesn't mean now that when you get to 490 times, when it's 491, pow, you can hit them in the nose. That just means you forgive them over and over and over and over, because he said you should forgive one another the way God, for Christ's sake, has forgiven you. Now, old Squinty and Bruce got at it. And let's see if Squinty had this over and over and over forgiveness.

0: I say there, Squinty. Do I detect a bit of steam coming from your ears?
1: Well, if you don't see any, you soon will.
0: But what's wrong, old boy?
1: Bruce, that's what...
0: Oh, welcome to the club. Wait till I tell McKelvey.
1: You better not wait for long, because when I get to Bruce, all there's going to be left is a pile of goose feathers.
2: Hey, what's all the racket? Phil, are you and Squinty arguing about something?
1: No, Phil and I
0: are... No. You see, it seems that Squinty has had a little run-in with our friend, the goose.
1: A little run-in? A little run-in? You know what Bruce did?
2: No, but it doesn't sound as if it's anything out of the ordinary for Bruce.
0: I am a bit anxious to hear what Bruce has done, Squinty. Tell us. Well, now, please calm down and tell us.
1: Okay.
0: That's it.
1: Bo and I were supposed to go for a hike today. Bruce went over to Bo's this morning, and he told him that I was too busy, and he told him he'd better go on without me.
0: Oh, my.
2: Why would he do a thing like that?
1: I don't know, but just wait till I see Bruce.
0: Squinty, I really think you'd better calm down a bit before you face Bruce.
2: Not me. I'd like to see the feathers fly.
0: Yes, I know, but I wouldn't want Squinty to do anything rash, as much as I'd like to see Bruce get a thrashing.
1: Don't worry about what you're gonna see, because if I ever get a hold of Bruce, everything will happen so fast you won't see a thing.
2: Mm. I see what you mean, Phil. Perhaps we'd better calm the lad down a bit. Then let's turn him loose on Bruce. Come on with us, Squinty lad. The three of us will go over to my place and have a nice cup of tea or something.
1: But I don't want a nice cup of tea or something. I want Bruce. Ooh,
2: oh, no,
1: just
2: no.
1: Wait.
2: Come on,
1: just
2: Squinty
1: wait.
2: Lad.
1: I'll make gooseberry pie out of that goose.
3: You are, Bruce.
4: Yes, here I am. Were you looking for me, and why?
3: Oh, no reason in particular, boy. I just haven't seen you in a few days, and I wondered if everything is all right.
4: Sure, everything's all right. Why shouldn't everything be all right?
3: Well, no reason. As I said, I was just checking. What have you been doing lately, Bruce?
4: Nothing special. Say, why are you so worried about me all of a sudden?
3: Well, I'm not worried about you, Bruce. I was just checking around with the gang, and you're the only one I haven't seen in a while.
4: Well, you're sure asking a lot of questions.
3: Bruce, have you seen Squinty lately?
4: So that's it. Squinty sent you over here to spy on me. I knew this wasn't just an ordinary visit.
3: No. Squinty doesn't even know I've come. But the last time I talked with Squinty, which was about half an hour ago, he seemed pretty angry.
4: So?
3: He was angry with you.
4: I can't help that. If he wants to get mad at me, that's his business.
3: Well, aren't you even curious to know why he's angry?
4: I know why he's mad.
3: You do?
4: Sure. Because I told Bo he was too busy and couldn't go on the hike with him today. Bo left him a note and went by himself.
3: Bruce, I'm surprised at you. You deliberately told Bo a lie about Squinty?
4: Well, it wasn't exactly a lie. Squinty may have been too busy to go.
3: But he didn't tell you to tell Bo that.
4: I don't care. If you want to know why I did it, it's because I just was paying him back.
3: Paying him back? For what?
4: For what he did to me, that's what.
3: Well, what did Squinty do to you?
4: He came over day before yesterday and pulled some slats out from my corn crib. And the corn spilled all over the floor. That's what he did.
3: Well, now, why would Squinty do a thing like that?
4: I don't know, but he did it.
3: Bruce, you'd better come with me. We've got to stop this before it goes any farther.
4: I'm not going to see that, Squinty. I don't care what you are.
3: Oh, yes, you are. And you're coming now, so stop your fussing.
4: No.
3: Now, come on.
4: No.
3: Move along.
4: No.
3: Come on.
4: I'm not going.
3: Quiet down. I didn't bring you two together so that you could keep up this silly business.
2: I'll let them go, old Al. This was just getting good.
0: Yes, I'll say. They may as well have it out.
3: Now you listen. Things are bad enough without you two encouraging them to argue. We must get to the bottom of this.
4: If you want to get things straight,
3: I said be quiet. Be quiet. There's a time for talking and a time for listening. And this is a time for listening. Now, Bruce, you said the reason you did what you did was because Squinty had gone over to your place and spilled your corn all over the floor.
4: Took some slaps right out of my corn crib. That's what he did.
3: All right. Now, Squinty, what made you do a thing like that?
1: Well, I'll tell you why. Because Bruce came over to my place a few days ago while I was gone and poured a whole big box of the nuts I'd stored up all over my house. They were in the living room and the kitchen and the dining room.
3: Bruce, whatever made you do that?
4: Oh, maybe it's because the other day while I was painting, Squinty came by and kicked my bucket of paint.
3: Squinty, did you do that?
1: Sure, because he tripped me last week when I was carrying a basket of food over to Bo. I fell and the food went all over the place and it just ruined most of it.
3: Well, this gets worse and worse now. Bruce, why did you do that to Squinty?
4: Because I don't remember.
0: It happened so long ago, they don't even remember who started it.
2: Aye, man, that's what a good feud's made of. You don't have to really have a reason. All you do is fight it out.
3: Well, let me ask you, Squinty and Bruce, does this sound reasonable to you? Being angry when you don't even know what you're angry about?
4: Well, Squinty started it.
1: I did not, you did.
3: Well, the fact is, you don't know who started it or what started it. All you know is you've got something going, and you don't know how to stop it.
1: Well, I'd stop it if Bruce would say he's sorry.
4: Why should I say I'm sorry? You started it.
3: Bruce, you said yourself you didn't know what started this, and so did Squinty. Now, Squinty, maybe you need to ask for a little forgiveness yourself, lad. Do you enjoy living this way?
1: Well, no, not really. I get headaches just thinking about what I'm going to do to Bruce after he does what he's going to do to me.
4: Then I do get kind of nervous wondering what Squinty's going to do next. But whatever it is, I'm ready for him.
1: I bet you are.
3: Well, now, you boys had better think about something and think hard. If this keeps up, it can only get worse, not better. Now, there's only one sure way to cure vengeance. And that's with forgiveness.
1: Oh,
4: why should I say I'm sorry when Squinty...
3: Now, wait a minute.
1: He started.
3: You're both right, and you're both wrong. Now, when you get into that sort of a situation, there's only one way out for both of you. When you're capable of doing so many wrong things and of doing them to each other, then the only way to get along is to have lots of forgiveness stored up and ready for use. It's good for both of you, because it says, well, maybe you're wrong, but so am I.
1: Well, I guess you're right, Ol' Al. Bruce, if it's my fault, I'm sorry.
4: I accept your apology.
1: What?
3: Bruce, that's not the way to do it. You both need to ask forgiveness.
4: Okay. I'm sorry, too.
3: Well, good. Now you have a fresh start with each other. Now, that's one good thing about forgiveness. But don't get your recipe mixed up.
1: What recipe, Ol' Owl?
3: When you're mixing in life, use plenty of forgiveness. Use little or no spitefulness, and season liberally with love.

0: Well, you see, things can get going and they can snowball and they can go so far that you even forget what you're mad about. And when you forget what you're mad about, should you keep on being mad?
1: No.
0: You should forgive right away. And what does it do when you forgive? You start off all over again. And maybe it's going to happen again, and maybe you're going to have to ask forgiveness again. And you should always be willing to ask forgiveness, and you should always be willing to forgive, because that's what the Lord did, and that's what God does for us, because he forgave us, because through Jesus Christ, who took care of our sin, we are forgiven, and we are become children of God.
2: 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Bye for now.
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1: I'm so glad you joined us for this special episode of the Brinkman Adventures. Last month, the family had a crazy time at Paradise Lake. Since returning home, they've been readjusting to life with their latest addition, baby Micah. It's a quiet summer day. Michelle is busy working on the blog. Kate and Kitri are doing laundry and helping Susan. And as usual, Charlie is trying to talk someone into taking him fishing.
2: Please, Isaac?
3: I can't right now, Charlie. I'm going to go play with Nate and Luke.
4: Someone get the phone.
2: I got it.
5: No, you're not supposed to get it, Peter.
6: Brinkman Wizards in. This is Hope speaking.
7: Hope, I know how.
6: Okay, I'll get him. One moment, please.
2: Dad, phone. It's Nick Whipcord.
8: Coming. Who?
6: Nin Winton or something.
8: Ah, oh, Nick. Ripkin, that you?
9: Did she call me Rinton?
8: Good to hear your voice, man. You stateside?
9: Yeah, I'm actually in Sheboygan at the moment.
8: Sheboygan? What on earth for?
9: Meeting a contact. Hey, are you around today? I'm catching a flight this afternoon in Chicago, but would love to pop in for a quick visit.
8: I'd love to meet. Hey, how about Smith Brothers Coffee Shop in Port at 10?
9: It's a plan.
10: Who is that?
8: Nick.
10: He's back from Asia?
8: Yep, he's in Sheboygan. We're meeting for coffee.
10: That's great.
6: What was his name?
8: Nick Ripkin. But that's actually not his real name. That's his code name.
3: Did you say code name?
8: Mm-hmm.
6: He sounds like a spy.
8: What he's doing is similar. That's why he goes by a different name in public.
6: What's his real name?
8: Oh, sorry, Charlie. I can't say.
6: Come on, Dad.
3: Really, guys? Do we have to do this?
11: Oh, admit it. You are just as curious as we are.
6: Ian, stop moving. I'm gonna fall.
11: What do you see, Charlie?
6: I can't see Mr. Whipkin, but I can see Dad.
11: Does he see you?
6: Yep. Hi, Dad. He's waving at me. No, that's not waving. I think he wants me to come inside.
3: We're busted.
6: Come on, guys.
3: Hey, Dad.
8: What in the world are you kids up to?
6: They're taking me fishing.
8: Fishing, huh? Kids, this is Mr. Ripkin. Nick, this is Kate, Ian, and Charlie.
12: Hi, guys.
3: Hi. Hey.
8: Mr. Ripkin travels all around the world to countries that don't approve of Christianity. He meets secretly with people who've been persecuted for what they believe.
3: Wow.
12: So what are you guys fishing for?
6: Trout and salmon, anything, really.
12: You have salmon in Lake Michigan?
8: Oh, we sure do.
12: I noticed a sign on the roof of this building. It's got a guy with a huge fish slung over his back.
3: Actually, that's a sturgeon. They used to catch them here, but they're endangered now.
12: Why's that?
3: Because of overfishing and habitat loss.
12: Interesting. Well, good luck. Catch a big one.
6: We will, Mr. Nick.
12: Cute kids. How are the rest of them doing?
8: Great. The last time I saw you, we had, what, two? It's been a long time. I know you've been through an awful lot, Nick. How are you doing?
12: Improving, but I'm not there yet. You know how we lost our son.
8: Yeah.
12: But that wasn't all. We saw so much death, so much persecution in Somalia. When we came back to the States, our faith was broken. We were broken. I started to wonder if it was possible for anyone's faith to survive under a hostile environment. Or with enough pressure, does it become extinct or endangered? Like that sturgeon we were just talking about.
8: Have you come to any conclusions?
12: God's teaching me a little bit at a time.
8: Yeah.
12: Each trip I take, I learn something new. On this last one, I learned something about fear. It's a real faith killer, you know.
8: Oh, yeah.
12: So I asked myself, can fear be overcome? I got my answer from Aisha. Aisha had many fears. She married a very cruel, mean man named Mahad.
13: Aisha, why haven't you stocked the shelves? Get more of these cans.
14: Yes, Mahad.
13: What is wrong with you, woman?
14: A rat.
13: Why have I been cursed with such a foolish wife? Finish the job!
14: But I'm scared.
13: Do it now, or I'll beat you again.
15: Excuse me, do you sell envelopes here?
13: Aren't you the doctor from the clinic across the street?
15: Yes, I am.
13: I do not sell to Christians. Get out of my store now. Go, and don't come back. I do not need your filthy money.
16: Yum. This is so good. Oh, hot.
14: My mother taught me to make barsaki.
16: Normally these fried donuts are heavy. I bet they make your Mahad happy when he gets back from camel races. What's wrong? You're making that face. I know face means something definitely wrong.
14: I don't know. There's nothing I can do about it anyway.
16: About what? Please tell me. Is he beating you again?
14: I try so hard to please him.
16: I knew it. It's probably clinic across the street upsetting him. He's such a religious man.
14: But he's always angry, Bashira. The last time I burnt his dinner, he beat me so bad I couldn't cook for nearly a week. My mother had to bring food.
16: I'm sorry, dear.
14: I'm afraid that one day he'll go too far. What can I do?
16: Oh, Aisha, what can any of us do? Here, have a bite of this.
13: Hurry up, woman. I don't want to be late for the mosque.
14: Yes, Mahad. Hi, Bashira.
16: Can I walk with you?
14: Oh, of course.
13: Stay away from that clinic, people! Stay away!
16: Aisha, did you hear that Fida got engaged to the butcher's son?
14: I didn't know that.
13: Those Christians are liars!
16: I saw the way he watched her like hawk. He's not a bad catch, though, especially if you like your fill of beefsteaks and chicken. Then did you hear what happened to Fida's sister?
14: No, I haven't been out much lately. You know how Mahad feels about that.
16: He rules you with an iron fist.
14: Don't talk so loud. He'll hear you.
13: No, they're healthy and leave with it. They poison the body with their drugs. They poison the mind with their religion. Stay away from them.
16: He really doesn't like the Westerners, does he?
14: No, he doesn't.
16: Aisha! Mahad just collapsed!
14: Mahad! I need to cancel the order for Friday. I'm sorry, our sales have been down. Thank you.
16: How is Mahad doing today?
14: Oh, hi, Bashira. He's worse than yesterday.
16: Did the doctor call you with the test results?
14: He did.
16: What did he say?
14: It's a very bad type of cancer. Stage 4.
16: I'm so sorry.
14: The doctor is not hopeful.
16: Is there anything I can do?
14: I'm so afraid. Nobody's coming to the store. Everybody thinks he's contagious. Cancer isn't contagious.
16: Of course it is not contagious. People are just so ignorant.
14: I'm afraid Mahad's going to die. What will I do? I'll be on the street. Nobody will want me.
16: There, there, my dear. Now look, we have a customer. It's that Christian doctor from across the street.
14: We don't sell to him.
16: He's walking down the fruit aisle. He's grabbing a can of fruit.
14: I can't. If Mahad found out...
16: You don't have much choice. Besides, he's a doctor, so he has money.
15: Do you have any more of these in stock?
14: No, that's the only one.
15: What do I owe you?
14: My husband wouldn't approve.
15: All right, I can go somewhere else.
14: Wait.
15: I heard that your husband is not well.
14: Mahad is very sick, with cancer.
15: I'm sorry about that. I will pray for him.
17: The good doctor began to visit the little store every day. He encouraged all of his staff from the clinic to shop there as well. Meanwhile, Mahad's health continued declining. The doctors at the hospital did all they could, but finally sent him home to die.
14: Dr. Leonard!
15: Aisha, how is Mahad today?
14: He's not eating. He just stares out the window.
15: Did you ask him?
14: I did. He agreed to see you. Please, follow me. Mahad, the doctor is here.
15: Hello, Mahad.
13: Hello.
15: Aisha tells me she has a difficult time washing you and moving you. I'm trained in this type of care. Would you mind if I helped you?
13: Why do you want to help me?
15: Because you need help.
13: Just this once.
15: Aisha, I'll need a bucket with soap, warm water, and a washcloth. And some fresh bandages. And how are you doing today, Mahad?
13: About the same.
15: Has the sore improved any?
13: I think so.
14: Thank you for coming, Doctor. He was in a lot of pain last night.
15: I'm sorry to hear that. Let's see what I can do to help him.
14: We are very grateful.
15: Mahad, I'm going on a trip this weekend, so Aisha will need to wash your sores tomorrow.
13: Okay.
15: Aisha, do you have everything you need?
14: Yes, Doctor.
13: Dr. Leonard, for 2 weeks now you've been by my side. You've washed me and taken care of me. I treated you so badly before I became sick. But you have shown kindness. Why?
15: You have heard of Jesus. Your people recognize him as a prophet. But he is the Son of God. This Jesus lives in me, and Mahadi loves you. Because he lives in me, he loves you through me.
13: Are you sure he loves me?
15: I am positive of this.
13: But could he love someone as mean as Mahad?
15: The Bible says that God so loved the world that he gave his only begotten Son, that whosoever believes in him should not perish, but have everlasting life.
13: Doctor, I want to believe in this Jesus. I just have so many questions. Will you help me?
15: Of course, Mahad.
17: That day, Aisha's husband changed completely. From the inside out, he became a different man. Mahad didn't have many days left on Earth, but he made up for lost time by loving Aisha deeply.
14: Mahad. Mahad, can you hear me?
13: I love you, Aisha.
14: I love you.
13: This makes me so happy. Aisha, don't be afraid. Please, read my favorite verses again.
14: Herein is our love made perfect, that we may have boldness in the day of judgment. Because as he is, so are we in this world. There is no fear in love, but perfect love casteth out fear.
8: So what happened?
17: Mahad died, but he died a changed man.
8: Wow. God can transform even the most stubborn hearts.
17: He certainly can. But that's only half of the story, Jack. Mahad's conversion had a huge impact on Aisha.
16: Let me take those plates for you. You sit down and rest.
14: Bashira, thank you for staying and helping me clean up.
16: That's what friends do, right? I'm sorry that he had to die. But now at least things will be better for you, right?
14: Better for me?
16: I know you'll have to run the store by yourself, but you don't have to be afraid of him anymore.
14: Bashira, he changed. Before he died, he asked me to forgive him for all he did. He was kind to me.
16: Mahad? Kind? How can that be?
14: He became a Christian.
16: A Christian? He must have lost his mind.
14: No. I think he found it.
15: Aisha.
14: Thank you for seeing me, Doctor.
15: What can I do for you? Are you sick?
14: No, I'm not sick. I wanted to talk to you about Jesus.
15: Please, sit down.
14: I have been reading Mahad's Bible. I want to follow Jesus like Mahat explained to me.
8: This is wonderful, Aisha.
14: I didn't know people could change.
8: Yes, Jesus changes us. Aisha, you do understand that this is a big decision, right? If you follow Jesus, it may cost you.
14: Yes, I know. That's why I've come to talk to you. I am very afraid, but I don't want to be.
8: He can help you overcome fear. His spirit will give you boldness for whatever you go through.
14: Can you pray he will do this for me?
8: Of course. And when you get home, read Hebrews chapter 13, verses 5 and 6.
14: Thank you, Doctor. Oh, and do you have another Bible? I want to give one to my friend.
11: I'd like one bunch of bananas, please. Thank you.
14: Bashira! Where have you been? I haven't heard from you.
16: I've been hearing about you.
14: What do you mean?
16: You told Rashetta about Jesus, and she was so excited she told her brother, who told his cousin, who told me. They even said you promised to get her a Bible.
14: What? Does anybody else know?
16: How would I know what other people know? Do you know what they do with people who talk about Jesus? They throw them in jail.
14: I wish you could understand.
16: Are you listening to me? Do you want to go to jail?
14: No.
16: If you keep this up, I'll report you myself.
14: Bashira, wait! Oh, God. Jail? I couldn't handle that. I will never leave thee nor forsake thee, so that we may boldly say, the Lord is my helper, and I will not fear what man shall do unto me. Rashetta, here's the Bible I promised you. I put a bookmark where you should start reading. It explains about Jesus better than I can.
16: Thank you.
14: Oh no, the police, hide it. Now go out the back way quickly.
13: Aisha, you must come with us.
14: No!
18: Please, take a seat, Aisha. I'm very sorry about your husband. He was a good businessman and will be missed in our community.
14: Thank you, sir.
18: I apologize if my officers frightened you. They are used to dealing with criminals. I won't keep you long. I just need to clear something up.
14: Okay.
18: Some people believe you have rejected our faith and are trying to convert people to

0: Do I? Jesus was a great prophet.
1: I'm not schooled in our faith like you. All I know is Jesus is more than a great prophet. He is God's son, and he's alive. He changed my husband before he died, and now he has changed me.
0: Aisha, do you realize there are severe penalties for proselytizing?
1: Yes, I do.
0: I can see I'm not going to change how you feel. Between you and me, I think it's wrong that we put people in jail for what they believe. But we must remember that in this country, we have laws against converting people to Christianity. Listen, I want you to be able to go home today. I'll tell you what I'll do. If you promise to stop talking to other people about Jesus, you are free to go. Let's just keep your beliefs between the two of us, okay?
1: I'm sorry, sir. I can't.
0: Then, you leave me no choice.
2: Sarim!
3: Yes, sir.
0: Put her in the cellar, under the floor. We can talk again when you change your mind.
1: Can you turn on the lights?
4: There are no lights. Besides, it's better not to see what is living down there.
1: It's pitch black. God, help. You said you would never leave me. I am so afraid. No! Not rats! God, you know I can't stand rats! Help me not to panic. I could die down here. Aisha, don't be afraid.
0: I can't believe it. She's been down there for hours. My wife and daughters would have been screaming the moment you sealed the door.
4: Don't let it get to you. She deserves much worse, spreading lies.
0: She won't last much longer. She's going to break.
5: Aisha's old fears began to rise up in her throat. She tried not to panic, but the pressure was too much.
1: Mahad, why did you have to go? You'd know what to do right now. Jesus.
5: She opened her mouth to scream, to protest to God, but something completely unexpected happened.
0: What's that sound?
4: It's a radio.
0: No, that's singing. Aisha is singing. Listen.
4: She has lost it. You were right. She's gone crazy.
0: Sadim, you are dismissed for the evening.
4: But my
0: Go
4: shift does
0: home,
4: not...
0: Go Sadim. I've never witnessed such courage. Aisha, come out from there. Aisha, I'm going to release you.
1: Sir, thank you. But it's very late. You know that women aren't allowed to be out at this time of night.
0: Don't worry about that. I will personally escort you home. But will you do something for me?
1: What is that?
0: My wife and daughters are fearful women, always afraid of everything. They would not have survived 2 minutes in that terrible cellar, but you sang down there.

0: You have courage. If I let you go, I want you to promise that you will come to my house tomorrow and sing that song to them.
1: Bashira!
2: I heard what happened and had to come. They're saying you are so brave.
1: Who is saying I'm brave?
2: The whole town!
1: Oh, you know me. I'm not brave.
2: Do you really believe in this Jesus?
1: I do. I wish you believed too. Before, everything was darkness and fear. My whole world, my whole life. But now, it's like the sun has come out and I can see in color. And everything is new.
2: What if they try to lock you up again?
1: Perfect love casts out fear.
3: Aisha's story answered my question. It's an example of how God's supernatural power can overcome faith-killing fear.
4: Wow. Thanks for sharing.
3: Sure. Well, I should probably get rolling. I see your kids over there across the harbor. Let's walk around and see if they caught anything before I take off.
5: Quiet, guys. I'm getting a bite. It's probably a dinosaur. Look at it.
6: That's a log. You snagged it, Charlie.
7: What?
6: Hey, get over here, quick!
5: It's swimming away! What do I do?
6: Loosen your drag. Here!
5: See, I told you!
6: What is that? It's huge!
5: It's a dinosaur! I saw its face!
8: I think that little kid has hooked something
6: big. Hold your pole up!
8: Hang on there,
6: whoa,
8: buddy. Jim, go back to our stuff and get that net.
5: Dad! I got a big one!
9: Rod, tip up high!
8: What is that?
6: Look!
9: You can do it,
6: son! Oh, man!
9: I'm coming!
8: No way!
6: Don't let it get away! Hang on to it!
8: Strong!
9: Oh, my! I can't believe what I'm seeing!
8: Oh, hey!
5: Monster! I told you it's a dinosaur!
9: That's a sturgeon!
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1: I love my baby brother, but it seems like Mom and Dad never have time for me anymore. I'm feeling left out.
2: Babies just need more care than older kids like you. Your parents love you too. It's a great day here at Keys for Kids, and I hope that you're doing well. My name is Zach. I remember when my little brother was first born, it seemed like my parents loved him more than me. That wasn't true, of course. He was just a helpless little baby and needed more attention than I did. My parents loved both of us equally, just like God does. If you ever feel like you're getting left out, remember that God loves you very much, and He'll never forget about you. One of my favorite verses in the Bible is Hebrews 13:5. It says, God has said, never will I leave you, never will I forsake you. Our story for today is entitled, New Baby. Peyton loved her new baby brother Josiah, but lately it seemed like Mom and Dad didn't have time for her anymore. She and her mom used to do things together, just the two of them. But now, all Mom seemed to be able to do was focus on Josiah. He had some health problems that required much of her parents' time. When Dad got home from work, he and Peyton went outside to play ball. "I've been working on writing a song about Jesus," Peyton said. "I've been practicing it in my head. I hope I don't forget it." "That's great," said Dad. "Would you like some help writing down the music for it?" "That would be great." Then Peyton's smile turned to a frown. "Mom said she didn't have time to help me with it today. She was really busy with Josiah again." Dad stopped throwing the ball and thought for a moment. "We've been busy with him a lot these days, huh? Your mother and I knew you would have to share us with your little brother, but we never want either of you to think you're not important to us or that we don't have time for you." "I know," said Peyton. Then she smirked. "I just wish we had a machine that would duplicate you and Mom so you could be there all the time for both of us." Dad laughed. "You know, even though we can't do anything like that, our Heavenly Father can. He is always there for us all the time. We can go to Him in prayer whenever we feel lonely or need help with something, knowing that He loves us so much that He sent Jesus, His own Son, to die for us and make us His children." "That's a great thought, Dad. So even when you and Mom have to help Josiah, I can have peace knowing God is right there with me." "That's right," Dad said. "But always let Mom or me know when you need some time with us. We want to be there for you too." Dad tossed the ball to Peyton. "Now, as we finish our game, I want to hear that song you've been working on." So how about you? Have you ever felt like you have to share your mom or dad with your brothers and sisters? Maybe someone in your family has health issues or other problems and needs extra attention. Your parents can't always give you their help or attention when you want it, but your Heavenly Father can. Go to Him whenever you have a problem or feel sad. He always has time for you no matter what. Our key verse is Hebrews 13:5.
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0: When I woke up, it was one of those beautiful mornings again. You know how that is. When the sun's just hitting your room at the right angle, letting you know that outside is warm and bright, just waiting to say hello. Well, I just got right out of bed without a second thought, opened my Bible, had some time with the Lord. Can't tell you what a wonderful way that is to start the day. With the world the way it is, people rushing, things happening faster than you can imagine them, well, it's good for the soul to take that quiet moment and let the Lord speak to your heart and you speak with Him. Oh, I don't want to get off on one of my little sermonettes, but I did want to share that thought with you. Now I'll get on back to the story of the swamp robber, because there's a lot to be told. We'd had a big event in our house that day when Mom gave birth to a brand new baby girl. Her name was Charlotte Ann, and everybody was tickled pink. Everybody, that is, except me. I was only 9 or 10 at the time, and a baby sister was not what I thought every red-blooded American boy needs, much less wants. But she arrived, and there was nothing I could do. I was down at the creek fishing when Dad came down to tell me about it. He evidently understood how the minds of little boys work, because he wasn't too upset about my reaction.
1: No, that's okay.
2: But you would have liked a brother instead.
1: Sisters are okay. They do dishes.
2: Is that what Circus said?
1: Yeah.
2: You know, your mom really wants to see you.
1: Well, she's resting now.
2: But she said to run right down and get you.
1: I don't know how to act around a baby, Dad.
2: Oh, there's nothing to it.
1: How big is it?
2: It's a she, and she's not big at all, but she's got real curly hair, like your mom's. Blue eyes. Bill, it's not so bad to have a sister.
1: Well, I didn't say it was.
2: Well, you're sure acting like it.
1: Well, I guess I always figured there wouldn't be any more kids. I mean, I've been the only one, and it's a kind of funny feeling.
2: Bill, you wouldn't be thinking that because there's a baby around that you're not just as important to us.
1: Well, I don't think so.
2: Well, what did you think would happen with a baby in the house?
1: I don't know. Just be different. Mom's going to be real busy.
2: Well, she's always real busy.
1: But babies take up time. I guess if it were a baby brother, it'd be different.
2: Bill, how about doing your dad a favor?
1: What?
2: Before you start thinking that baby sisters aren't the best thing a boy could ever have, why don't you take a look at her? You know what?
1: What?
2: I think she's going to have more freckles than you.
1: That's impossible.
2: Well, why don't you come take a look? Besides, as I said, your mom wants to see you.
1: Oh, Dad, I don't know why I feel this way. I guess I did want a brother. It's stupid.
2: Oh, no, it's not stupid at all, but I'm willing to say that when you see this little blue-eyed blondie, it's going to be love at first sight. What do you say?
1: All right, Dad, let's... Oh!
2: What's that?
1: A hunter, maybe.
2: Oh, no, that doesn't sound like any hunter's gunshot to me. I could have sworn the gunshots came from over here.
1: Oh, me too.
2: Well, whoever it was isn't here now.
1: Hey, Dad, look.
2: What?
1: Over there. It's a shovel.
2: You're right, Bill.
3: Bill? Mr. Collins?
1: And there's a hole partly dug.
2: Yeah.
3: Mr. Collins! Mr. Collins!
1: Hey, did you hear the gunshot, Circus?
4: I sure did. I ran back to where you were, but you'd gone, so I figured you went in the direction of the shots. Find anybody?
2: Nope.
1: Oh, just this shovel and a hole.
4: Who do you think was firing the shots?
2: Well, they weren't hunter shots.
1: Well, maybe they were hunting for something, but not for animals.
4: My dad was saying that last night in town they were talking about our bank robber. Heard on the radio a bank a little to the north had been robbed, and the criminals were coming in this direction.
2: Oh, really? I didn't hear anything.
1: That's because we were at a prayer meeting last night.
2: Yeah, but nothing on this morning.
1: You weren't listening to the radio, remember? Mom was...
2: Yeah. You're right, Bill. I guess I haven't been too much in contact with anything. So, there was a robbery.
4: Yep.
1: How come you didn't tell me before?
4: Well, you just didn't look much interested in talking.
1: About a robbery?
4: Well, it's not as if they robbed the Sugar Creek Bank.
1: But they were heading in this direction, and the gunshots.
4: Just one person robbed the bank, not a gang.
2: Oh, yeah, it could be those gunshots were the sheriff's.
1: You mean then they already caught the robber?
2: Well, that would explain the gunshots.
1: But the shovel and the hole.
4: Mm. Maybe he was going to hide the money.
1: And they caught him just before that. That's probably it.
2: Now, let's not jump to conclusions. I'm going to head into town. Bill, you go back to the house and tell Mom where I am. Tell her I'll be back in a couple of hours.
1: All right.
2: Are you heading on home, Circus? I'll give you a lift.
4: No, may I go up and see the baby instead?
2: Sure, I don't see why not. Just you two be quiet, and if Mom seems tired at all, you can let her rest. You understand?
1: I know, no. Let her rest.
2: All right. I'll be back.
4: Bye.
1: Bye.
4: Wow.
1: What?
4: I'm just thinking about the robbery in that half-dug hole.
1: You know, that may not be the same person.
4: Well, who else would it be?
1: Oh, I don't know. But Dad's right. We shouldn't jump to conclusions.
4: I sure do wish Poetry was here. I bet he could find some clues.
1: What's wrong with us looking?
4: Yeah, I know, but Poetry could really find stuff. You know, he's good. Hey, I got an idea.
1: What?
4: Let's go up to the house and see your mom and call Poetry. He'll meet us and we'll come back down.
1: Okay. Should we take the shovel?
4: No. Leave it there. Just like it is. That way it will be just like it was where Poetry comes.
1: But what if someone takes it?
4: Oh, no one's going to take it. Whoever was here isn't going to come back until nightfall. Hey, he'd be crazy if he'd come before that.
1: I thought you said he was captured.
4: I didn't say that. We're just guessing. Yeah. Those gunshots could have just been somebody hunting without a hunting gun.
1: No, it doesn't seem likely. Well, let's get going.
4: Oh, then don't take the shovel.
1: Why?
4: Well, everything should be left just like it was.
1: What if it's not here when we get back?
4: It will be here. It will be here.
1: It'll be here. It'll be here.
4: All right, so I made a mistake.
5: Somebody took it.
4: I thought for sure nobody would come back here.
5: Well, maybe somebody passed by here and took it, especially a good shovel.
1: Maybe, but I think it's more than that. I wonder what they were digging for.
4: Well, you said it before. They were burying the money.
5: No, I don't think so.
4: Why do you say that?
5: It's too open a place to hide money. Maybe they were looking for something.
4: Here? This is old man Paddler's land. He hasn't been here since before any of us were born.
1: Oh, I forgot that. It is Mr. Paddler's land. Mom used to tell me about him. He was supposed to be a really fine Christian.
5: Wonder what ever happened to him?
1: Well, Mom says he probably had an accident. He went traveling all over the world after his wife died and hasn't been heard of since. My mom says it's kind of sad because he left just before I was born, and he told Mom that he was real happy about the children being born in Sugar Creek. And when we were old enough, we could swim and fish in his stream.
4: Well, we're doing it.
1: Yeah, but I wish we'd known him, because Mom says he was a really nice man.
5: His wife dying was real sad.
1: Yeah, that's what made him decide to go traveling. He just couldn't stay around. Mom said there were just too many memories.
5: Well, he may not be here, but somebody is.
4: Was. He's not around now.
5: He's around.
1: What do you mean?
5: I mean we're being watched.
4: What?
5: Just act natural. You don't want to scare him away.
4: Who?
5: Behind the bushes. Over there.
4: Over where?
5: Don't look.
1: You think it's the robber?
5: I don't know. Bill, pretend you're going on home. Circus, stay with me. We'll keep pretending to look at the hole. Bill, you circle around and jump him. When we hear your yell, we'll run towards him. He won't know what's happening.
4: What if he's got a gun?
5: I never thought of that.
1: Hey, if I don't see a gun, I'll yell. If I do, I'll just circle back to you.
5: Good idea.
4: Be careful.
1: I will. Well, fellas, I gotta get going. It's almost time for chores.
4: Yeah, we'll see you later.
1: Aren't you coming?
5: No, we're gonna stay here, just for a bit.
1: Well, I'll see you when I see you. Bye.
4: Yeah, bye.
5: Bye.
4: What do we do now?
5: Just keep talking.
4: Well, what do you think?
5: I think maybe some little kid digging a hole and you guys have made something big out of nothing.
4: But I thought you said we...
5: Never mind what I said. I've changed my mind.
4: Oh. What about the robber?
5: Well, any smart robber wouldn't bury his money in an open place or go looking for money in an open place.
4: Maybe he's not a smart robber.
5: Well, maybe he's not a robber. I think it's silly to stay. We should just go on home.
4: You think so?
5: Yeah, there's nothing here, Circus. Those gunshots you heard were probably a hunter, just using another gun.
4: Maybe you're right.
5: The robber's probably long gone from Sugar Creek. He probably just passed us by. No place to hide here, I'd imagine, and,
4: That's it!
5: Let's go!
6: Stop!
7: Hey, fellas, it's me.
8: I've got his beard.
7: Hey,
8: his
7: me.
8: Beard. It's
1: it's Dragonfly.
8: Dragonfly, what are you
9: doing? Dragonfly, what are you doing in that old beard and glasses?
7: I was spying.
8: Spying?
7: Someone's looking for buried treasure. Somebody old. Somebody nobody's ever seen before.
9: Why were you spying with a beard and glasses?
7: I just had them. They came in the mail order catalog. I was down here playing, and then I heard these gunshots. And I was going to see what it was all about. And then this old man came running by. He didn't see me because I was behind the tree, but he was running scared. I followed him, but then I lost him somewhere near Old Man Paddler's cabin. And then I went back and was sort of looking around again when I saw him sneaking back down to the
10: same old man?
7: Yes.
10: What was he doing?
7: Checking to see if anybody was around. And then he took the shovel and started to dig. He'd have kept on digging, but he heard your voices.
9: Didn't you guys notice the hole had been dug some more?
10: We really didn't look all that close.
1: Now that we're looking, it has been dug some more.

Something else added to the mystery. A robbery. A hole dug on land that belongs to an old-timer who hadn't been seen in 10 years. And now a stranger looking for something. Of course, Dragonfly thought naturally it was buried treasure. And it could very well be. But there's lots more than that, and we're going to have to wait until next time to continue this exciting story by Paul Hutchins. Until then, the Lord bless, and I'll keep on praying for you.

0: one gift that God has given me, the love of books. 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A world of imagination that carried me from pole to pole, within a twinkling eye and back again. 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The world of my bookshelf, I'll remember it always.
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2: The Broadcasting Department of the Moody Bible Institute brings you the final chapter of The Prairie Princess and the Sullivans, written by Phyllis Fox from characters created by Margaret Epp. The Prairie Princess is the story of the intense joys, disappointments, and personal spiritual growth of the lives of the Scott family, as told by the younger girl, Sarah Naomi Scott, the Prairie Princess.
3: If I could paint a picture, two houses, of course the houses in real life are miles apart, but in the picture they would be together. One house would have a room full of people praying, while the other house would have one lady, trying to keep on this earth, but knowing the Lord was calling her to Him. And another lady, Mrs. Nancy Sullivan, her sister, waiting by her side, hoping she won't leave this earth, hoping to the point of even trying to pray. What was going to happen, only the Lord in His wisdom knew. We were to wait and pray.
4: And I guess that's all I have to say, Lord. We don't know Miss Winton, but we know she belongs to You. And for whatever reason You have for having what happened happen, well, I just pray that through it all, Miss Sullivan and Mr. Sullivan and their daughter find You. In Christ's name, amen.
5: Amen.
3: Amen. Oh, I sure do wish we could be at Doc's.
6: Yeah, too many of us, hon. And it was important for Mom and Dad to go.
4: Yeah, Mrs. Sullivan wanted Mom to be there especially.
3: Thanks for waking us up, Kathy. If Robbie and I had slept through the night and not known what was happening, it sure would have been awful. Well, now at least we can pray.
4: Yeah.
7: Except you two really should get some shut-eye now. We should all try and get some sleep. Especially you, Keith.
6: Yeah, I'm beginning to feel it.
7: Upstairs, all of you.
3: Night, Keith.
4: Night.
6: Night. Sleep well.

0: time is it?
1: Oh, I suppose around 3 in the morning. Are you sure you don't want to call your husband?
0: No. Whatever possessed her to get on that horse? She's deathly afraid of horses.
1: She must have wanted to see you very much.
0: Doctor, how is...
2: She wants to see you.
0: All right.
2: Before you go in, Mrs. Sullivan, I just want to say that she's in very critical condition. I can't guarantee anything.
0: Yes.
2: But she's at peace. I've never seen anyone so peaceful.
0: May I go in?
2: Of course.
1: I'll be here, Nancy.
0: Thank you. She's where I was?
2: Yes, upstairs until you arrived.
0: Thank you.
1: The men went back home. They felt they weren't needed.
2: Oh, good. I was afraid too many people would upset Mrs. Sullivan.
1: What are her chances?
2: As I said, she's in critical condition. Quite frankly, it's a miracle she's alive now.
1: What do you mean?
2: Sheila, there's no rational explanation for that woman being alive. I won't go into all the medical details, but by all the books, she should be dead.
3: Stu? Oh, Herbie, I didn't hear you come up.
4: Private thoughts?
3: No, I guess I'm trying to take in all that's happened. It's the first time I've had a chance to think.
4: It's been a difficult few days.
3: Yeah.
4: Stu.
3: I guess it's been a big strain.
4: Oh, just let it come.
3: I feel silly, a grown man crying.
4: It's even sillier for a grown man to try and keep from crying. It's all right, Stu, it's all right.
3: Well, I think that Keith could have died, and now Miss Wynne. I know the Lord's got a purpose in all this, but there's a part of me that
4: like
3: just...
4: King David cries out for a reason.
3: Yeah.
4: It's natural. I don't have to tell you that what we see from a human standpoint, it's not even half of what's really happening. Even more blessed are they having not seen and believe. That not only holds for salvation, but for every other point in a Christian's life. When things hit them that just don't seem to make sense or don't seem fair...
3: What if she dies, Herb?
4: She'll see the Lord and be with him. Remember, she's a Christian. And for Christians to be with the Lord...
3: Yes, I know. I don't know why I have to keep reminding myself. Thanks, Herb.
4: Would you like to pray?
3: Yeah, I would.
4: I'm right with you.
3: You know what?
4: What?
3: You're gonna make one fine missionary.

0: Nancy.
1: I'm here.
0: Nancy.
1: Emily, I'm here. I'm here, dear.
0: Oh, I'm so glad.
1: Don't try to talk.
0: Oh, you're here.
1: Yes, yes, I am.
0: Lillian?
1: She's with her father.
0: Yes.
1: We're going home tomorrow, Emily.
0: Yes, yes,
1: You're coming with us.
0: I'm going home.
1: And you'll get better. And I promise I'll never leave you. It was so foolish and selfish.
0: Oh, shh. Listen. Listen to me.
1: I'm listening.
0: I'm going home.
1: Yes, yes, I know.
0: Oh, no. No, you don't.
1: Emily.
0: I'm going to be with Jesus, Nancy. He's calling me. I can see him.
1: Not yet, Emily. Don't leave us yet.
0: Oh, it's time, Nancy. But don't let me leave without knowing I'll see you, Nancy.
1: Don't say anything more. No,
0: I want to, Nancy. You will accept Jesus, won't you?
1: Emily, let's talk later.
0: No. There isn't time. He's calling me, Nancy. But I don't want to leave until I know. Nancy, years ago, you made a choice when you married Thad, but now God is calling you again. I came to you because I didn't want you to make another mistake. When I heard you had tried to take your life, I knew it was the last time I would be able to say something. I don't know why I knew that, but I did. What happened to me was planned of God for a purpose.
1: Don't say that, Emily.
0: Oh, Nancy, let me speak. I know God's hand is in this now. If you had died, Nancy, you would not have seen him as I do now. And he is there and waiting. I want him for all of you. For Thad and Lillian and for... Oh. You.
1: Emily.
0: Why, I see him, Nancy. I see him.
1: Emily.

0: I'll stay with her, Doc.
1: Thanks. I'll handle the arrangements.
2: She didn't deserve to die. She didn't.
0: Nancy.
2: She didn't. She was so good, so perfect. She didn't deserve to die.
0: For me to live is Christ and to die is gain. Now I see through a glass darkly, but then face to face. Emily knew that. For her, dying was recreating. It was a beginning, not an end, Nancy. You know that. You heard it all your life.
2: I know.
0: And now?
2: To come to God when I'm in such a state.
0: God doesn't have conditions on how you should come to him. He only wants you to come.
2: I feel so alone with Emily gone.
0: Nancy, not even Emily could keep you from what drove you to try and take your own life.
2: Oh.
0: What?
2: I remember now. I remember everything. Like it was right before my eyes. Oh, Sheila, what is wrong? Something is crying inside and I can't help it. I can't.
0: That's your soul crying for God. Oh, I know it sounds simple and elementary, but it's true, Nancy. No matter how much you have in this life, whether it's money or power or beauty, there's a part of you that searches for God. And if you can hear that cry, good. But if you heed that cry, you'll pass into a spiritual union with Christ that can overcome all the turmoil that life is full of.
2: To come to Christ like this?
0: Yes. Nancy.
2: I don't know.
0: I know. I'll help you.
2: What about Thad and Lillian?
0: Well, let's put it all before the Lord, all of it, and trust.
2: It's not going to be easy.
0: No one ever said it would be. But when Christ died for our sins on the cross, it wasn't easy. The road to Calvary is never easy, but it's God's way, and it leads to him. And, Nancy, as human beings, without God, we're nothing more than the dust of this earth. Without God, our souls are forever lonely, searching for him. This is a road sign. Emily was a road sign for you, Nancy.
2: I know.
0: Nancy, do you...
2: Yes, I want to. Want to believe, Sheila. I do. I do.
0: Sure can.
3: We'll be back.
0: The men will be out in a few minutes.
2: I don't know how to thank you.
0: I know I don't have to say this, but I want you to know our house is always open.
2: I know.
0: It's not going to be easy, Nancy.
2: I know. I felt that over the telephone, but at least now I have a reason to keep on living and loving.
0: We'll be praying for all of you.
2: When I told Lillian, she didn't understand, but she said, "Does that mean you believe like Aunt Emily did?" And I said, "Yes." And she said, "Good. Good."
0: Oh, and it is good.
2: Thad just said if it would keep me sane, it didn't matter to him.
0: He'll come around.
2: Will he?
0: Claim God's power, Nancy. That's all I can say.
2: They're coming now. Hold my hand, Sheila. Let's just pray silently. Just hold my hand and pray.
4: If I could paint a picture, Mrs. Sullivan and my mother holding hands, their faces toward the sun, smiling. I didn't know they were praying, but as I looked at them, it seemed there was a special glow all around them. And although I knew Mrs. Sullivan was going back home, where things weren't completely solved, I knew, deep down, the Lord was going to work in the hearts of Mr. Sullivan and their daughter Lillian. I just knew. And right at that moment, without even realizing it, I started to thank God for what was going to happen to the Sullivans, because I knew everything was going to be all right. Everything would turn out. Everything would. In God's time.
5: This has been the final chapter of The Prairie Princess and the Sullivans. The Prairie Princess was written by Phyllis Fox from characters created by Margaret Epp. Lisa Schmid was heard in the role of Sarah Scott. Other members in the cast included Dan Woodard, Flo Schmid, Walter Carlson. The Prairie Princess was directed by Merla Hammack. Sound by John McComb and engineering by Dennis McGrath.
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2: When you go back for this adventure, you fit right in. You're a character in the adventure, not a main character. I mean, after all, the purpose is still to experience history. But now, you'll experience it as someone who's supposed to be there.
3: Jot! Ronnie! You gotta get out of here!
4: That's what I'm trying to do, but the door won't open!
3: Hang on!
4: This place is getting better all the time!
5: Then we're agreed, Reuben?
4: Hey, what's your name?
5: I am Saul from Tarsus.
6: Stephen?
7: You are the men who have received the law of God by the hand of angels, and you are the men who have failed to keep it.
5: He must be taken outside the city and stoned.
8: Ananias, is everything all right?
9: I am here, Lord.
8: He is having a vision. Saul?
3: Saul?
9: Lord, I have heard from many about this man and how much harm he has done to your people in Jerusalem. Even now, he holds powers from the chief priest to arrest all who call upon your name. Yes, Lord.
3: Ananias!
8: Catch him. Easy, my friend.
9: I thank you. I am all right. The Lord, he has spoken to me.
3: What did he say?
9: He wants me to...
8: What is it, Ananias? What did he tell you?
9: I am to go to the persecutor. He wants me to go to Saul.
3: Saul?
8: You cannot. He will kill you.
9: Perhaps. He is at the house of a man named Judas on Straight Street.
8: No, it must be a mistake.
9: Barnabas.
8: God would not ask you to go. Not to him. Ananias, I have already lost one close friend and brother to this butcher, and now you want me to stand by and watch while I lose another?
9: Barnabas, can I resist the Lord?
8: No, you cannot.
9: We are in Jesus' hands now, my friend. I will return shortly.
3: Ananias, I'm coming too. I have a feeling there's someone there I need to see.
9: Then come. Thank you.

0: 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Check out Adventures in Odyssey from Focus on the Family. Along the way, you'll meet our friends John Avery Whittaker, Connie Kendall, Eugene Meltzner, and Wooten Bassett in a world where faith, fun, and family are exciting pieces of every adventure. 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
1: Man, oh man, oh man!
2: Reuben, how is Saul?
1: How do you think he is? This really stinks. We came here to bust some heads, but all he's been doing for the past 3 days is praying.
2: He also hasn't had anything to eat or drink. I'm worried about him.
3: Master Judas.
2: What is it?
3: The man Saul has visitors at the front door. A man named Ananias and a companion.
2: Ananias? Show them in.
3: Yes, my lord.
2: This should be very interesting.
1: Why?
2: Ananias is a follower of Jesus.
1: Yeah?
2: Yes. In fact, he's one of the leaders of the Brotherhood here in Damascus.
1: This place is starting to look better and better. Instead of going out to look for these guys, here they deliver themselves.
3: Ananias, my lord.
4: Greetings, Judas.
1: So you've come to turn yourself in, huh?
5: No rot, Reuben. We've come to see Saul.
1: Sam! Well, well. So this is where you've been keeping yourself.
4: Where is Saul? May I please see him?
2: He is in the courtyard, praying by the fountain pool. That way.
4: Thank you. Come, Samuel.
1: Hold it, you two. I'm going with you.
5: Why?
1: Because I want to, for one thing. And also, just in case it's a trick, and you guys are planning on jumping Saul or something.
4: You are welcome to come, if you'd like.
5: Yeah. Come on and see how wrong you are.
6: Oh, Lord. Thou hast searched me and know me. Whither shall I go from thy spirit, or flee from thy presence? Search me, O God, and know my heart. Try me and know my thoughts. See if there be any wicked way in me, and lead me in the way everlasting.
1: Saul? Saul, you got visitors. A guy named...
6: Ananias?
1: Yeah, how'd you know?
6: I have been told in a vision that he was coming.
4: As I was told that you would be waiting for me.
6: Then you are Ananias?
4: Yes.
6: Praise be to the Lord God. Lay your hands upon me, Ananias. Quickly.
1: I can't believe this.
5: Quiet, Rodney.
4: Brother Saul, the Lord Jesus, who appeared to you on the road, has sent me so that you may regain your sight and be filled with the Holy Spirit.
6: My eyes!
1: Leave him alone! What'd you do to him?
5: He didn't do anything, Rodney. Look, something came out of his eyes.
1: Oh, gross! It looks like fish scales.
4: Saul, are you all right?
6: Praise be to God. Praise be to God. I can see.
1: What?
6: I can see. Oh, thank you, Ananias. Thank you.
4: No, no, Saul. Do not thank me. It was the Lord Jesus who gave you your sight.
6: Yes, the Lord Jesus.
4: And now, come. You must eat and regain your strength.
6: Wait. There is something I must do first.
1: You're going swimming?
5: Be quiet, Rodney.
6: Ananias, will you baptize me in the name of Jesus?
4: Of course, Brother Saul. Of course.

0: Praise be to the God of our fathers, who gives us bread from the earth. Amen.
1: Amen. And to his Son, the Lord Jesus Christ. Amen. Join us, Reuben.
2: I ain't hungry.
1: Come now, no sense in sulking in the corner.
2: I said I ain't hungry, all right? Why are you still here anyway? Why aren't you with Sam and Ananias and the rest of your new buddies?
1: I did not feel worthy to eat with them.
0: But you feel worthy to eat with us.
1: No, no, that isn't what I meant. I'm sorry, my friends. I know you both are angry with me.
2: You got that right. You get me all worked up about coming here, and then you turn into Mr. Nice Guy.
0: You do seem to have lost your zeal for enforcing the law, Saul. Do you not care for the scriptures anymore?
1: Of course I do. Judas, I have studied the holy writings all my life. But until I met Jesus on the Damascus Road, I did not know how empty my life was. He is the fulfillment of the law, the prophets, of everything. He has opened up the mysteries of Scripture to me.
2: Who cares? I want some action.
1: If only I could make you understand.
2: Well, you can't. Look, we came here to arrest believers and haul them off before the council. And if we don't start doing that, then maybe I'll just have to turn you into the council.
1: Reuben.
2: No, I've had it. What's it gonna be? You gonna present yourself before the authorities here in Damascus so we can start arresting people or what?
1: You're right, Reuben. I do need to go to the authorities.
2: Yeah? Well, all right. It's about time.
1: Yes. Too much time has passed already. The Damascus Council needs to know what has happened.
2: Then what are we waiting for? Let's go!
3: He asked to be baptized?
4: Yeah, in the name of Jesus.
3: Isn't our Lord remarkable, Barnabas? Only he could change such a life and soften such a heart as Saul's.
5: If Saul's heart has truly been softened.
3: Barnabas.
5: I'm sorry, Ananias, but it will take more than a wonderful conversion story for me to accept that the man who killed and imprisoned so many of our friends is now suddenly sincere about the very faith he tried to wipe out.
6: Ananias! Ananias!
7: Josiah, what is it? What is wrong?
6: Saul. Saul has gone to the temple to present himself before the authorities.
4: What? How do you know?
6: Reuben, the temple guard, is telling everyone the persecutor has returned.
7: This means nothing.
5: You still believe Saul is sincere?
7: Yes. I do not believe he went there to betray us.
4: What do we do, Barnabas?
5: Jesus said the gates of hell will not prevail against his church. Well, we are his church, and it is time we stormed the gates of hell. We go to the synagogue and Saul.
8: I read from Psalm 22. My God, why hast thou forsaken me? I am a worm. And no man.
4: Rodney!
8: All they
2: well, well.
8: Laugh me to scorn.
2: You guys got more if courage than they gave you credit for. Not that it'll do you any good.
5: Where is Saul?
2: He's right over there.
5: They has he spoken?
2: Not yet. But as soon as this scripture reading is done, he's going to fix you guys good.
8: But be not thou far from me, O Lord. O my strength, haste thee to help me. Amen.
9: Amen. Learned Rabbi. I ask to be allowed to address the assembly.
8: What is your name?
9: I am Saul of Tarsus. I bear greetings and letters from the council in Jerusalem.
8: We have heard of your coming. You wish to make a proclamation, do you not?
9: Yes, I do. The scripture immediately following the passage you just read continues, I will declare thy name unto my brethren. In the midst of the congregation, I will praise thee. Ye that fear the Lord, praise him. All ye the seed of Jacob, glorify him. And fear him, all ye the seed of Israel. Amen.
10: Amen.
9: Brothers, I stand before you today in fulfillment of that scripture. For the proclamation I make to you now is that the man, Jesus, whom I persecuted, is the Christ, the awaited Messiah, the Son of God.
4: What? Yes!
7: I knew it!
5: But Saul has changed? Can this be true?
8: But are you not the man who so bitterly persecuted those who called on the name in Jerusalem? And who came here with the sole purpose of taking back all such people as prisoners before the chief priests?
9: Yes, yes, I was that man. But I am no longer. Jesus the Christ, the Son of the living God, has changed my life.
4: Well, Rodney, what do you think now?
2: I don't believe it. This can't be. Whoa! What's happening? What's going on?
4: I don't know. Unless
2: what?
4: The imagination station has started up again.
2: What do we do?
4: Hold on.
2: Whoa!

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We always love hearing from you.

0: we?
1: Looks like Ananias' house.
0: Yeah. So why'd the machine start up? What's changed?
1: I don't know. Wait.
0: What?
1: Listen.
2: Have I not grown in the faith and the word of the Lord?
0: That's Saul.
1: And Ananias. Come on.
3: No one is denying your growth in the faith during the past 3 years.
0: 3 years?
1: That's what changed.
3: When I think of the miracle that's taken place in your life, I can scarcely believe it.
2: Nor can I. God has poured out his knowledge on me in my heart.
3: You have become a powerful force in spreading the gospel.
0: Oh, is he still into that stuff?
1: Quiet!
2: I am merely a messenger of the Lord. He has provided the increase. That is why I must continue to spread his word.
3: Your preaching has made you many enemies among the Jews. I am concerned for your safety.
2: My safety is of no consequence. I have been called by God. If I do not preach, I am doomed.
3: And you will preach. But perhaps it is time for you to preach with the blessing of the apostles.
2: Go to the church in Jerusalem?
3: They need to hear of your work here. They need to know you.
2: I do not deserve such an honor. But I could hope for nothing more.
3: Then you'll go?
2: Yes. This very night.
3: Excellent, Brother Saul. Then let us prepare.
1: Wow! Saul's going back to Jerusalem.
0: Big deal. I'm hungry.
1: It is a big deal. He's going to meet Peter and the apostles.
0: So? Look, I waited and waited for Saul to snap out of this preaching stuff so we could get back to having some fun. But he didn't do it. Now it's been 3 years, and all he wants to do is preach. You want to go with them? Fine. Not me.
1: Where are you going?
0: To get something to eat.
1: Rodney! Rodney! Oh, boy.
0: Hey, give me some more of these dates.
4: Greetings, Reuben.
0: Huh? Oh, hi, Judas.
4: I haven't seen you in some time. I thought you left town.
0: I've been trying to get out of here, but I'm stuck.
4: There is a rumor about that you are unhappy with Saul.
0: Big rumor. As far as I'm concerned, that guy can just drop dead.
4: There may be a way to make that happen.
0: What?
4: You are not alone in your sentiment. Saul has made many enemies in the city, not only among the Jews, but among the Nabataeans, including the governor appointed by King Aretas.
0: What are you talking about?
4: Fool! The governor is willing to help us get even with Saul.
0: Really?
4: Yes. He believes Saul and his followers have been spreading sedition throughout the city by telling the citizens that Jesus is king over all, including Aretas and Caesar. He's had men watching the city gates day and night for an opportunity to do away with Saul. But the opportunity hasn't come.
0: Well, this is your lucky day. Saul's leaving tonight for Jerusalem.
4: Tonight? It is nearly dark now. That gives us little time. Come.
0: All right, all right.

0: you sure this is the right gate?
1: It is if he's going to Jerusalem.
0: Boy, I can't wait to see Saul's face when we grab him. This is gonna be great. If he ever gets here.
1: Are you certain your information is correct?
0: Hey, I heard him say it, all right. He'll be here. Wait. Someone's coming.
1: That is Saul's horse.
0: Told you. We've got him. Get in place, quick.
1: Right.
0: That's it. A little closer. Come to Papa. Ha! That's far enough. Looks like it's the end of the line for you. But, what are you doing here? Look, I'm sorry. No, don't. No!
2: I'm so pleased that you are joining me, Samuel.
3: I wouldn't miss this for anything. It'll be great to see everyone back in Jerusalem again.
2: I just hope the apostles and believers there will accept me after all I've done.
3: They will.
2: Your confidence is reassuring. Still, it will not be easy for them. I need your prayers.
3: You got them.
4: And mine as well, Saul.
3: Huh? What? Jason?
4: Hello, Samuel.
3: What are you doing here?
4: Ananias sent me.
2: Then you are a believer?
4: Yes, I am.
3: Oh, I'm sorry. Saul, this is my friend, Jason.
4: A pleasure, sir, but I'm afraid I have bad news.
2: What is it?
4: While Ananias was arranging for your trip, he learned that there's an ambush awaiting you at the city gates.
3: Ambush?
2: I am not afraid.
4: Nevertheless, you must get out of Damascus another way.
3: What other way?
4: Ananias told me that as well. Come.
3: Where?
4: To the roof.
2: Very clever. Well, I suppose if being let down over the city wall in a basket was good enough for the spies Joshua sent into Jericho, then it is good enough for me.
4: But we must hurry. The guards will be here soon. Now, over the side with you, Saul. Come on, Samuel, grab the rope.
3: Got it.
4: All right, now, easy. Easy. Slowly. Down. That's
3: almost
4: it. Just
3: there.
4: Another foot. There. Are you all right, Saul?
2: Yes. I'll be waiting for you up the road, my friends. And thank you.
4: Right.
3: Okay, Jason. Why are you really here?
4: I told you. Ananias sent me to warn Saul about the ambush. And we also came to get Rodney.
3: We?
4: Yeah. About midway through the adventure, Eugene and I discovered that there were two people in the stadium.

0: Samuel, Jason, any word yet?
1: I'm afraid not.
0: They're not going to meet with me.
2: Saul, you have to give it more time.
0: I appreciate your encouragement, Samuel, but I've been here for weeks and no one will have anything to do with me. Barnabas is in Jerusalem. I'd hoped he would speak for me, but I guess he still has doubts about my conversion as well. They simply do not believe I'm a follower of Jesus.
3: Can you blame them?
2: Peter!
3: Answer me, Saul. Can you blame them?
0: No. Not after what I've done to them and their families. But I have been called by Jesus to preach his word.
3: The brethren are gathering at the house of Timon in 1 hour. Will you meet with us then?
0: Yes. Yes, of course. Thank you, Peter. Thank you.
3: 1 hour, then.
2: We'll be there, Peter.
0: At last. But I must still persuade the brethren.
1: Maybe we should use this hour to pray.
0: An excellent suggestion, Jason. Will you start?
1: Of course. Lord Jesus,
4: how can we trust him? How? I saw with my own eyes as he led the mob to stone Stephen. He stood by and watched their cloaks and gave hearty consent to his death and to the deaths of countless others. And now he asks for our trust and expects us to believe that he is one of us?
0: Brothers, I know how you feel about me. I know my past deeds only serve to convince you of my insincerity. I must live with those deeds every day. I must bear the cross of their shame. But I do believe in the risen Christ, and I have made him my Lord.
3: Quiet! Brothers, please! Quiet! Barnabas, you were in Damascus with Saul. What do you say?
5: I have felt as you feel, Timon. I have struggled over the last 3 years with Saul's conversion, alternately skeptical and sure. But I've been watching his work closely, interviewing those who've seen him, been touched by his message, and it's forced me to a difficult conclusion. Stephen was my friend. I loved him. But more than that, he was my brother in Christ. It doesn't seem possible that I could use those same words to describe the man who instigated his murder and who has persecuted our community. But I do. By the grace of our Lord, I do.
0: Barnabas, I...
5: You are my brother in the Lord, Saul. And my friend.
0: Thank you, Barnabas.
5: Brothers, Saul has been touched by Jesus, set apart by God. He has proclaimed the name mightily in Damascus and its surrounding regions. For 3 days he was stricken, blind, faced with his sin, and then forgiven by the Savior. And each one of us has had an equal measure of forgiveness given to him by our Lord, freely bestowed. Oh, brothers, are we not all so blind? Grace is the miracle at work here. None of us deserve it, yet each of us can be rightfully called God's son. A brother not only in Christ, but to him. He has forgiven. Can we do less?
3: No. We can do no less. Brother Saul, in the name of Jesus, welcome.
2: Looks like everything turned out pretty good, huh, Jason?
1: Yes, it did, Sam. And this is only the beginning.

Saul had the most famous and incredible conversion recorded in the Bible. He went from being a man who hated Christians and hunted them down to put them to death to being an apostle of Jesus, set apart by him to spread the gospel. But did you know that your conversion is just as important to God as Saul's was? God desires that everyone be saved, and he also has good works set aside for us, just like he did for Saul. Do you remember when you first believed in Jesus? Write and tell me about it. I'd love to hear from you. The address is Adventures in Odyssey, Colorado Springs, Colorado,

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1: We greet our friends everywhere with Chapter 20 of Perilous Journey, the story of John Bunyan. 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

0: Following the death of Oliver Cromwell, political England began to react against the Puritanism he fought to establish and preserve. As political tensions across the country increased, it was said that the nonconformist meetings were stirring up unrest and were therefore against the law. The fact that most of the preachers in the nonconformist movement were lay preachers, having no recognized training or ordination, only added fuel to the fires of attitudes which would blaze into persecution. Such a nonconformist lay preacher was the Bedford tinker, John Bunyan. His spiritual struggles and conflicts had resulted in a deep understanding of the Christian experience, and his natural eloquence had brought him fame and demand as a preacher among the nonconformist groups. The first in a series of brushes with the law came at the opening of a meeting he was conducting in a small town northeast of Bedford.
1: May I have your attention, please? Thank you. As you know, we are privileged this afternoon to have a preacher from the Bedford congregation with us. Now, this man hasn't had a whole lot more education than you or me. But, like was said in the introduction of the first book that our guest preacher ever wrote, he was not chosen out of an earthly, but out of the heavenly university, the Church of Christ.
2: Amen.
1: Well, here he is, and some of you have come a long way to hear him, John Bunyan, Brother Bunyan.
3: Thank you, Brother Woodsley. I'm always a little sorry when I'm given an introduction that makes me seem more than I am. I am a sinner, and I'm here to talk to sinners.
4: Before you talk to the sinners, Bunyan, you'll have to talk to me.
3: What's going on here?
5: Looks like the constable's here.
4: Mr. Bunyan, I arrest you on the charge of illegal preaching and declare this meeting concluded. Go back to your homes, all of you.
3: May I ask when such a charge was originated?
4: It's been a long-standing law against unordained preachers. You're a tinker, aren't you?
3: That's right, but that law hasn't been heeded for years, not since Cromwell came to power.
4: Cromwell's dead. Well, hadn't you heard? From the way it looks, England might return to some kind of sensible religion after all.
0: John's arrest came to nothing, as the law, dubious at best, was little more than a warning. And although the incident troubled John slightly, it did not discourage his preaching. His fame grew, as did his skill, and soon he was preaching near centers of learning such as Cambridge. One scholar came, as he put it, to hear the tinker prate, and was converted. Another time, he was approached at the end of his sermon by a professor from Cambridge.
6: I can't help feeling, Bunyan, that you lack charity when you refer to your congregation as unbelievers. We're all certainly Christians in this country.
3: If I believed that, sir, I wouldn't waste God's time or my time trying to explain the message of Christianity to people.
6: But all that you said up there a few minutes ago, it's in the prayer book, it's in the liturgy. One comes face to face with it virtually everywhere one looks.
3: But it isn't until the heart is actually given over to Christ, the Christ who lives right now, this second. It isn't until then that the gospel of Christ has any effect on a man.
6: Aren't you limiting God? To say that it depends upon some act of ours to effect our salvation.
3: Salvation, according to the scriptures, has been made available to every man, sir. God does not depend on us to satisfy his law of righteousness. But it's by an act of the will that we accept his provision. It's by an act of the will that we allow God into our lives, that we open our hearts to his spirit for cleansing and care.
6: You know, young fellow, I must admire your fortitude. You speak so certainly for God, when men with 10 times your learning hesitate.
3: The Holy Spirit of God qualifies a man to speak.
6: And how do you take upon yourself, a tinker, the authority you don't allow all these others, who also claim to have God's Spirit in them? No, I cannot accept you as a representative of God.
3: Even when the words you hear, your heart knows are true?
6: Mr. Bunyan, at Cambridge, I am a professor of Arabic. In my lifetime, I've seen much, read much, thought much. When a man chooses to tell me authoritatively about his God, he had better have more in the way of qualification than being a common country tinker. Good day.
0: The attitude against nonconformist lay preachers grew. Some of what was said was justified, some was not. But it wasn't long before the full impact of the growing antagonism was to reach John. Christmas Day, 1659.
2: Are you sure you'll be warm enough on the ride, John?
7: If you cover me with another wrap, I'll not be able to do a thing with the horse.
2: I do wish you didn't have to go today.
7: I know it to be the Lord's calling, Elizabeth. The Yeldon Church has never listened to a lay preacher before, and it's Rector Dell's intention to use this occasion to challenge them to personal dependence on Christ. I only hope and pray that God uses what I have to say to that end.
2: And I pray that too, my John.
7: Huh?
2: What is it?
7: Mary used to call me that.
2: Oh, yes. Now that you mention it, I remember. Oh, I won't, if you'll mind.
7: Mind? No. Oh, Elizabeth, you are so fine, so dear.
2: Go with God, my dear John.
7: I'll return before you know it. Goodbye.
2: Goodbye, my dear John. God keep you safe.
0: John's sermon that day met with the same chill as the weather gave him. The congregation was restless and unresponsive. Following the service, John had Christmas dinner with the rector, William Dell, and his family. Long after the plates had been cleared away, the two men sat at the table discussing the state of their country and their church.
8: I was rather disappointed with my congregation's reaction to you, John.
7: Perhaps it was my sermon.
8: No, the sermon was excellent, as I knew it would be. But, well, I feel it growing all the time.
7: What's that?
8: The general feeling against lay preaching. There seems to be a real movement locally against Puritanism.
7: That feeling is not limited to this area, William. I myself have been arrested 3 times for what's been called illegal preaching.
8: It had been on my mind when Cromwell died. What would become of the religious tolerance he had done so much to establish? Now, from what I'm told, we are going to see a monarch in England very soon.
7: But could that mean an end to religious freedom? I mean, we've become so accustomed to it. Could a king make such a radical change?
8: I believe the change is already in the making, John. Your 3 arrests, the reaction of my own congregation to you today, only because you're not an officially ordained minister. I believe it will take very little to place England straight away back into the intolerance she knew under Charles I.
7: I pray God that won't need to be.
8: So do I. But I see no favorable answer to those prayers.
0: The new year, 1660, was to see all the dreads of William Dell realized. Charles II was brought from exile in Holland and crowned King of England. The many Anglican churchmen who'd been oppressed by the Puritan government returned to power throughout the country. Control of the political and religious life of England seemed to change almost overnight.
7: How can it be? How can such a complete change happen so quickly?
2: Oh, you'll wake the children, John.
7: Someone should have awakened me a long time ago. We had it, Elizabeth. We actually have it, right here in England. Religious liberty. And now, because we didn't think enough about it, we lost it.
2: Oh, I know you're concerned with the country, John, but...
7: But what?
2: Well, You've already been arrested 3 times, and now with a new government so strong against unordained preaching...
7: What are you trying to say, Elizabeth?
2: Just that the children and I need you. I wonder whether you ought to continue...
7: Continue preaching? I must preach now more than ever. We let this happen, Elizabeth. We just sat back and let it happen. But we must not keep sitting.
2: John, you're not advocating action against the government.
7: No, nothing so radical. I'm preaching devotion to our Lord and Savior Jesus Christ. No matter how easy the authorities make it to live any other way.
0: November 1660. John Bunyan is asked to speak at a meeting some 13 miles south of Bedford.
9: I suppose you ought to know, Mr. Bunyan.
7: Where is everyone? Don't they know the time of the meeting?
9: It's what I'm trying to explain to you.
7: What's that?
9: Well, it seems word of our meeting reached the ears of the Justice of the Peace. They say now that there is a warrant out for your arrest.
7: Again?
9: I'm afraid it's serious. Justice Wingate seems to think there are political reasons for our meetings. He's having the hall watched and by now knows that you've arrived. I believe there's still time to call off the meeting.
7: By no means, sir. I will not stir. Neither will I have the meeting dismissed for this. Come, cheer up. Our cause is good. We need not be ashamed of it. To preach God's word is so good a work that we shall well be rewarded if we suffer for it.
0: Then, excusing himself, John went into the yard to consider his position more closely.
7: Well, John Bunyan, this seems more than the token arrests you've seen thus far. The country's changing too quickly. And shall I run and avoid the conflict? What of my family? My dear children and my dear Elizabeth. So soon to bring our first into this world. Is it right to risk their dependence upon me? He that loveth father and mother more than me is not worthy of me. Aye, there's truly only one course to follow, and trust God for the outcome. I'm happy to see so many of you here. Even though I'm told there's the threat of arrest in the air. I've chosen for my text a number of verses in the 3rd chapter of...
10: That will be enough of that, Mr. Bunyan. I hereby place you under arrest in the name of the king.
7: Wait just a moment, my friends. Don't be discouraged by this fate. It is the mercy of God to be taken for such a good account. We might have been apprehended as thieves or murderers. But bless God, it is not so. We suffer as Christians for well-doing and had better be the persecuted than the persecutors.
10: That's enough words. Come on.

You've heard Perilous Journey, the story of John Bunyan. 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

Do you not know? Have you not heard? The Lord is the everlasting God, the creator of the ends of the earth. He will not grow tired or weary, and his understanding no one can fathom. He gives strength to the weary and increases the power of the weak. Even youths grow tired and weary, and young men stumble and fall. But those who hope in the Lord will renew their strength. They will soar on wings like eagles. They will run and not grow weary. They will walk and

Isaiah 40:31 says, "But those who hope in the Lord will renew their strength. They will soar on wings like eagles. They will run and not grow weary. They will walk and not be faint."

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0: cowbird. Did you know that 1 million cowbird eggs are laid in the nests of other birds every year?
1: Why, you rascal, you're nothing more than a parasite.
0: Yes, I'll admit it, I'm a parasite. Quite a fright to the other birds.
1: Indeed, a fright of a parasite.
0: Now, Uncle Bob, I really can't help it. Please, do your best to restrain yourself.
1: Okay, I'll do that, Mrs. Cowbird. You're kind of a pretty gal.
0: Now, wait a minute. Don't you go buttering me up.
1: Oh, no, come on, come on. What's wrong with that?
0: It's dangerous, Uncle Bob. Don't you know that's what the cannibal did to his victim just before he ate him? He buttered him up.
1: You also have a sense of humor. Mrs. Cowbird, tell us what you look like, okay?
0: Why don't you?
1: Well, okay, I've already told the folks you're kind of pretty. You're a light brown color, sort of a thick beak.
0: Check, check. That helps me crack the seeds a little better, Uncle Bob.
1: And would I be goofing if I said you were about the size of a robin?
0: Oh, no, no, not at all. You hit it right on the beak. That's my size. Maybe a little chubbier.
1: Yes, maybe so. Now, your husband, Mr. Cowbird.
0: Yes, he has a black body and a brown head.
1: Righto. And to be honest, I'd say you're a handsome couple.
0: Why, thank you so much. I agree with you.
1: Okay, Mrs. Cowbird, why do they refer to you as a cowbird?
0: Well, we got that title back in the 1800s, Uncle Bob. The ranchers used to move the cattle up the trails to new pastures. Many times we would follow them because we knew where the cows ate. There was plenty of grain. So the ranchers nicknamed us a cowbird.
1: That's interesting, Mrs. Cowbird. How about telling us how you operate, okay?
0: Okay, but remember, you asked for it. I'm not sure you really want to hear this.
1: Now, Mrs. Cowbird, we listen to all critters here.
0: All right, here goes. I keep my eyes wide open and observe where other birds build their nests.
1: Getting ready to do your parasitic trick, huh?
0: That's right, I'm a parasite. I live off others.
1: Yes, okay, go on.
0: Well, very early in the morning before the sun is up, I will fly within sight of a sparrow's nest, and I'll wait there until the song sparrow leaves her nest to go hunt for food. I'll then swoop in quickly, look to see if anyone's watching, and pick up one of Mrs. Sparrow's eggs in my beak.
1: How in the world can you do that?
0: I've got a wide beak, and furthermore, it's part of my nature.
1: Okay, tell me more.
0: All right, after I pick up the sparrow's egg with my beak, I'll fly off to a spot on the ground and break it and eat it.
1: What a dirty trick. You just destroyed an egg that would have hatched a song sparrow in about 12 days. And song sparrows are my favorite birds.
0: Now, don't do anything you'll be sorry for later, Uncle Bob.
1: Well, that's okay, Mrs. Cowbird. No worry. Go ahead, tell your story.
0: Well, in a few minutes, Mrs. Song Sparrow returns to her nest.
1: Yes, does she miss that one egg?
0: Well, I don't really know for sure. If she does miss it, she will only miss it for one day.
1: Oh, why is that?
0: Well, because tomorrow morning, very early, before the sun comes up, I'll watch Mrs. Song Sparrow. She'll fly off from her nest and go look for food. While she's gone, I'll look both ways and quickly flutter into her nest. I'll settle down on it and quickly lay an egg.
1: And your dirty deed is all done.
0: Now I leave the rest up to nature.
1: Now, when Mrs. Song Sparrow comes back to her nest and sees that other egg there, will she do anything to it?
0: She might. She might leave the nest, even if she has several eggs in it.
1: Oh my, all that wasted energy. She'll have to build a new nest then.
0: Unless she decides to hatch my one egg, which many times she does.
1: Boy, oh boy. Now, doesn't that little cowbird grow faster than the tiny sparrow?
0: That's the idea, Uncle Bob. That's the purpose. You see, maybe there'll be two or three little song sparrows that will hatch with the one cowbird, but the cowbird will hog all the food.
1: So he grows extra big.
0: Yes, extra big, and soon he's much larger than the baby sparrows.
1: And they're not getting much food.
0: So my darling little baby cowbird grows big, and maybe big enough to crowd the little sparrows out of the nest before they're ready to fly. And you know what that means?
1: Yes, I do. That means the end of the little song sparrows.
0: But not the end of my little cowbird, who's now no longer little. He's big and ready to fly away.
1: Mrs. Cowbird, it's a mystery to me why Mrs. Song Sparrow even feeds that little rascal.
0: Well, maybe she knows that we cowbirds just don't like to build nests, that's all. We don't like to hatch our young.
1: Yeah, why work when someone else can work for you?
0: Well, that's the philosophy of the cowbird, Uncle Bob, and that's all there is to it.
1: Your mind is made up just like cement.
0: That's right.
1: Aren't you interested in changing?
0: No way, man, no way.
1: Mrs. Cowbird, you say you and your friends lay about 1 million cowbird eggs in nests of different birds every year?
0: Yeah, that's right.
1: What are some of the reactions of other birds, say, like a robin?
0: Well, when we lay an egg in a robin's nest, she gets furious. I mean furious. It's none of this cheerio stuff. She pushes that egg out of her nest and makes sure it's broken.
1: Well, there's one customer you don't fool.
0: Oh, you know it. And I don't fool the catbird either. When I lay an egg in Mrs. Catbird's nest, hoping she'll hatch it for me, she finds it. Oh, she's got sharp eyes and she's mad. I mean, she really lets go with a barrage of vocabulary at me.
1: Well, that's quite understandable, Mrs. Cowbird. I imagine she destroys the egg, too.
0: Oh, she pitches it overboard, and then she makes certain it's broken.
1: Well, there's another customer you can't fool. Mrs. Catbird.
0: Uncle Bob, there's also another bird, a very little bird, called the chestnut-sided warbler. I cannot fool her, either. I try very hard, even though she has a small nest. I'll go in and snitch one of her eggs, break it and eat it, and the next morning lay one of my own there. When Mrs. Chestnut-Sided Warbler returns, she says, I'll get him. She doesn't break my egg. She just builds a nest over top of it, so it will not hatch.
1: Is that a fact?
0: That's a fact, Uncle Bob. In fact, sometimes I have gone back and laid an egg again in the new nest that she has built on top of the old one. I'll snitch an egg and lay one of mine. She'll build another nest on top of that. As many as 3 nests on top of it, and none of those old eggs hatch.
1: Only the ones she lays. So there's another smart customer, Mrs. Chestnut-Sided Warbler.
0: That's right, Mrs. Warbler. A smart customer indeed. Well, I'm gonna have to be on my way, Uncle Bob. I have a little work to do.
1: Yes, I'm sure you do, Mrs. Cowbird. Why is the cowbird this way? What happened to her? Was she made this way in the beginning? I'm sure she wasn't, because after God created birds, he said they're very good. And he wouldn't have said that if he created cowbirds the way they are today, right? Something must have happened. You know, the Bible says when sin came into the world, all of nature was affected, and that would have to include the cowbird. Other birds and animals were affected in other ways. Human beings were hurt by sin, too. And that's why we need a Savior. His name is the Lord Jesus Christ. I want you to think it over, okay?

0: Is Satan at work in Bible-believing churches today? We'd like to think that he isn't, but let's examine what he's done in the history of the Christian church. 1900 years ago, there was a Bible-believing church in Sardis, a city in northwestern Turkey.
1: You know, brothers, we have something really to be proud of here in Sardis.
2: What's that, Alexander?
1: It was 10 years ago today that 150 men and women received Jesus Christ as their personal Savior because of our church here in Sardis.
2: What a wonderful memory, Alexander.
1: Who's it from? The Apostle John.
3: Well, read it.
1: Oh, sure.
4: Dear brothers and sisters in Sardis, this letter came to me from the Lord Jesus Christ. I'm sending it on to you. You believers there in Sardis have quite a reputation of being alive and very active for the Lord.
1: Well, nice. Well, we're an active church.
2: Amen.
1: We have the lights burning every night for some kind of meeting.
2: Oh, praise the Lord.
4: But wait, brothers. The Lord Jesus says, even though you have a great reputation as being alive and a very active church, Christ says, you are dead.
3: Dead.
4: That's what he said.
1: What do you mean by that? We haven't denied his name.
3: No.
1: We have services every night of the week.
3: Why, sure.
4: Yes. Brothers, I don't think he's talking about activity.
3: Well, Sosthenes, what is he talking about then?
2: Yeah.
4: He says we have a great reputation for being an active and going church. But really, really, he says, we are dead.
1: What a letter.
2: Yeah.
5: Brother Sosthenes, does the Lord Jesus say why he thinks we are a dead church?
4: Yes, Lysimachus. He says that we are living on a past reputation.
2: Living on a past reputation?
4: He'll explain it. He says there was a time when you were spiritually alive and on fire for the Lord. But that was in the past. Remember, brothers?
2: Yes.
5: We were just talking about that before the letter came, Alexander. How 10 years ago, 150 men and women personally received the Lord Jesus Christ because of the work in Sardis.
3: Yeah. I think so.
2: I get the message.
3: I see.
2: In other words, what are you doing today? It's nice what happened 10 years ago, but what about now?
3: Yes.
5: Powerful.
3: That's right.
6: But all these years, brothers, we've been living on a past reputation. Must be that's why he says we're a dead church.
3: Yes, right.
6: Even though we have a lot of meetings, still possible to be dead unless the Lord Jesus Christ is really in it.
3: Yeah, that's right.
4: Brothers, there's only one word left in this letter to us from the Lord Jesus.
2: What is that? Repent.
0: There's no record that the believers in Sardis ever repented. Satan crippled the church by getting them to live on a past reputation. Years later, all that remained of the church at Sardis was a pile of tumbled-down pillars. The people were gone. They didn't take God serious. 50 miles to the southeast of Sardis, another church existed. It was the Church of Laodicea.
1: I told him I don't think we can do that for him.
2: Amen! Praise the Lord!
1: A letter!
3: From whom?
1: Apostle John!
3: Who is it from?
6: Read it.
4: Dear brothers and sisters in Christ at Laodicea, this letter comes to you from the Lord Jesus Christ. I know you very well. You Christians there in Laodicea are neither hot nor cold.
3: Hot or cold? What does he mean by that?
4: Well, brothers, the Lord Jesus says we are lukewarm Christians. When we have a drink, we either want it hot or cold, but not lukewarm. And Jesus says, because you are lukewarm, you make me want to spit you out of my mouth.
1: What an awful thing to say about a sophisticated church, dignified people.
2: What does he mean?
4: Well, the Lord Jesus says either get hot for him or freeze up. But don't be lukewarm. Don't be neutral.
2: Get hot for Christ? Yes. Oh, my.
1: There's nothing wrong with the way we are.
2: I should say so.
0: Maybe that's why the Lord Jesus says that he's standing outside the door of our church, knocking.
3: Knocking?
2: Knocking?
0: Yes.
5: Because we are lukewarm Christians here at Laodicea, we have shut the Lord Jesus outside. His final word to us. Repent.
0: If Satan cannot get a church to become lukewarm about the Lord Jesus Christ, he'll try to make the believers live on a past reputation. The devil was a success in both of these churches. What does this say to Bible-believing churches today? Today's true story came from Revelation chapter 3.
7: Revive the church today.
0: Okay, my good friend, that's Storybook Room for this visit. Till next time, Uncle Bob. Bye-bye.
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3: Hello, everyone, and welcome to Your Story Hour. I'm Uncle Dan.
4: And I'm Aunt Carol. We're so happy you've joined us. And today's story, Uncle Dan.
3: Yes?
4: Today's story is the final chapter of our series on Paul Revere.
3: Oh, good. That's right. And as I remember, Aunt Carol, we ended the last chapter at a very exciting moment.
4: I guess you could say that, Uncle Dan, since Paul Revere and two other patriots had just been captured as they were spreading the alarm about the British regulars marching toward Lexington and Concord.
3: Oh, yes, but at the last moment?
4: Well, let's just rejoin the story at that point. What do you say?
3: Excellent idea. What's the name of today's story?
4: I call it Paul Revere and the Shots at Lexington. Surrounded by British officers, the three messengers followed their captors' instructions and guided their horses into a nearby pasture. Suddenly, Dr. Prescott sensed a split second of opportunity for escape.
5: Now, Revere, put on! Make a break for it!
6: Yeah!
5: Yeah!
6: After them, men! Don't let them get away! Stop in the name of the crown, or you're all dead, men!
4: Dr. Prescott took off at a gallop, disappeared into the woods to the left, and escaped. Paul Revere headed for the woods to the right, but was cut off and recaptured. William Dawes used the confusion to escape toward the highway, eluding his captors and eventually heading back to Lexington on foot. The men holding Paul Revere captive almost immediately began to treat him roughly.
6: Ah! Is this the way General Gage treats his prisoners?
7: That's what you deserve.
5: Yeah, all you rebels. That and...
6: Stop in the name of the crown! Whoa! What's going on here?
7: Well, sir, I
6: thought as much. Back away this instant.
7: Yes, sir.
6: That goes for all of you.
5: Yes, sir.
8: Yes, sir.
6: And now, sir.
9: Yes?
6: May I have your name?
9: My name is Paul Revere.
6: What? Paul Revere?
9: Yes.
6: Paul Revere? What a catch.
10: Oh, ho, we have him now.
6: Let me at him.
5: Me too!
6: Halt, soldier!
5: Yes, sir.
6: No order has been given to strike the prisoner.
5: Yes, sir.
6: So, you are Paul Revere. We have heard much of you in your activities, Mr. Revere. And we are most happy to have you in our position, but do not be afraid. You will not be hurt.
9: I'm not afraid.
6: Men, you may have your pistols drawn, but they are not to be fired. Understood?
7: Yes, sir.
5: Yes, sir. Yes, sir.
6: Interrogate Mr. Paul Revere as we have our other prisoners. It seems the roads tonight are full of galloping messengers. Anyway, we have much to learn from him.
7: Yes, sir. And what of your mission tonight? Why are you here instead of Boston, home in bed?
11: Gentlemen, you've missed your mark. Your aim is off.
7: What of our aim?
12: We are out to recapture deserters. What is that to you?
7: Well said.
11: I know better. I know what you are after, and I have alarmed the country all the way up.
12: Oh, have you now? And just what have you said?
11: What do you know of your own mission?
7: Well, we...
11: I see. Let me inform you, then. The regulars have come across the bay and landed near Cambridge. Even now, they are on the march to Lexington and Concord, where they hope to destroy a cache of munitions and arrest certain Whig leaders. That is what is acting tonight.
7: But how could you...
11: But be warned. I and many others have spread the alarm tonight. The militia in Lexington is already assembling. There should be 500 men there soon. And if I didn't know that messengers have already been sent to alarm the entire countryside, and they are even now probably as much as 50 miles away, I would have risked a shot from you before I allowed you to stop me. Believe me, it is not safe for you to be near the town of Lexington.
4: Paul Revere tried his best to steer the men away from Lexington and from Sam Adams and John Hancock. Soon, Major Edward Mitchell himself arrived, strode over to Paul Revere, and clapped a pistol to his head.
13: If you do not tell me the truth, Mr. Revere, I'll blow
11: you
13: your...
11: You do not need to threaten me, Major. I call myself a man of truth. I will tell the truth, for I am not afraid.
13: May I remind you that you're in a perilous situation?
11: It is you that are in a perilous situation, sir. If you remain near Lexington, your own life will be in danger.
4: As Paul Revere spoke, his captors grew increasingly nervous. Clearly, here was a man who knew what he was about, who spoke with assurance and boldness. Soon they had Paul and the other prisoners trotting along the road toward Lexington. Suddenly, while still a distance from the town, a shot rang out.
8: Whoa! Whoa!
13: What was that, Revere? I demand an explanation.
11: It is a warning, Major, to further alarm the countryside.
7: Oh, what did he say?
5: A warning!
7: The whole town is waiting for us, Major.
5: That's right.
13: Forward, men! We shall not be deterred!
7: Now
5: what? It's another signal!
7: They know we're coming!
5: Oh, we're all dead men!
13: Dismount, men. Cut the saddles and bridles off the prisoners' horses. Let them all go and then follow me.
7: Even this one, sir?
13: Even Paul Revere. We're done with him.
4: Soon, Paul Revere and his fellow prisoners made their way toward Lexington on foot. Little had the British officers known that the gunshots they had heard were probably just a result of militia members clearing their guns. But due to Paul's quick thinking, at least this one group of British soldiers had been turned away. And he had been correct. Thanks to his prearranged system of riders and routes, news of the British march was being spread far and wide. Church bells were calling men to muster in towns across the countryside. Nearly the entire Massachusetts militia would soon be on their way. Even now, the Lexington militia was beginning to assemble on the town green. Their leader, Captain Parker, sought counsel of the brave men before him.
12: And so, men, are we agreed that we must defend ourselves?
10: War's a bloody business, but we're ready if it comes to that. Yeah.
14: The regulars may scoff at us. We may not have fancy uniforms, but we know what we're about.
12: That's right. We know how to fight if we have to. We fight for freedom, then. Let not the first shot be ours, but let us be ready to defend liberty.
4: As news of the coming confrontation spread abroad, the households of the New England countryside were the sites of hurried goodbyes as men of fighting age left to muster with their units. Those left behind, particularly those who deemed themselves to be in harm's way, fled from their homes to find refuge in the woods, in public buildings, or with friends.
15: Hurry, children. The redcoats will soon be here. Phoebe, get a blanket for your baby brother.
16: Yes, Mother.
15: Oh, where shall we go? I don't know. The church. Yes. That's it. We'll take refuge in the church. Come, children, hurry.
4: Still others hurriedly busied themselves with activities useful to the cause.
17: Be safe, Joseph.
18: God be with you, dearest.
17: And God be with you, Joseph, and all our men. I wish I could help do something. Something necessary, something useful. I know. I'll take the tax books for the town and bury them. The regulars will not get their hands on them if I have my say about it. They'll not get the names of our citizens. They'll not learn our private business. No, sir.
4: Needless to say, the early morning hours of April 19th, 1775 were busy ones for all those reached by Paul Revere's alarm system. But the most memorable moments of that morning were yet to come.
3: Those were memorable times for sure, but also very stressful and dangerous, Aunt Carol.
19: Mm-hmm.
3: Paul Revere and many others risked their lives and many lost their lives to establish the United States of America.
19: It's true, Uncle Dan. 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
19: But now let's get back to today's story, Paul Revere and the shots at Lexington.
4: Paul Revere and the other prisoners had now reached the edge of Lexington, where they went their separate ways. Hoping fervently that John Hancock and Sam Adams had taken his warning seriously, Paul now headed directly for the Clark home where he had left them more than an hour before. Surely they had escaped from the threat of capture by the advancing British troops. Surely by now they would be on their way to a place of safety. But imagine his surprise and dismay when he finally arrived back at his friend's home.
15: Oh, Mr. Revere.
11: Miss Dolly. Dolly Quincy.
15: Come in, Mr. Revere, quickly. This house is in an uproar.
11: What's wrong?
15: You know how stubborn my beloved fiancé can be. We cannot convince John that he must get away.
11: He's still here?
15: Yes, and Sam Adams as well.
11: Both of them?
15: Indeed, it's a madhouse. John's aunt is in a state, trying to help Mrs. Clark get the children dressed. Buzzing around, she's practically in tears.
8: There you are, Miss Dolly. Oh, Revere! Thank goodness you are here. Please, speak to John. Get him moving.
11: I'll do my best.
8: Miss Dolly, did you get the valuables to the garret? Everything must be hidden away in case the house is raided.
15: Yes, Mr. Clark, and some things are hidden in the potatoes in the cellar.
8: Excellent. Adams, Hancock, here's Revere. Return to us.
10: Paul, come here. I need you.
11: What is this? Why are you two not gone? The regulars must be nearly at the doorstep by now.
10: That's what I keep telling him.
16: I'm a fighting man, do you hear? A soldier. I do not turn and run.
11: Maybe not, but you are not your own man now, John.
10: Exactly right.
16: If I had my musket, I would never turn my back on those troops.
10: That's not our business now. Our battle is of another sort, John. We belong to the cabinet.
16: It should never be said that John Hancock ran from the enemy.
11: Sam's right, John. The two of you must be protected for the future. Can you imagine the victory General Gage and the regulars would have if you were to fall into their hands?
4: Finally, John Hancock was persuaded, and he, Sam Adams, and Paul Revere traveled by coach to a parsonage in Woburn, located northwest of Lexington. As soon as Paul felt that the two were safe for the time being, he headed back to Lexington. Soon after he arrived...
20: Mr. Revere! Mr. Revere!
11: Who is that? Who's calling me?
20: Mr. Revere! Over here!
21: Oh, Mr. Revere, thank goodness.
11: Why, John! John Lowell! What is it, my man? What's wrong?
21: I need your help, sir. You know that as John Hancock's confidential clerk, I am privy to documents.
11: Yes, of course.
21: Documents, papers, and all sorts of information. Things that could incriminate and bring great damage to the cause of liberty and to the patriots if they were discovered by the British authorities.
11: An understatement, I'm sure, but I know he trusts you completely, John.
21: Yes, I've carefully protected the papers and documents, helped him store everything in a trunk, which Mr. Hancock takes with him wherever he goes for safekeeping.
11: Yes, go on.
21: Well, sir, when he quitted here this morning...
11: Yes, in fact, I've just returned from secreting him and Adams in a safe place.
21: Well, this morning, Mr. Hancock forgot to take the trunk.
11: What? You mean it's here in Lexington?
21: Yes, upstairs in the Buckman Tavern where we were staying.
11: Oh.
21: It's monstrously heavy, sir. I tried to move it by myself, but it's impossible. If the British get their hands on it...
11: Say no more, John. Lead the way.
4: Paul Revere and John Lowell hurried toward the Buckman Tavern, which was several hundred yards away on Lexington Green. It served as a place of refreshment, but also as an inn and meeting house for the town. Many of the militiamen were milling around, having received a false report from a messenger that British troops were not on their way to Lexington after all. As Paul Revere and John Lowell neared the meeting house, however...
22: Over here!
11: I wonder what's acting.
22: I don't know. We'd better go see.
13: Oh, Colonel Parker, sir. The British regulars are at the rocks. They're just down the road.
22: What? The earlier messenger saw no sign of troops?
13: I don't know about that, sir. I was cut off behind the column. I couldn't get through until just now.
11: John, we better get going and hide that trunk.
21: Right, sir.
22: William! William Diamond! Where's my drummer? Diamond!
23: Yes, sir. Over here, sir.
22: Grab your drum, my boy. Signal the call to arms.
4: William Diamond began to beat out the command to arms. The church bells began to toll, and the Lexington militia began to assemble on the green in front of the Buckman Tavern. Paul Revere and John Lowell charged into the tavern and up the stairs to the second floor, where they found the trunk. From the vantage point of the room's window, Paul could see the road below.
11: The redcoats are nearly here. I can see them on the road.
21: Oh, no. Sir, what are we going to do?
11: We are going to get this trunk down the stairs and into the woods.
21: Yes, sir.
11: Ready, John?
21: Yes, sir.
11: Get a good grip. Now, lift.
0: Oh, thunderation. This is heavy.
1: It's full to the brim, sir.
0: With papers. Careful there. Watch the door jam.
1: Yes, sir.
0: Easy. Oh, easy. It's slow business. I don't even want to know how much this weighs.
1: Watch that first step, sir.
0: I see it. You have most of the weight. On you, sir, but be careful.
19: The large trunk was indeed most heavy. As Paul Revere and John Lowell struggled down the stairs with their burden, outside, on Lexington Green, Captain Parker directed the militia to form ranks.
2: Fall in, then! Formation! Fall in!
19: The British regulars were clearly in sight, and they in turn could see that the woods and hills were full of militiamen heading, as they themselves were, toward Lexington. They could hear William Diamond's drumbeats calling the militia to arms on Lexington Green. The air was full of apprehension on both sides, and in the midst of the Lexington formation, two figures could be seen, struggling toward the woods with a heavy trunk between them.
0: This way, John. Through the ranks.
2: Make way, please. Thank you. We're so puny. We can't make a stand here. I don't think there's 70 men on the green.
0: Excuse us.
9: Make way.
0: Make way.
9: More men are on the way. You can see some of them in the woods even now.
0: Maybe so, but if Captain Parker makes us...
2: Men, attention! Stand your ground! Don't fire unless fired upon! But if they want to have a war, let it begin here!
19: By now, Paul Revere and John Lowell were clearing the back...
2: Comes, you villains!
24: Disperse, ye rebels! Disperse!
19: They could hear Captain Parker call his militia back.
2: Men of the Lexington militia, disperse! Do not fire! Repeat! Fall back! Do not fire!
19: And then they heard it, loud and clear, a gunshot.
0: Hurry, John. It has started. The first shot of the war has been fired.
19: Just then, the two men reached the woods and began to camouflage the trunk. The critical papers would now be safe from the hands of the British. However, behind them on the Lexington Green, great confusion erupted. Each side looked to see who had fired that first shot. Some say it came from the British troops, some from one of the militiamen on the green. Other reports say that it did not come from either of the sides that stood face to face in Lexington, but the gun of a spectator. Whatever the truth, the effect was electrifying. Without orders to do so, the British troops began to fire.

0: outside of a bar.
1: I'm hit.
2: They're not blanks.
1: They'll not shoot this rebel without consequence. I'll give them the guts of my gun.
3: As onlookers ran for cover, Lexington's militiamen endeavored to disperse following their orders. The British line was out of control, only to be reorganized when Colonel Smith arrived in the forefront and summoned a drummer to beat out the commands. More and more of the militia from the surrounding countryside began to assemble, and soon the Battle of Lexington would begin in earnest. Meanwhile, back in Boston, as General Gage paced the floor.
4: Dearest, I thought I heard you.
5: Yes. Yes, you heard me all right.
4: What's wrong? Please, dearest, stop pacing so. Tell me what is wrong.
5: Today, once again, I have sent troops into harm's way. And unfortunately, if I don't miss my guess, the mission has been compromised.
4: Oh?
5: I have alerted Captain Moncrief and Lord Percy. They will lead the reinforcement.
4: I see.
5: And so, hopefully, that part of the problem will be resolved. However, there is another loose end that needs rectifying.
4: What is that, my dear?
5: Margaret, it pains me to do this, but you will pack for England.
4: What?
5: Do you think I am not sensible of certain affections you have had for this rebel cause? Do you think I'm blind or deaf? But a few minutes passed after I charged Colonel Smith with his mission when the orders were overheard being repeated on the street. Only three people were in the room when I spoke. Myself, Smith, and...
4: And me? You suspect me?
5: It is a risk I can no longer take. Lives will be lost today. British lives, Margaret.
4: And American.
5: Yes, it was destined to be so. I swear it. It has been approaching for months now. Years. And so it is to England you go, Margaret. It can be no other way.
3: No proof has ever been uncovered that General Gage's wife, Margaret, was, in fact, the highly placed spy who met with Dr. Warren to sound the alarm of the British march to Lexington and Concord. But many, including her own husband, came

0: march.
1: What?
0: We're marching to Concord.
2: But, sir, is it wise to go further into the ranks of these hostile farmers?
0: General Gage's orders are to proceed to Concord, destroy whatever store of munitions can be uncovered, and, if possible, to apprehend Adams and Hancock. We must go forward.
1: But, sir, General Gage had no idea of the resistance we would meet.
2: I agree. Our original objective was compromised by circumstances. The whole countryside has been alerted.
1: The militia ranks are swelling, sir. Look at them coming.
0: You can be sure I see them. But I have my orders, and I will obey them. We march to Concord.
3: And so the British regulars began their 6-mile march to Concord. Once they had cleared Lexington, the townsfolk began to gather on the town green.
4: Oh, here we go. Oh, God. I can't believe it. Robert Monroe, Sam Hadley, Ashiel Porter, all dead. My Jonathan is dead on our very doorstep.
5: I saw it all. Jonathan Harrington shot in the chest, dragging himself home. It was horrible, horrible to see.
4: 7 of our town! 7! All dead!
6: And 9 more wounded! Oh,
4: and some of them won't make it!
7: Shot right in front of our very eyes!
5: One of us has lost someone, a father, a brother!
4: A son?
6: How dare they? How dare those arrogant redcoats fire upon us?
7: What have we done to them? What right do they have?
5: If it's more they want, it's more they'll get. I, for one, will not forget this.
4: No. Neither will I.
6: None of us will forget.
4: Never.
6: No.
3: The Lexington militia would engage the Redcoats again that very day as they retreated from Concord. And this time, they would fight with new heart and purpose. But first, the British regulars marched toward neighboring Concord. There, they were met by more gathering militiamen, alerted by Dr. Samuel Prescott, who had ridden ahead after escaping from capture. Astonished to find the fighting so fierce and so well organized, the British ranks retreated back toward Lexington. All along the way, they were engaged in repeated skirmishes and trapped by numerous ambushes. Finally, that night, the utterly exhausted British troops made their way back to Boston. They had suffered terrible losses at the hands of the Patriots. The Patriot militia had incurred considerable casualties as well, but they were fighting for the right to be free and to rule themselves. In the end, their sacrifice paved the way for the document issued just a little over a year later that is still revered by every American, the Declaration of Independence.
8: We hold these truths to be self-evident, that all men are created equal, that they are endowed by their Creator with certain unalienable rights, that among these are life, liberty, and the pursuit of happiness, that to secure these rights, governments are instituted among men, deriving their just powers from the consent of the governed, that whenever any form of government becomes destructive of these ends, it is the right of the people to alter or to abolish it.
3: Paul Revere's plan, his famous ride, and the efforts of so many others on the night of April 18th and 19th, 1775, will long be remembered for their audacity and brilliance. Just as the citizens of Lexington would never forget, we as Americans will never forget. We honor every messenger and patriot who took part in this episode of our history. And may we always remember that our freedom was bought with a price, that it was bought with the blood of our forefathers. And it is up to us and the generations to come to bravely defend the freedoms we all know and love.
9: My, Aunt Carol, Paul Revere and the Patriots, what an adventure. And I guess the word adventure hardly does it justice.
10: Mm-hmm.
9: What happened to Paul Revere after that day in Lexington?
10: Well, he continued to work for the cause of liberty in a number of ways. Then, after the war, he returned to his silver shop, founded a factory to produce church bells, learned to work with copper, and eventually founded the Revere Copper and Brass Company.
9: I see. And did he leave politics behind?
10: Oh, no. He actively promoted the Constitution and continued to uphold

0: his ideas of government. He died on May 10th, 1818, but he is not forgotten.
1: Well, Aunt Carol, I'm sure your series of stories on Paul Revere will help us all to remember and to celebrate our freedoms.
0: I hope so, Uncle Dan. And I'd like to celebrate our country right now with one of my favorite songs from the Kids Sing America cassette. So here are the Brentwood Kids singing, God Bless America.

0: Thanks, kids. That was beautiful. That song always brings a tear to my eye.
1: I know what you mean, Uncle Dan. Well, it's time for us to go. So goodbye for now, and God bless you all.
0: And God bless America.
1: Bye, everyone.
0: See you again next time.
2: This has been your Story Hour, building for a better tomorrow.
1: This is Aunt Carol.
0: And Uncle Dan saying,
1: goodbye, everyone.
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0: Hear the creak of the rigging, listen to the wind whip the sails. Yes, boys and girls, Sailor Sam's big schooner, the Porpoise, plunges swiftly through the waves, eager to serve her master. Where is she going? Wish I could tell you, but we'll have to find out from Sailor Sam, an adventurous young man whose hunt for scientific truth takes him anywhere. Yes, anywhere. And with him go his two young cousins, Buddy and Nancy. Aye, aye, mate. It's full speed ahead now for seafaring thrills with Sailor Sam!
1: What are you saying, Sam? After all this trouble, we're going to crash against those rocks along the coast.
2: I'm only saying that the fire has left us at the mercy of the tides and currents, Mr. Lindell.
1: But that means we'll...
2: That means we'd better come up with an idea, and soon. Or we just may hit those rocks. And this ship has been weakened too much to stand a shock like that.
3: Wouldn't that be a strange ending for this voyage, boys and girls? Ever since our friends began on this 20th century rerun of Christopher Columbus' 1492 voyage, trouble has plagued their progress. The little fleet of the Nina, the Pinta, and the Santa Maria has suffered damage, sickness, superstitious fears, mutiny attempts, and almost every hindrance possible to the successful completion of the journey. The cause of their trouble was a man by the name of Cameron Sharp. He had suffered a temporary snap of his mind. Mr. Sharp was caught and almost burned in an accidental fire. In the excitement, his mind snapped back, and he was terribly sorry. All the mystery and trouble seemed to be at an end. Mr. Sharp and Mr. Lindell, an historian in charge of the voyage, were even expressing interest in the message of Christ when Sam announced that the ship was damaged to the point of helplessness by the fire, and that unless something could be done, the voyage would end in disaster.
1: I can't believe it. I was beginning to almost feel we were on Columbus' trip 500 years ago, what with all the hardships we've gone through. But to end smashed to pieces, I can't believe it.
2: We haven't crashed yet, Mr. Lindell. I'm going back to my cabin.
1: To pray?
2: As a matter of fact, yes.
1: Say a prayer for me, will you, Sam? I feel a great need.
2: You can say one for yourself, Mr. Lindell. You really don't need me.
1: No, not yet, Sam. You almost have me convinced, but not yet.
2: Give it a good deal of thought, sir. The opportunity may not be so obvious again. I'll be in my cabin.
1: Father? Oh, Geoffrey, I didn't hear you come up.
4: Father, may I talk to you?
1: Well, I hope you always can, Geoffrey.
4: Well, I don't know exactly how to say this.
1: Well, what is it?
4: I've become a Christian. You know, like Buddy and Nancy.
1: I see.
4: I gave my heart to Jesus because I knew it was the right thing to do, Father. The right thing.
1: And you think I should do the same thing? Is that what you're saying, Geoffrey?
4: Well,
1: Geoffrey's son, I'm a great deal older than you. I've seen a lot more, heard a lot more, lived more. When a person is older, like myself, it's a great deal harder to alter the course of his life. You're young. You were going in no particular direction to start with. If you pursue this new faith of yours, it will probably make an extremely decent person of you. Like it has of Sam and Early. I'll be proud of that, very proud. I'm afraid I've been rather hard on you in the past. But, well, as for me giving my life a new direction, turning its leadership over to God, well, you can't understand it, Geoffrey, but it's terribly difficult. I need time to consider, time to weigh, time to decide. But I promise to honestly think about it. Do you even begin to understand me, son?
4: I think so, Father. I hope I can be a help to you.
5: Well, I'm sure you will if you keep strong in your faith in Christ.
4: Then I will be a help to you, Father, because God will do it for us. I know he will.

0: now, Sam. We keep getting closer and closer to those rocks, and I don't hear any ideas how to get us into safer waters.
1: I'm afraid this trip has just about drained us all of good ideas, Nancy.
0: Does that mean we just have to sit here and let ourselves crash?
2: Shh. We're all trying to think.
3: The crew is getting their things together, Sam, and we should all be ready to get into lifeboats before the crash.
4: I don't know how I shall bear that sight. This replica of the Santa Maria sinking. I know the fire has left little of its original glory, but I was beginning to feel very fond of her.
3: Oh, even Hazel would have to admit that. But I believe she'd have about 20,000 suggestions to make for improving the galley. But this is a mighty nice old ship.
2: I'll say. Boy, if only we could hitch it to something and have it pulled to a safe harbor.
5: A tow. That's it.
0: Jeff's got another idea.
3: Well, simmer down so we can hear it.
0: Go ahead and tell us, Jeff.
5: I just remembered something I read once about the United States Coast Guard and how they rescued drifting boats.
4: You know, more and more, I'm seeing the value of the reading that boy has done.
3: What about the Coast Guard, Jeff?
5: Well, when a small fishing boat is in a fix something like we're in, they send out a helicopter. And the helicopter drops a tow line down. And they tie it around something in a boat, and then the helicopter tows it to safe waters.
1: I'm afraid we're a little bigger than a fishing boat, Jeff.
5: Oh, that's true, Sam. But couldn't they send 3 or 4 helicopters and pull us that way?
4: That seems like an awfully lot of trouble.
5: But we're in a lot of trouble, Father.
1: Why not? The least we can do is give them a call on the radio. Come on, Ollie. Let's see what they say.

0: Look at them, Skipper. They look like a team of flying horses pulling this old ship.
1: Just what they look like, Ollie.
2: Yahoo! Oh, boy, look at them up there.
3: Oh, look out where you're going, buddy.
4: Oh, excuse me, ma'am.
3: Gave me quite a start, you did.
5: I must admit it, Jeffrey, on this voyage, your ideas have saved the day every time.
6: Thank you, Father.
1: And there's the Coast Guard base up ahead. And look at all the ships coming out to meet us.
5: I can just imagine the faces of my colleagues back at the International Journal when they see the pictures of our arrival in the New World. I'm sure they'll have questions as to how closely we followed the way Columbus did it 500 years ago.

0: attention, please. International Airlines Flight 1100. Now boarding at Gate 12 for London, Paris, and Berlin. All aboard, please.
1: Well, that's us.
2: So it is. I don't know what to say. You've all been splendid friends, co-workers.
3: We've enjoyed getting to know you, Mr. Lindell. And you too, Jeff.
4: I'll say, yes.
2: I'm sorry that it couldn't have been, well, a more pleasant voyage. Although Jeff and I are deeply indebted to you chaps for introducing us to your savior.
3: I think we all profited from it, Mr. Lindell.
5: Yeah, that's a good way of putting it, Sam.
4: Well, if nobody else is going to come out and say it, I am. I'm sorry to see you go.
5: Yeah, that's right.
4: Sorry, too. Stay
5: around. Yeah, sure. Well, you'd better hurry. The way those jets go these days, the plane could be halfway there before you reach the boarding gate.
4: Be sure to write, Jeff.
2: I hope we'll meet again.
6: You too, buddy. Bye, Nancy.
4: Oh, bye. Oh,
5: well, dear, honey, I know just how you feel.
3: Well, I guess we better be getting back to the Porpoise.
5: Well, all the conveniences on our schooner will really take getting used to after 2 months aboard the Santa Maria.
4: You know, it all seems kind of like a dream, doesn't it? I mean, standing right here at the airport with jet planes and everything around.
5: I know what you mean.
3: A good dream, though, buddy.
4: I'll say. In spite of all the trouble we had on the voyage, look at everything God did. You know, come to think of it, he used all the trouble we had to reach the people we wanted.
3: I think that's the way he usually works.
4: It sure makes you think twice about complaining, doesn't it?
7: Mm-hmm. Yeah.
5: Oh, that's true. I half expect to wake up and find out it was all a dream. Just like I did back on the Porpoise when you kids were playing Christopher Columbus tricks on me.
4: Remember that?
7: Oh, that was fun.
3: Are you sure that you aren't really asleep right now, Uli?
5: Hey, don't say things like that to me, Sam. You're getting me all worried.
7: Oh, of course, you can always pinch yourself and see if you're awake.
5: Hey, that's right. Okay, here goes. Ouch! Oh, that sure did hurt. I must be awake. Nobody could sleep through all that pain.
3: Unless
5: what?
3: If you really are asleep and dreaming all this, then you only dreamed that you pinched yourself.
5: Hey, Skipper, stop it now. I'm never going to know when I'm awake or when I'm asleep.
4: Well, you shouldn't mind that so much, Ollie.
5: What do you mean?
4: Well, it seems to me that you always wish you were asleep when you're awake. This way, you can just think that you're asleep and you won't wish it. Or something. I got a little mixed up.
3: Oh, I think we're all getting a little mixed up. Now, what do you say we head back for the Porpoise and start from there?
4: One thing
5: you'll never hear me say again.
4: What's that, Ollie?
5: Well, as I remember, before we went on this 500-years-old journey, I said that I was sure we'd finally have a vacation because we had done everything. From now on in, I'll just keep quiet. Who knows what we'll be doing next?
3: You're so right.

And so our friends head back to their sleek schooner, the Porpoise, ready for a rest and for what new adventure will find them. You can be sure it will, boys and girls. It always does. And you can be just as sure they'll go with the Lord Jesus Christ, taking the message of his love and care to all they meet.

The Adventures of Sailor Sam is an original story written by Jim Grant. Sailor Sam is played by Chuck Christensen, Ole by Marshall Peterson. Nancy is Myrna Grant, Buddy, Florence Schmidt, Hazel, Rita Stobie. Supporting roles by Rex Brenner, Myron Canaday, and Neil Doty. Original music is composed and played by Ralph Colburn. Sound effects were created by Wendell Boring. Engineering, Jerry Swanson. Your announcer, Kent Cresswell. Sailor Sam is produced in the radio studios of the Moody Bible Institute of

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1: Hi, children. This is Old Owl speaking. I'd like to introduce you to a few of my friends.
2: My name is Beauregard Bear.
3: And all you lads and lassies, my name is McKelvey Mutt.
4: And my name is Bruce the Goose.
5: Top of the morning to you. My name is Philip the Fox.
6: Hi, I'm Squee the Squirrel, and I want to invite you along for a story in the forest.

0: Hi there. We've been waiting for you. We're going to have fun and learn something, too, because it's time for Fables of Faith. Here are your friends, Uncle Van, Christy, and Bud.
1: Which is it better to do, to get something or give something?
2: Give something.
1: To give something?
2: Yes.
1: Would you rather give something than get it?
2: Yeah.
1: Would you rather have a birthday party or go to a birthday party?
3: Go to one.
2: Yeah.
1: You'd rather have one, and you'd rather go to one. Okay, Bud, why would you rather have one? Christy, why would you rather go to one while Bud's thinking? Why would you rather go to a birthday party than to have one?
3: Because it's fun and it's sort of a surprise what kind of a birthday it is. And instead of getting birthday presents, you get prizes.
1: Well, then you're still getting, huh? Do either of you like to share with someone in what they're receiving for their birthday? Do you find any kind of a happiness in watching someone else open up their birthday present and get all surprised and excited with them when they do that, just like they do with you? Do you know that the Bible says a verse almost as if I were saying it's better to go to a birthday party than to have one? It says it's better to give than to receive. It's better to give someone something than to get something from someone. I tell you what, let's do. Let's go to the forest and listen to a story that happened at one of the club meetings one time after the Unity Club got started. And this is something that a lesson that old Beauregard taught the other animals about giving.

0: will come to order. Mr. Secretary, will you please read the minutes of the last meeting?
1: Sure, Mr. President. The weekly meeting of the local fellowship of friendly animals of the forest glades and rolling meadows bent upon creating unity among all the creatures hereabout, or the LFFAFGRMBUCUACHA, oh boy, was held in the clubhouse last Saturday with the following members present. Olau, Philip Fox, Squeeny Squirrel, that's me, McKelvey Mutt, Beauregard the Bear, oh, that's you, Bo, and Bruce the Goose if he ever decides to join.
2: If I can't be president, I won't be a member.
3: Then why even bother to come?
4: Yes, Bruce, you aren't president, so that means you ought to stay at home.
0: Now, we'll have none of that. Let's get on with the business. Bruce, they are right, though. After all, we held an election, and as I remember, you voted for me also.
2: But I changed my mind. I want to be president.
3: So, you're old enough for your wants not to hurt you? So pipe down, you giddy goose.
4: Well spoken, McKelvey. I couldn't have expressed it better myself. Read on, Mr. Secretary.
1: As I was saying, we met last Saturday and decided that our name was too long, so...
4: You decided that our name was too long. I think it is perfectly adequate for expressing our purpose.
2: You what? You thought up the name.
1: But, Phil, it's just too long. By the time you get to the other end of the name, you've forgotten what you were trying to say. And besides, I keep running out of breath.
3: Exactly. Having a title like that is somewhat like wearing a fur coat on a warm day. It's really more than you need.
5: Yeah. Some of us can't even say it, much less remember it.
4: Oh, you just don't appreciate all the hard work that has gone into devising an appropriate title for our organization.
2: Our club!
4: Quiet, Bruce. You aren't even a member.
2: Maybe not, but I can still say what I...
0: If we keep up this fussing, we won't even finish the minutes. Squinty, Mr. Secretary, will you continue with the minutes so that we can get to the business at hand?
1: Well, we decided to call ourselves the Unity Club just as we started out to do.
4: You decided it.
0: Bill, you must let Squinty continue.
1: Boy, everything I say, we just argue about it. I'm going to read the rest of this fast. Get ready, cause... here goes. We decided we were going to meet on Saturday in this meeting house, and we elected officers who are Philip Fox, Vice President, Mr. Squinty, Secretary, McKelvey, my Treasurer, Bo, Special Social Chairman, and Sergeant at Arms, and Bruce Cleanup Man. If he ever joins, we're going to have a picnic once a week, clean up the woods, everybody make friends with all our animals around, help each other all the time, and do what the President says. That's all, Squinty the Squirrel Secretary.
0: Well, it was a little confused, but at least we got through them. Any questions or corrections on the minutes?
6: I would like to personally say that...
0: Very good, very good. And they stand approved as read. We may have to dispense with these minutes. Next on the list is the treasurer's report. McKelvey.
3: As you know, we can't run a club without support. Last week, we decided that each of us would contribute a little something towards the running of the Unity Club. At this time, I'd like to call upon each of you to bring his contribution up so's we can see what we've got to run on.
1: Here's mine, McKelvey.
5: And here's mine.
4: Here we are, old chap.
3: And I'll put mine in as well.
0: Very fine. And here's my contribution.
3: So, the treasury of the Unity Club now contains a bag of walnuts, 3 bunches of grapes, a jar of strawberry jam, a bag of Macintosh apples, and an empty honey jar. Bo, that's not much to give, is it?
5: Well, you see, I...
2: Ha! He probably got hungry along the way and ate it.
5: No, that's not it at all.
4: Well, after all, Bo, the rest of us did drink something.
1: Yeah, Bo, why didn't you?
0: Now, let's be quiet and hear Bo's reason.
5: You see, I almost didn't come to the meeting because I...
2: Because you didn't want us to see how selfish you were.
0: Now, that's enough, Bruce. Go ahead, Bo.
5: Well, I started out with a full jar of honey, but on the way I passed Pete Possum's house. Pete wasn't feeling too good, so I fixed him up some lemon and honey and put him to bed. I left the rest of the honey there for him to use so he could get well. I really feel bad that all I had was an empty jar, but Pete looked so bad that I just...
2: You should feel bad. Now we don't have any honey.
4: And besides, Pete isn't even a member of the club. Why give him the honey?
5: Maybe he wasn't a member of the club, but he lives in the forest, and he needed help. Anyway, I thought that's what our club was for. At least that's what that long title you gave us said.
2: Ridiculous! Now we don't have any honey.
0: You don't have any honey, you mean?
2: What?
0: I mean you all should be ashamed of yourselves, and especially you, Bruce.
2: Why?
0: I couldn't help notice, Bruce, that you did not make a contribution.
2: Why should I? I'm not even a member.
0: And when do you intend to become a member?
2: As soon as I feel that I can get something out of the Unity Club. And I'm sure I won't get anything out of it if you guys are gonna give all this stuff away like Bo Bear does.
0: Well then, for the good of us all, I hope you don't become a member. If we meet as a Unity Club only to argue among ourselves because we don't get our way, and pout because we aren't getting anything out of the club, then we'd better disband immediately.
3: But how are we going to build up the treasury if we keep giving things away?
0: Now, that depends on what the treasury is. Bo made more of a contribution with his empty jar of honey than we all did with our entire contribution.
4: But as I said, old man, Pete isn't even a member of the club. Why should he get the benefits of our labors?
0: Phil, you'd better ask yourself why we're laboring. If we're working in order to become a bigger organization, and no one knows it but us, then why labor at all?
1: You mean that Bo was filling up the treasury by kicking out of it?
0: Yes, in a way, Squinty. Except what he put into it was more than he took out of it.
3: I don't rightly understand.
0: Well, Bo, what did Pete say when you helped him?
5: Well, he said that he sure was glad there was something like us around, 'cause I told him it was our honey. And he said he'd like to join if there was any more room.
0: And I'm sure there is room enough. And I'm also sure he'll make a real contribution himself when he joins. The kind of honey Bo put back into the treasury has no substitutes. And once anyone has tasted it, he won't settle for anything less.

0: Was Bo wrong in turning in an empty jar of honey?
1: No.
2: No.
0: Who gave the most?
1: Bo.
2: Bo.
0: Why did he give the most?
1: Because he helped Pete Possum.
0: Do you think that the church is anything like the Unity Club here?
1: Yes.
0: What's the church supposed to do? Is it supposed to just bring things in and grow and grow and grow and become bigger and bigger itself?
1: No.
2: No.
0: Well, what's it supposed to do? Is it supposed to do the way Bo did?
1: Yes.
0: How do you think the church gets members?
1: By being kind and by telling them about Jesus, and then other people can tell about Jesus, and so they might start to want to hear about it, so they might come.
0: And God's love is like this, and all the things that God does for us is like this. It's for everyone, because God loved the world, didn't he? And do you know what the rest of that verse is? God so loved the world that he
1: gave his only begotten Son.
0: And we need to do just as God did, not just receive Jesus Christ as our personal Savior, but we have to give him to others so that we can grow as a church and so that we do the things that God wants us to do. And then it is more blessed to
1: give than receive.
3: We sure are glad you were with us today, and we hope you had a good time with Uncle Van, Christy, Bud, and all our forest friends. Why don't you plan to be here with us next week for more Fables of Faith? Bye for now.
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1: I'm so glad you joined us for this special episode of the Brinkman Adventures. Last month, the family had a crazy time at Paradise Lake. Since returning home, they've been readjusting to life with their latest addition, baby Micah. It's a quiet summer day. Michelle is busy working on the blog. Kate and Kitri are doing laundry and helping Susan. And as usual, Charlie is trying to talk someone into taking him fishing.
2: Please, Isaac?
3: I can't right now, Charlie. I'm going to go play with Nate and Luke.
4: Someone get the phone.
2: I got it.
5: No, you're not supposed to get it, Peter.
2: Brinkman Residence, this is Hope speaking.
5: Hope, I know how.
2: Okay, I'll get him. One moment, please.
5: Dad, phone. It's Nick Whipcord.
6: Coming. Who?
2: Nin Winton or something.
6: Ah, oh, Nick. Ripkin, that you?
7: Did she call me Rinton?
6: Good to hear your voice, man. You stateside?
7: Yeah, I'm actually in Sheboygan at the moment.
6: Sheboygan? What on earth for?
7: Meeting a contact. Hey, are you around today? I'm catching a flight this afternoon in Chicago, but would love to pop in for a quick visit.
6: I'd love to meet. Hey, how about Smith Brothers Coffee Shop in Port at 10?
7: It's a plan.
8: Who is that?
6: Nick.
8: He's back from Asia?
6: Yep, he's in Sheboygan. We're meeting for coffee.
8: That's great.
2: What was his name?
6: Nick Ripkin. But that's actually not his real name. That's his code name.
3: Did you say code name?
6: Mm-hmm.
2: He sounds like a spy.
6: What he's doing is similar. That's why he goes by a different name in public.
2: What's his real name?
6: Oh, sorry, Charlie. I can't say.
2: Come on, Dad.
3: Really, guys? Do we have to do this?
9: Oh, admit it. You are just as curious as we are.
2: Ian, stop moving. I'm gonna fall.
9: What do you see, Charlie?
2: I can't see Mr. Whipkin, but I can see Dad.
3: Does he see you?